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1: John King came to Dubuque from Ohio in 1834, and while he was not a printer himself, he saw there was a need for a publication to inform the increasing number of people settling in the area. He returned to his home state the next year and hired an experienced printer named William Carey Jones to come back to Dubuque with him at the wage of $350 per year plus board and lodging to run King's printing office. Not long after, on May 11, 1836, the first edition of the Dubuque Visitor was published, stating its location as Dubuque Lead Mines, Wisconsin Territory. At that time, the Dubuque area was still part of Michigan Territory, but a bill was pending in Congress to establish a Wisconsin Territory. So from the start, the paper was not shy about taking a stand. Its motto was Truth, Our Guide, the Public Good, Our Aim. That first issue was made up of four pages and soon was a regular weekly publication. But the partnership between King and Jones only lasted a short time. By the end of the summer, Jones cut all ties, saying King was too supportive of the Andrew Jackson administration, while he held opposite political views. After a year, the Dubuque Visitor was renamed the Iowa News. Then, in 1841, it took the name The Miner's Express. Due to increased competition, The Miner's Express expanded to daily publication in 1851. It later merged with another daily newspaper, the Dubuque Herald, in 1854, to become the Daily Express and Herald. A number of other mergers and name changes have taken place over time. It's now well known as the Dubuque Telegraph Herald. In 1919, the National Historical Society, meeting in Cincinnati, officially declared that the Dubuque Visitor was the first newspaper published west of the Mississippi River, and its first issue was published on this date in 1836. And that's Iowa Almanac for May 11th. There's more online at iowaalmanac.com. I'm Jeff Stein on News Talk 1540 KXEL.
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0: The KCRG TV9 First Alert forecast. For tonight, partly cloudy skies and a low of 52. A slight chance of a shower or storm tomorrow. Windy with a high of 80. Winds out of the south-southeast tonight between 10 to 20. Become west-southwest tomorrow between 15 to 25 with some higher gusts. We'll see mostly clear skies tomorrow night, a low of 47. I'm TV9 First Alert Storm Team Meteorologist Corey Thompson on News Talk 1540 KXEL.
1: Currently it's 66 degrees on the Voice of Eastern Iowa.
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11: Apple devices could once again have Intel inside. Apple famously began designing and building their own processor chips to be used in both their computers and smartphones under the brand Apple Silicon, deciding it wanted in-house and in-ecosystem processors for their devices so that it could control all aspects of design and manufacturing, ending a worry about supply chain matters while using processors specifically designed for their devices. But now the Wall Street Journal says Apple will once again work with Intel, a company now 10% owned by U.S. taxpayers. While it's unknown exactly how the two companies will work together, it is believed Intel could be producing Apple-designed chips for them. Apple had been relying on Taiwan Semiconductor for those, and that company will soon be building large fabrication facilities in Arizona as part of a $165 billion investment. With Fox on Tech, I'm Eben Brown, Fox News.
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0: You know, Doug called us the other day, and I wanted to get him back on Rochester Hills, Michigan, on the Mark Levin app. Doug, how are you, and what did you want to tell us?
2: I'm doing well. Yes, Friday you talked to Mike Rogers. He was my congressman his last 6 of 7 terms. They redistricted for the 2020 census, and it shifted over to us. Not too long after Obamacare was voted in, he did a town hall a couple of miles from home, went to that. And afterwards, maybe 3 feet apart, face-to-face, back in this era of Obamacare, Pelosi, we have to vote for it so we can find out what's in it, bullcrap. I was 2 or 3 feet away and said, do not ever vote for something you haven't read entirely, and don't vote for it if it's full of crap. And I also talked to him and said, if you swim in the cesspool too long, the whites of your eyes are going to turn brown. You know, don't stay in there forever and become a career politician.
0: And what did he say?
2: After his 7th term. So he was out for a few years, and now he's running for Senate. A couple of years ago, as he was running for Senate, I met him again at an event maybe 10 miles from home, related this story from years before, you know, to a small group or a small crowd of people. I also have in my garage a Mike Rogers for Senate yard sign that I plan to repurpose this summer. Anyway,
0: very
2: so
0: good.
2: I support him. I mean, he's a politician, but he's a good man, far better than the competition. Alyssa Slotkin was also my congresswoman for several years.
0: What a fraud she is.
2: For her opponent.
0: Mm-hmm.
2: Yeah.
0: Absolute fraud. Another liar like this Scamburger here in Virginia. They all pretend to be moderates. And now look at her. She's a wild-eyed leftist. All right, Doug. Thanks for coming back. I appreciate you, buddy. Let's go to Jim, the Villages in Florida. How are you?
3: Thanks, Mark. I'm great. Yeah, the looting and the grading of American citizenship with SCOTUS coming up with the birthright citizen case here in next month or maybe July. And then they just extended in Congress with the temporary protective status for Haitians and Syrians for 3 more years. It's been going on since 2010. And one of our Florida 10 Republicans went along with the Democrats. Mm-hmm. And one of our Florida Salazar, she's bringing up another mass amnesty for
0: yeah,
3: these things.
0: I'm not into what she promotes, to be perfectly honest with you. I've talked to her a while back, not particularly memorable for her, I'm sure, but trying to sell me this very weak on amnesty stuff. I'm just not buying any of it. I mean, Our problem in this country isn't immigration. Our problem in this country is assimilation. And enough is enough. And we need time to do what's right. And I agree with you. Some Republicans voted for it, and I disagree with them. There's no way they should have. Period.
3: Yeah, and we can fight about stuff amongst ourselves, about everything. But you can't just let people flood in here.
0: Now, let's be honest. This temporary thing, the longer it goes on, the tougher it is to remove them, isn't it?
3: Yes.
0: And it's while they have children here, while they're in sixth grade, while they're in college, Yeah, I know. We've only heard this for, what, 50 years?
3: Yeah, since 1986, at least.
0: Yeah. All right, Larry. Not Larry, I'm sorry. Jim, thank you for your call, my friend. Appreciate you, Jim. Let's keep rolling. Do we have much time left, Rich? Let's go to Lou, Las Vegas, Nevada. Sirius XM. We only have a minute, Lou. Go ahead.
4: Hi, Mark. Pleasure to talk to you.
0: Thank you.
4: I certainly hope the president was listening to your interview with General Keane last night. It really was spelled out the course that we must take. It was terrific, and you're right, he's an American patriot. You know, I have a daughter that lives in Israel, Mark, and with a couple of kids, one on the way. And I meet a lot of people here, and it's very difficult for people to get an understanding of life in Israel. They picture it as a war zone, you know, and I have to tell them all the time that's a complete, misguided view. You could walk down any
0: street. It's like living in America, isn't it?
4: And maybe better in the sense that no 15-year-old ever walks into a high school and shoots his classmates. Nobody ever walks into the mall.
0: Yes, unless they're a Palestinian terrorist. I get your point, my friend. More people who visit it love it, that's for sure. We salute our armed forces, police officers, firefighters, emergency personnel, our truckers, ICE, thank you. TSA, thank you. Border Patrol, thank you. The men and women in Ukraine, the men and women in Israel, the men and women in Persia, I'm doing my damnedest. And you, the American people, God bless each and every one of you, and I'll see you tomorrow.
5: This is a Bloomberg Money Minute. Just in time for the summer barbecue season, the Trump administration is looking to import more steaks and ground beef from other countries. That's to counter record high beef prices here and a record low U.S. cattle herd. The U.S. Navy says it plans to purchase at least 15 new battleships over the next 30 years, each one could cost at least $14.5 billion. Meantime, despite jitters about what could happen next in Iran after Tehran rejected the latest peace proposal from the U.S., Wall Street saw fresh record closing highs today for the Nasdaq and the S&P 500, but just barely. At the close, the Dow was 95 points higher, the Nasdaq added 27, the S&P up 14, and oil closing higher at $98 a barrel as the Strait of Hormuz remains almost completely closed to ship traffic. And Apple Corps, the record company founded by the Beatles, will open up the group's one-time London headquarters next year as a Beatles exhibit. Seven floors worth of...
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13: They want the high court to intervene. I'm Lisa Lacerra, Fox News. Virginia Democrats want the Supreme Court to halt the state court ruling blocking new congressional districts.
14: Virginia state Democrats have asked the U.S. Supreme Court to invalidate the state Supreme Court's ruling. The state Supreme Court found the constitutional amendment put before voters authorizing congressional lines to be redrawn violated procedure. Virginia lawmakers have to pass a proposed constitutional amendment twice in two different sessions. And the state Supreme Court ruled that during the first passage, people had already started voting in the 2025 election. Virginia Democrats write that the state's high court got this wrong and is depriving voters of their right to lawfully enact districts. The emergency petition falls under the jurisdiction of Chief Justice John Roberts.
13: Fox's Jessica Rosenthal. Meanwhile, the high court has set the stage for Alabama to eliminate one of the two largely black congressional districts before the midterm elections. This follows last month's decision by the court to strike down a majority black House district in Louisiana as an unconstitutional racial gerrymander. 18 Americans who were on that cruise ship where hantavirus broke out are back in the U.S.
9: One who had conflicting test results but no symptoms is in a biocontainment unit at the University of Nebraska Medical Center, while two passengers who had traveled together were taken to Emory University Hospital in Atlanta. The remaining 15 passengers are staying in hotel-style accommodations at Nebraska Medical Center for observation.
13: Fox's Jonathan Sary in Omaha. Three people died from the virus, though health officials say the spread from human to human is very rare. President Trump says the Iran ceasefire is on life support after he rejected Tehran's response to end the conflict over the weekend. The president said the proposal included some concessions, but it did not include a plan for Iran to end its nuclear program. 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
13: Family of a campus mass shooting victim is suing one of the world's leading AI companies, accusing the company of allowing their product to influence the gunman.
17: The widow of one of two victims killed by a gunman at Florida State University in Tallahassee last year is now suing OpenAI, the company behind ChatGPT, saying the alleged gunman's use of the chatbot should have alerted the company to potential danger. Attorney Bakari Sellers is representing Vandana Joshi.
18: ChatGPT has decided they wanted to place revenue streams. They decided they wanted to place income. They decided they wanted to place the dollar above the lives of everyday average Americans.
17: OpenAI has yet to respond. The company has been the subject of legal action over its use by other mass shooters and suicide victims. In Miami, Eben Brown, Fox News.
13: Google says it's disrupted a criminal group's attempt to use artificial intelligence to exploit another company's digital vulnerability. Google shared limited information about the hackers and the target, but a company executive said it represents a moment cybersecurity experts have warned about for years. Memorial Day is 2 weeks from today, and a lot of people have trips planned.
19: It'll be a record Memorial Day travel weekend, AAA predicts, with more than 39 million Americans taking road trips between that Thursday and Monday. Gas prices at more than $4.50 a gallon are way higher than the national average of $3.17 last Memorial Day. The heaviest traffic is expected Thursday and Friday between 3 and 6 p.m., and then Monday afternoon, with Sunday the lightest day. AAA says more than 3.6 million are expected to fly somewhere. Average airfares for the weekend are 6% lower than last year, $800 round trip, based on when people booked, mostly before higher jet fuel prices started affecting airfares. Most popular destinations in the U.S. this year, Orlando, Seattle, and New York City. overseas. It's Rome, Vancouver, and Paris.
13: Fox's Chris Foster. I'm Lisa Lucera. This is Fox News.
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20: The KCRG TV9 First Alert Forecast. For tonight, partly cloudy skies and a low of 52. A slight chance of a shower or storm tomorrow, windy with a high of 80. Winds out of the south-southeast tonight between 10 to 20, become west-southwest tomorrow between 15 to 25 with some higher gusts. We'll see mostly clear skies tomorrow night, a low of 47. I'm TV9 First Alert Storm Team Meteorologist Corey Thompson on News Talk 1540 KXEL.
21: We have 64 degrees now on News Talk 1540 KXEL.
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23: Texas, that's right. I love this American ride.
5: Well, hello, everybody. Welcome to the Todd Starnes Radio Show. I am your host, Todd Starnes, your voice of truth and hope across this great nation. Hello, everybody. Great to have you with us. And we have got a really fun week in store for you. A lot of great conversation, and we're going to kick it off here in just a matter of moments. Hope you guys had a great weekend. All of you mothers out there, we love all of you mothers here on the Todd Starnes Radio Show, including all of you grandmothers. You know, Dylan, I was reading something over the weekend. I had no idea this was some sort of an issue in the culture at large. But apparently, there is a dust up over whether grandmothers ought to be included in Mother's Day celebrations. And it just seems to me, for the sake of peace and harmony for the entire galaxy, including all of those illegal alien, and by illegal alien, I mean from another planet people, that you would want to include grandmothers no matter what. Even in Father's Day, I include grandma.
24: Just every holiday.
5: Every holiday.
24: Yeah, she's invited. She's also getting a gift. Yes.
5: Because she's grandma.
24: She's grandma. Why not?
5: It was bewildering. But apparently, one of the stories I saw was that there are some of these would be millennial mothers. And the millennial mothers are not just millennial mothers, but they're mothers, if you know what I mean. I mean, they are, they're built differently. And their thinking is, this is my holiday, therefore, grandmas, you're done. you just step aside. So I'm not even getting into that argument. I'm always going to side with grandma. I don't care what the fight is.
24: No, I mean, grandma's always been there. You know, the treats when you come over to the grandma and grandpa's house, you know, everything.
5: Everything. I mean,
24: so why not?
5: I mean, the woman can make you hot cookies out of the oven.
24: Exactly.
5: I love you, Grandma. So let me ask you. So the weekend, I mean, I didn't even try to go out for dinner on Sunday. I just stayed at home because, again, of course, my mom's in heaven. So because the restaurants are just filled to overflowing. Did you notice that?
24: Oh, yeah. So Saturday, we celebrated with my parents. And then Sunday, we went to my wife's. We went to a house, though. We didn't go out to eat, so we did save the trouble there, but Saturday was pretty crazy. So I saw that.
5: Yeah, exactly. And of course, you've got double duty now that you're married, so you got to make sure, you know, got to work all that out.
24: Yeah, it's a lot to work out, but it's good. It's overall positive.
5: Do the moms involved, are they good to work with here on the...
24: Very easy. Yes, I was blessed with good mothers.
5: Good, that's a good answer.
24: Yes. So,
5: you don't want to have a bad mother.
24: No.
5: All right, all you bad mothers out there, we'll talk about you later. Well, I'm leading up to this story that someone sent me from Little Rock, Arkansas, and there is a high-end steakhouse there called Arthur's Prime Steakhouse, and I think it's been around forever. You know, it's one of those established, and it is really
0: high end. I think in the Memphis area, it would be like Folk's Folly, or sort of on par with Ruth's Chris, which back in the day was known as sort of like the big steakhouse. So anyway, there was an incident, and I'm only bringing this up because it's going viral today on social media. But I've noticed a trend, and Dylan, I'm curious if you've noticed this as well, where the behavior in a lot of these restaurants, it's almost like a Popeye's Fried Chicken and Biscuits. You know what I mean? There's fighting, there's cursing, there's yelling and screaming and all sorts of things. And that's what happened inside Arthur's Steakhouse. And we've got some audio, and I know you had to clean up the language, but there was a large party of black people, and they showed up at this fine dining institution in North Little Rock, Arkansas, which is sort of the higher end part of the town. And all you know what broke loose. I want you to take a listen.
1: Get him up here! He just came in here, shot this back to our face!
2: $10 million per child. $10 million per child followers. You all the wrong family.
1: $30 million followers! Get the owner up here! Get him up here! Call the police!
3: Get out.
1: Sir, you call the police!
0: They're racist. So that's, and this is insane. So now even some liberal restaurant critics are stepping in, and they're saying this is over the top, that the restaurant has been around for generations. No one's ever accused them of being racist at all. And a lot of folks in the restaurant are saying that this family actually started the big dust up. But again, this is something that we're seeing happening on a regular basis across America. I mentioned Ruth's Chris, and it's been especially prevalent in the Ruth's Chris restaurants, where people show up, they're wearing, I don't know, track suits or whatever, and they're being told, we have a dress code, you cannot come into our establishment dressed like this, and all you know what breaks loose, and the next thing you know, they're posting the videos, and they're screaming and cursing. I just want to know something. What kind of an upbringing did these people have that would give them any sort of idea that this sort of behavior in any sort of establishment, I don't care if it's Ruth's Chris or Popeye's Fried Chicken and Biscuits, what sort of an upbringing did they have that made them say, that's how you resolve your differences, that's how you resolve your conflict? So they would have you believe that the elderly owner of this steakhouse literally grabbed the steak off the plate and shoved it into the face of the customer here. And may I just say, Dylan, based on what I saw in the video, did you see the video? That was insane.
24: Oh, yeah. Oh, yeah.
0: I don't believe her.
24: Yeah.
0: And by the way, 30 million social media followers.
24: That's a lot of followers.
0: I never heard of the lady.
24: Me neither.
0: Never heard of her before. But again, there is something going on in the culture. Over the weekend, let me just broaden this out a little bit. Over the weekend in Tampa, Florida, I think 22 Utes, young scholars, all black people, were arrested for clashing with police so brazenly that they literally, these teens literally rammed a police cruiser. Who does that? Who raised these kids to think that that sort of behavior is okay? Over the weekend, in a place called Brownsville, Tennessee, our good friend Ben Dieter posted this on social media, and it's going viral. A young teenage girl, a black girl, by the way, and they were taking prom pictures. It was supposed to be a memorable night in the park. Somebody opens fire. People get shot. Young girl gets killed. Ben Dieter posted a photograph of the girl, and he raises an interesting point. Why aren't any of the black leaders out there condemning this sort of behavior? I mean, we certainly know they're out there. They're complaining about redistricting and all of these things, but when it comes to this sort of behavior, they just turn a blind eye. And I think one of the reasons why is that black lives really do not matter with black Democrat leaders. I think it really is that simple. But we have a big problem in this country. Over the weekend, you folks listening to us right now, WSJS in the Winston-Salem area, Greensboro, High Point, there were teen takeovers in your community that turned violent. They were literally trying to beat up cops. One cop threw a child to the ground, and they're really not children, they're little thuglings, threw one of them to the ground, and now the NAACP and all those folks are now calling for the cop to be arrested. They're always making the cops out to be the bad guys. Now, we're also getting word from like places like Chicago, and there was another incident in Raleigh, North Carolina, Charlotte, Nashville, Memphis. And we're starting to hear a common theme now coming out of these community leaders saying, well, this is just the culture. The kids don't have anything else to do, so they go into the streets and they riot and they pillage and they plunder. Now, you guys know me on this program. We have one of the most diverse listening audiences. We got folks of all different persuasions. Gay, straight, black, white, Republican, Democrat. We have all sorts of folks that listen to this program. And if there were on a nightly basis, or let's just take weekends, if every weekend you had mobs of white teenagers going out and causing mayhem, you better believe I would be behind this microphone calling out the white parents of America. But black parents of America, what the heck is going on here? This cannot be the new norm in America. Houston, Texas, some of the video coming out over the weekend from Houston, of all places, these malls and many Six Flags, you know, the amusement parks. I mean, it goes on and on and on. And the common denominator is massive groups of young black people that are causing mayhem and terrorizing people. How do we fix this problem? How do we get to the root of the problem? My suggestion, I'm just going to posit a theory, is that many of these kids are coming from single-family homes, and in that case, nobody's actually raising the child. And therefore, they're put out onto the street. They tell the shopping malls, you have to babysit my kid, and that's that. And I wonder if it really is maybe that simple. But when you look, and I always find this interesting, because a lot of the restaurant owners, and I don't mean to paint with a broad brush here, but a lot of these restaurant owners are as liberal as the day is long. And they simply refuse to say exactly why they're shutting down their restaurants. They will make every excuse under the sun to explain this away. But they won't get to the root of the problem, which is in most of these cities, you have large mobs of black kids that are going out there causing damage and destruction and mayhem. All right, we've got to take a break here. 901-260-5926 is our telephone number. That's 901-260-5926. I don't know, maybe what the country needs is like a coast-to-coast, border-to-border class with our friend Miss Manners. All right, we'll be right back.
22: He's not bitter. He's blessed. Todd Starnes.
0: 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Well, we've been talking a lot about how this time of year is crazy, insanely wild. You got the ball games, kids, grandkids schedules, yard work. You're outside more, on the go. And let's be honest, there's no time to be perfect. No perfect diet, no perfect routine. And I think that's where a lot of people get stuck, because we've been told if you can't do it perfectly, it won't work. But that's just not true. Most people are not failing. They're just missing a piece.
3: 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And when I added Calitern, I was able to lose 40 pounds.
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4: This is the Bloomberg Real Estate Report. I'm Denise Pellegrini. You know how some home sellers have been asking a lot more for a home than you might think it's worth, and then yanking their home off the market in frustration when it didn't work out? Well, now Jake Krimmel, senior economist at Realtor.com, says there are finally signs sellers are getting more realistic after they delisted at record rates last year.
6: That was really an indication of a combination of unrealistic expectations from the seller side, and also, you know, buyers who weren't willing, because of potentially higher mortgage rates or economic uncertainty, they weren't willing to jump in the market either. And this year we're seeing list prices are coming down, but so are the price cuts too. So that tells us that sellers are pricing initially at a more reasonable price point.
4: Sellers cut prices on about 17% of active listings last month, a slight drop from a year ago, with even larger shares of price cuts in Atlanta, Austin, Birmingham, Charlotte, Dallas, Denver, Jacksonville, and Orlando and Nashville, and also in Vegas, Tucson, and Portland. And that's the Bloomberg Real Estate Report. I'm Denise Pellegrini.
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26: Until we're back again, have a great day, everyone.
0: But you know what, ladies and gentlemen, really, what really bothers me is that the restaurant, Arthur's Steakhouse in North Little Rock, Arkansas, was filled to overflowing with families having a lovely Mother's Day celebration. And the reality is, when you go to a steakhouse like this, and Dylan, you know this, you save up your pennies and you want to treat the missus to a really nice meal. You don't, this is not one of those KFC or Popeye's fried chicken, you know, and biscuit moments. This is, you really want to have a nice time.
24: Yeah, I mean, they're like special occasions. You plan dates and you dress up and you want to eat good food and have good service. That's really all you want.
0: You wear pants.
24: You
0: don't wear Crocs.
24: No Crocs, no hats.
0: You bathe.
24: Yeah.
0: You know, you prepare yourself. You want to have an experience. And we are losing that in society right now. And I feel bad for all those people in that restaurant because they wanted to have a memorable Mother's Day. Well, they sort of got a memorable Mother's Day, but not for the reason why. I mean, nobody thought this was, this looked like all of the bad scenes of the Tyler Perry movies just put together in one. And maybe that's the issue here is we've got to get back to, there are some generations are just lost, but I sure would love to know in what world and when exactly did this shift happen? Was it back in the 1980s, the 1990s? When did this shift happen when everybody can start acting the fool in public? It's just unbelievable. 901-260-5926, our telephone number. That's 901-260-5926. Meanwhile, you've got a bunch of these white liberal guys, and they're wanting to target all of you conservatives out there. So this is a fella. He owns a YouTube channel that specializes in U.S. history, and here's what he has to say about all of you conservative folks out there.
9: As soon as we landed, I would use the money to bribe the bosun to look the other way while I stole all of the muskets and powder on board. And then depending on when in the century I was landing, I would march my ass immediately to the nearest indigenous settlement, give the guns out like candy, and make it my mission in life to murder every single white man, woman, and child on the eastern seaboard of the continent.
0: Yeah, not going to invite that guy over for supper anytime soon. Yeah, jeez. These people have lost their ever-loving minds. Coming up in just a few moments, we're going to be getting into the redistricting battles. And may I just say, and I told you to be patient. You know, I don't ever want you to be anxious. I don't want you to have anxiety. But things are going to work out. The Republicans, as really, they've screwed up a lot. They really have. There's no doubt about that, and I'm not going to rehash that today. However, the Democrats have screwed up even worse. And as a result of that, they overstepped. They overstepped the mark with the redistricting, and I knew this was going to happen. The great news is the Virginia Supreme Court came out and said, hey, look, this is unconstitutional what you did, so they overturned the redistricting and the gerrymandering. So as it now stands, with the not only that decision, but then you have the U.S. Supreme Court stepping in and making the announcement about these racially created gerrymandered districts in the southern states, the Republicans, if they don't do anything else, they stand poised to win as many as 14 additional districts. It's a beautiful thing, and it's sort of like the Roadrunner Wile E. Coyote and the Democrats Wile E. Coyote, Hakeem Jeffries, and they thought they actually had the Republicans snookered on this redistricting when, in fact, at that very moment, a giant Acme anvil falls from the sky and lands directly on top of Hakeem Jeffries. Now that, ladies and gentlemen, is, in my estimation, justice. So we'll get into more of that. We're going to be talking to Wade Burleson, who is a candidate running for Congress in Missouri. So we'll have a great conversation with him. Also, I'm really excited about this one, Dylan. We've got a guy who owns a winery, the Vineyards, and he's a Republican.
24: Wow.
0: A very conservative Republican. And he has created a brand of Republican wine.
24: Hey, there you go. Probably tastes better.
0: Well, I've only heard things. I've heard great things about him. So he's going to be joining us a little bit later in the program as well. It's going to be a lot of fun and a great conversation. Our telephone number, we'd love for you to be a part of the conversation today. Give us a call, 901-260-5926. As a matter of fact, sometime today, one of the conversations on air may be so great that, Dylan, I'm feeling generous. This is the first full week back in the show. Maybe we give away a signed copy of the brand new book, which will be coming out next month. And maybe we can entice people. The best calls might possibly get a copy of that book. You never know. 901-260-5926. That's 901-260-5926. Wade Burleson, running for Congress, a Republican, coming up next.

0: Signs of getting old. I'm Jeff Stein with today's Iowa Politics Report. I'm firmly into senior status these days. One look in the mirror, even with failing eyesight, shows me that. But without children or grandchildren, it's sometimes hard to put yourself into proper context in the world. However, a recent trip to the grocery store took care of that for me. A teenage female was handling the checkout stand and made a face at one point while looking up to the ceiling. "Where do they get this music?" she asked. I then paid attention to what they were playing through the speaker, and I recognized the song as one I knew from when I was in high school and when I was later playing records on the radio. She picked up on that and asked, "You know that song?" "I do," I said. "It's from a band called Styx from 1978. Then came the innocent yet deadly response. "1978? My parents weren't even born then," she said. As I quickly did the math, I knew she was right and knew that I was easily old enough to be her grandfather. The whole scene was not helped by the fact that I had coupons I eagerly gave her before finalizing the purchase. The song, in case you are wondering, was "Come Sail Away," and yes, it is almost 50 years old. I'm now outgrowing the music playlist on the oldies radio station. I'm sure many of you are in the same boat, the same boat that often feels like it is taking on water. As we heed the call of the song and sail away, bags of groceries in hand. And that's the Iowa Politics Report for Monday, May 11. On Twitter, Instagram, Getter, Threads, and Truth Social at Iowa Politics. I'm Jeff Stein on News Talk 1540 KXEL.
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3: In 2023, the very first fully AI-generated hit song was "Heart on My Sleeve" by Ghostwriter. The song was tweaked to sound exactly like Drake in The Weeknd. 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
5: The KCRG TV9 First Alert forecast. For tonight, partly cloudy skies and a low of 52. A slight chance of a shower or storm tomorrow. Windy with a high of 80. Winds out of south-southeast tonight between 10 to 20. Become west-southwest tomorrow between 15 to 25 with some higher gusts. We'll see mostly clear skies tomorrow night, a low of 47. I'm TV9 First Alert Storm Team Meteorologist Corey Thompson on News Talk 1540 KXEL.
6: It's 63 degrees from KXEL, where Iowa comes to talk.
7: All right, welcome back, everybody. Great to have you with us here on the Todd Stearns Radio Show, now broadcasting on more than 130 radio stations across the nation, including a good many in the great state of Oklahoma, where Wade Burleson has announced he is running for Congress, and he joins us today on our Patriot Mobile Newsmaker line. Wow, Wade, good to have you with us. Do we call you Pastor, or you know, how do we refer to you?
8: You know, Todd, I've long respected you. Just Wade is how I'm referred to. I run a private hedge fund, so I'm not a – I mean, I believe every Christian is a shepherd or a pastor, but I'm not a vocational pastor anymore, so just call me Wade.
7: You see, I remember you back in your preacher days, and you just did a terrific job, and it's an honor to have you with us. And I'm always excited when I hear that people of faith, of good character especially, are running for office. Why in the sweet name of the Almighty do you want to run for Congress?
8: By the way, you and Dylan are doing an amazing job. Let me say this. I'm running for Congress, 250th anniversary of America, for my kids and grandkids. I have vowed not to take a salary. I'm not running a campaign raising money. I'm not taking a dollar. I've got pretty good name recognition in Western Oklahoma. I'll not take any benefits in Congress, and I've sworn to serve only 6 years, and then I'll step out. So, Todd, here's why I'm running. For my grandkids and great-grandkids, for the future of America, and for the principles of conservative constitutionalism.
7: When you look at what's happening in Congress, what's happening in the nation right now, and I know in Oklahoma, you guys are very unique. You are literally the reddest state in all of the country. I think every single county in Oklahoma over the past several election cycles has gone completely Republican. From your vantage point in Oklahoma, what do you see that troubles you in the nation?
8: Well, you're very astute about Oklahoma. Here's what troubles me. I have a degree in finance, and because I run a private hedge fund, I understand the financial dilemma that we are in. And, you know, Todd, I'm not going to get into the weeds, but our U.S. Treasury bonds, both our 2-year, 10-year, 30-year, there is a problem. You know, back in the days, my great uncle died in an explosion in Texas, the largest school explosion, natural gas in the history of Oklahoma, or excuse me, Texas. But before that explosion, you could not smell natural gas. And they, after that, injected a chemical like sulfur where you could smell it. I think we're in the same predicament today. There is a T-bond explosion about to happen because Congress has not done its duty and balanced the budget and made sure that our expenditures are less than our revenue. We are $1.6 trillion every year in deficits, $39.4 trillion in debt, and I'm telling you, nobody smells it. I do, because I'm an Austrian economist. We are facing a T-bond crisis, and it's going to implode the stock market, the economy, and I believe Congress is the only entity that can solve this problem, Todd.
7: I got a little uneasy a couple of weeks ago.

0: $5.20 on the books to another figure. We'll wipe out old debt. There is a reevaluation of the United States dollar tied to gold and silver the way the Constitution calls for. And I think Trump's going to make it happen. So, Todd, I guess what I would say to people is this. And I listen to AOC. I listen to people in Congress who are, I listen to the mayor in New York. They're socialists. And they think that money is currency. No, constitutional money is gold and silver. Paper fiat currency is a credit on gold and silver. And I believe Trump, his administration, will revalue gold and silver, and we will retie the U.S. dollar to gold and silver. So, Todd, to your point, inflation is caused by socialist expenditures, that government expenditures that exceed revenue, and I think Trump is going to he's going to fix this. And it's just not my opinion. It's Judy Shelton, his nominee for the Federal Reserve, who wrote a book, Good as Gold. So I'm running for Congress to help my great-grandkids have a future with real money and not fiat socialist government currency.
1: Wade Burleson is joining us on our Patriot Mobile Newsmaker line. Unbought, unbossed, unafraid. That's the message. Running for Congress in Oklahoma's 3rd Congressional District. And, of course, that that election coming up, what, June 16th, so which is right around the corner. You know, I've got to ask you, you mentioned President Trump, and there's been all this hullabaloo. And, of course, your background is in the ministry. There was all this hullabaloo. They dedicated a, I guess, a gold statue of President Trump outside the golf course. And you had all these preachers out there. And it just seems to me, if you're the preacher who gets up and says that it's not a golden calf, then you probably have already lost the argument. The whole thing is just weird. And I got to tell you something. I am troubled by ministers of the gospel who are clearly using their pulpits to try to gain what I believe to be favor and influence with the administration.
0: Yeah. No. I agree with you, Todd. And by the way, Todd, I mean, you're a biblical scholar. I've written commentaries on the Hebrew scriptures, the Greek scriptures. We just finished publishing a 6-volume commentary of Isaiah from Hebrew. Here's the deal. Nebuchadnezzar was a wicked man. He was the king of Babylon. And the first king of Iran, Cyrus, conquered him October the 13th, 539 BC. And by the way, Iran, Cyrus, they love Cyrus. The Iranians today, they love Donald Trump. They love him. They are dancing in the streets for what Trump is doing. My wife lived in Tehran before I met her for 4 years. I love the Persian people. I cannot stand the Arab Shia, not Sunni. I've got some great Sunni friends, Shia Islamic overlords. They have murdered 50,000 Persians. Now, here's the deal. You ask about the statue. Trump built a statue. I think that's just stupid. But you know what? Donald Trump's not asking me that. But here's the deal. Nebuchadnezzar of Babylon built a statue for himself as well. And God used him to humble nations that were proud. And here's what's fascinating. God used Nebuchadnezzar and then converted Nebuchadnezzar. In Daniel chapter 4, Nebuchadnezzar writes his own story of conversion in his own Aramaic language. So here's the deal. I think that statue is just silly, but I believe Trump is a fabulous president. Do I worship him? Are you kidding me? I worship Christ. I think it's stupid to build a statue. But I know my Lord uses kings who build statues to themselves for his purposes to humble proud nations like Shia Iran to relieve the Persian people of their oppression. I don't know if that answers your question, Todd, but you ask, and that's my response.
1: Yeah, no, I think it's a great explanation. And again, I don't think Trump is forcing anybody to bow down to the statue. And for crying out loud, it's at his golf course. So whatever the president wants to have erected at the golf course is, well, that's his decision, that's not mine. I mean, what do I care? It's, you know, it is what it is. Wade Burleson, where do people want to go if they want to get information about your campaign, your platform? Where do you recommend we send them?
0: You know, because I don't have a website.

0: I mean, you know, Todd, you're a great guy. By the way, I know we've got, I want to be conscientious of time. You can Google my name. I'm all over the internet. What do we have, 30 seconds?
1: Yeah, about 30 seconds.
0: Okay, I'll make this 30 seconds. I was at Madeira, the island where they grow wine. John Hancock, George Washington, Benjamin Franklin, that's their favorite wine. 2 months ago, I bought the exact bottle of wine that John Hancock purchased when his ship called the Liberty was captured by the British.
1: Oh.
0: After John Hancock signed the Declaration of Independence, he poured a bottle of Madeira wine that the British had not captured and all the founding fathers toasted to liberty. I bought the final bottle from the same family, the same vineyard, and on July the 4th, I will, with my family, toast to liberty. Todd, if people want me to be elected, I'm not going to draw a salary or benefits. I'm going to fight for our country. They can Google my name, and if you live in CD3, you can vote for me, but don't give me money. I'm serving the country. Thanks, Todd.
1: All right. There you have it, everybody. Wade Burleson, a pretty passionate guy running for Congress there in the great state of Oklahoma. And again, you can find all of his information on his Facebook, William Wade Burleson, and you'll be able to find all of his information there. All right, got to take a quick break. Going right back to the phone lines. Hang tight. We have Eddie in Memphis, Mark in the Villages, 901-260-5926. This is the Todd Stern Show.
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3: Fox News, I'm Tom Bergotti. The U.S. continues its blockade on the Strait of Hormuz. Fox Business Network's Ashley Webster is in Tel Aviv.
4: Iran's parliamentary speaker offered his own warning today, saying, quote, our armed forces are ready to deliver a well-deserved response to any aggression. Mistaken strategy and mistaken decisions will always lead to mistaken results.
3: President Trump says the ceasefire is on life support. Two of the American cruise ship passengers exposed to hantavirus are being treated and monitored at a university hospital in Atlanta. Here's Fox's Gernal Scott.
5: Of the two patients now at Emory University Hospital, one has symptoms. The other is a close contact case. Infectious disease doctor Anish Mehta said while hantavirus is the main concern,
6: our patients may have other infections that we need to make sure we recognize and treat.
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10: Especially if you're a man, you're like subjected to a lot more of this kind of scrutiny from yourself and from others than you probably were a long time ago.
9: And that has men turning to medical professionals whose practices focus on longevity.
10: You know, if you're looking in your 30s and 40s at these biomarkers and you're getting your cholesterol and your glucose metabolism under control and you're getting enough sleep and you're not maybe worried about looking like a Marvel superhero when you're in your 60s, but you're like going to be feeling a lot better.
9: And he adds the pressure to look young and stay relevant is being driven in part by the modern workplace where appearance is constantly on display through LinkedIn profiles, Zoom calls, and video interviews, and also where people are competing with younger, more tech-savvy workers. I'm Charlie Pellett, Bloomberg Radio.
2: Kinetics. You know, Dylan, that he said he's going to raise the wine glass there at the 4th of July to toast America. You know, we're old school. We're hardcore Baptist. My mom wouldn't let us drink grape juice past the expiration date.
11: Yeah, you're not wrong about that.
2: Didn't want that fermentation to set in.
11: Oh, no. No, not at all.
2: We'll celebrate with some crayon apple.
11: Yeah.
2: And let's go to the phones here. Eddie in Memphis, Tennessee, listening to us on KWAM, going to help us figure out what's going on in these restaurants. Eddie, help me out here.
12: Hey, well, thank you so a lot for having me on, fella. I'd like to invite you on my radio program sometime. But you've touched a lot of topics, and I was just switching radio stations. I'm always looking for new stations, new people. But I'd just like to kind of touch some of the points you talked about and go to another one. Wade Burleson mentioned the liberty that was captured by the British. Well, while we're on that topic, we'd like to talk about the United States ship Liberty. I'll hit this quickly. That was attacked by our only ally in the Mideast, by Israel. It attacked them.
2: All right, now, Eddie, I'm going to stop you for just a minute here. Now, one of the things, we have a hard, fast rule here on the show. You wanted to call in and talk about the restaurant situation. I really want to stick with that topic. So we don't have a lot of time. So do you want to weigh in on the restaurant issue?
12: Yes, I would, but obviously we can't touch the third rail. I understand that.
2: No. Hold on. Okay. No, let me explain that. Hold on, Eddie. Look, we just require honesty on the program. That's all. We're not afraid of talking about any topic whatsoever. But what we don't like is when people misrepresent themselves when they come on the program.
12: Okay, well, let's go to the other topic. I said I was going to address several.
2: We don't have a lot of time here, so let's get to it.
12: Okay.
2: You didn't call in. No, that's exactly. No, Eddie. Look, here's the deal, man. We talk about whatever we want. We talk about everything. There are no issues that are off the table on this program. None whatsoever. And our call screeners, our team here, folks, they work. And Eddie is one of the seminar callers. All right. So he, and they do that. They call in and they try to sneak in a conversation. And we're not going to go down that path today. And all we ask is that you be honest. You know, and I don't care if you're a Democrat or a Republican. If you can't be an honest human being, that really does say a lot about your character. So just be careful about that. All right, let's go to the Villages, America's friendliest hometown. Mark, it's good to hear from you, my friend.
13: Hey, I got a couple of things I want to talk to you about. You know, Friday you were talking about UFOs and everything.
2: I forgot. Yes, it's been a busy news cycle. I forgot about the UFOs. Yes.
13: Oh man, yeah, that was unreal. But you know, if you could be teleported, can you imagine the money you would save? You wouldn't need a car. You wouldn't need gas. You know, you'd have it made. I wish I could teleport wherever.
2: So you're talking about the Trump administration official who says that he has been teleported to various Waffle Houses across the southern states.
13: Yeah. Yep. You know, I say the aliens are the far left. You know, like the Cortezes and the Pelosi's, and you know, their spaceships are actually their brooms. That's the way I look at it. I sent many, many prayers for you, and I'm glad that you did well. You know, I'm glad you pulled through it. You know, being here in the Villages, it's the fastest growing retirement community in the country, and I see this every day. You know, people having things going on with their hearts, and the technology they've come up with today is just unreal. So the bottom line is, no barbecue for you, no Dr. Pepper. You're on a grass diet now, and you're going to have to understand that. I keep telling you that.
2: Yeah, I was at the market over the weekend, and I got lost. I didn't realize there were, like, entire sections of the grocery store I did not even know existed, Mark. It looks like, I don't know, some sort of a garden.
13: You need to get that Yuka app, like I was mentioning it. And I mentioned it to Grace, too. You got to get that Yuka app. It will help you out. You need it now. You know, I had a friend last week. He had a Watchman put into his heart. I had another friend that had a complete heart transplant where it came from a young woman. And I looked at him last week. I said, you start wearing dresses and walking in heels, we're going to call our friendship off.
2: Oh, geez, hello. Yeah, that's tough. Yeah. You know, the heels are bad on the ankles.
13: I know.
2: That's what I've heard.
13: A complete heart transplant. It's just incredible. You know, Trump was here a couple weeks ago.
2: At the Villages, yeah. And my understanding is he was quite well-loved. I've got about 10 seconds here. Finish your thought.
13: Yeah, he did great. There was a lot of people passing out, and they couldn't get to him. But
2: Well, they're old.
13: I figured you were going to go, and I was going to try to hook up with you. We could have got to talk to them.
2: I do want to pal around with somebody who's got one of those cool golf carts down there. Those are pretty epic. So.
13: Oh, I'll give you a ride on one.
2: All right, Mark. Good to hear from you, my friend. Folks, got to take a break. 901-260-5926. That's 901-260-5926. This is the Todd Starnes Show.

0: Well, we've been talking a lot about how this time of year is crazy, insanely wild. You got the ball games, kids, grandkids schedules, yard work. You're outside more, on the go. And let's be honest, there's no time to be perfect. No perfect diet, no perfect routine. And I think that's where a lot of people get stuck, because we've been told if you can't do it perfectly, it won't work. But that's just not true. Most people are not failing. They're just missing a piece.
1: 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It needed a boost. And when I added Calitrin, I was able to lose 40 pounds.
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2: This is the Bloomberg Money Minute. With prices at the gas pump soaring because of the war against Iran, President Trump says he would support a temporary suspension of the federal gas tax. And there's a bill working its way through the Senate now. That would mean an 18.4 cents per gallon break for drivers. Fresh record closing highs today for the NASDAQ and the S&P 500, even though stocks traded in a narrow range today after the U.S. and Iran failed to agree on the latest proposal to end the war. At the close, the Dow was up 95 points, the NASDAQ added 27, the S&P up 14. And with the Strait of Hormuz remaining essentially cut off to tanker traffic, oil was 3% higher. It closed at $98 a barrel, and Tehran says it's deployed submarines into that waterway to protect its interests. And the pop singer Dua Lipa is suing Samsung Electronics for at least $15 million in damages for using her image without permission on the cardboard boxes of its TV sets, giving the impression she endorsed their products. Tom Busby, Bloomberg Radio.
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4: Is on life support. I'm Lisa Lacera, Fox News. That's what President Trump is saying about the ceasefire between the U.S. and Iran after he got a response from Tehran on the U.S. peace proposal.
5: I would call it the weakest right now after reading a piece of garbage they sent us. I didn't even finish reading it.
4: The Iranian hold on the Strait of Hormuz and the U.S. blockade of Iranian ports are still in place. The president said to travel to China Wednesday to meet with President Xi Jinping.
6: Iran is likely to dominate the agenda as China has both political and economic interests in the Middle East. As the Wall Street Journal points out, President Xi also wants the fighting to stop as Middle East turmoil restricts China's oil supply and shrinks the country's ability to buy Chinese goods. Among other issues, the future of Taiwan, where the U.S. sells billions of dollars worth of weapons. And while China sees Taiwan as its own, the U.S. leaves its label a bit more ambiguous.
4: Fox's Mark Meredith at the White House. A not guilty plea for the man accused of attempting to assassinate President Trump at the White House Correspondents' Dinner has pled not guilty.
7: Cole Allen's defiant not guilty pleas to all the charges he's facing comes as the former educator faces serious allegations, including the charge that he was trying to kill the president the night of the White House Correspondents' Dinner. In addition to those not guilty pleas, Allen's legal team stayed busy asking the court to disqualify U.S. Attorney for D.C. Jeanine Pirro and acting AG Todd Blanche from the case, since both were at the event where the shooting took place.
4: Fox's Kevin Cork. Allen is also charged with assaulting a federal officer with a deadly weapon and two gun charges. The charge of attempting to assassinate the president carries a maximum sentence of life in prison. Two of the Americans exposed to hantavirus on a cruise ship are being treated at Emory University Hospital in Atlanta. Health officials there say one has symptoms. 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
8: 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I've been surfing here since I was a kid. Now, seeing my grandson out on the water, it means everything to me. 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
4: Secretary of War Pete Hegseth suggesting a U.S. senator's comments on matters he says are classified will be reviewed by Pentagon lawyers.
10: Secretary Hegseth said Arizona Democratic Senator Mark Kelly may have shared information on a Sunday news show that was part of a classified briefing. In a post on X, Hegseth said Senator Kelly potentially violated his oath when he discussed the status of missile stockpiles that Kelly claims could take years to replace. Senator Kelly, in response, said that information is similar to what Secretary Hegseth revealed during a recent congressional hearing. Hegseth has previously tried to demote Kelly, who retired from the Air Force as a captain, for taking part in a video warning service members against obeying illegal orders. Gernal Scott, Fox News.
4: Statistics indicate the job market is holding up, and optimism among younger job seekers appears to have cooled, according to a new poll.
11: A new Gallup World Poll finds younger Americans are less optimistic about the job market, with only 43% of those aged 15 to 34 believing it's a good time to find a job in the area where they live. Optimism about the job market is much higher for those 55 and over. The poll says the most frustrated groups of young people are those who still don't have a first job, college graduates, and those who have not attended college. Confidence in younger Americans has plummeted in the past 2 years. It appears to coincide with the rise of artificial intelligence, which many fear will eliminate many entry-level jobs. Ginny Coselda, Fox News.
4: Sales of previously occupied U.S. homes were essentially flat in April. The National Association of Realtors says existing home sales edged up 0.2% last month from March. Sales were unchanged compared to April of last year. I'm Lisa Lucera. This is Fox News.
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15: The KCRG TV9 First Alert forecast. For tonight, partly cloudy skies and a low of 52. A slight chance of a shower or storm tomorrow, windy with a high of 80. Winds out of the south-southeast tonight between 10 to 20, become west-southwest tomorrow between 15 to 25 with some higher gusts. We'll see mostly clear skies tomorrow night, a low of 47. I'm TV9 First Alert Storm Team Meteorologist Corey Thompson on News Talk 1540 KXEL.
16: The Eastern Iowa temperature is 62 degrees from KXEL.
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0: President Trump now looking at suspending the federal gas tax. Well, this is good news. That's his way of combating these higher gas prices. Hello, everybody. Welcome to the Todd Stearns Radio Show. An honor to have you with us today. Hour two of the big show underway. The president says he aims to suspend the federal gas tax for a period of time. And look, I think that is a terrific idea. I was running some errands, and I realized, gosh, it's been 2 weeks since I'd filled up the Cadillac. So I go pull into a gas station, and I was literally on empty, guys. And so I'm not really paying much attention. I do the credit card thing, make sure that the credit card is not one of those fake things, you know, the fake cards. You know, I was scoping all of that out. And of course, you're in Memphis, so you're kind of doing the look around just to make sure nobody's lurking in the bushes ready to shoot you or carjack you. It's just normal day in Memphis. And so, I glance over, and I guess and normally it takes, I don't know, a couple of minutes to fill up the car. And I realize, and normally it's about, 30, 40 bucks max to fill up a Cadillac. And I glance over, and it was already at $20-something. I'm like, holy cow, that was fast. And then I look down, and I was paying $4.69 for a gallon of regular unleaded. And, you know, I've got one of these hoity-toity cars that demands the high-end gas. I don't do that. I make it live on a middle-class budget, so I'm always regular unleaded. You know what I'm talking about. Always gets me, those folks. You know the types. They're driving in the Maseratis, and they're just making sure somebody's watching as they hit the premium plus. Yeah, they can afford to pay $7 a gallon for gas. So anyway, Joe Messina, I posted this. I've got to share this story with you, Dylan. This drives me nuts. And again, on this program, folks, we don't work off of talking points from anybody. And when I see a problem, I just call it out. And the fact that gas in the state of Tennessee is now well over $4 a gallon, and it is reaching the point to where it was when Biden was in office again. So I just posted it. I didn't even post any commentary. I said, here's how much, and I took a little screenshot. I did the video, the whole nine yards, put it up there. And now people think I'm anti-Trump. And they said that I should consider paying a higher price at the pump to be a form of patriotism to show my support for the war in Iran. And I'm thinking, I'm sorry, what the hell is wrong with you? Why would anybody want to pay higher prices at the gas pump? And so now all of the same people, those are the same people who, by the way, who say you have a patriotic duty to pay higher prices at the gas pump. Do your part for the America First movement. Those are the same people who wanted to run Joe Biden out of office for having high gas prices. Can't have it both ways, people. You can't have it both ways. So anyway, my good buddy Joe Messina, I got to call this. I posted this up. I haven't even seen what the remarks are yet. I just, and somebody said, Stearns, buckle up, you're a Nancy boy. No, I just don't want to pay $7 a gallon for gasoline, for crying out loud. Where's Messina? You hear him every Friday on the show. So Messina, apparently he gets gas at a place called Skyline Ranch Plaza. So if you see a Jaguar there, fill it up. That's Messina. Man, Dylan, that is a sweet ride that guy's got.
1: So nice.
0: I mean, and he just like whips in and out. Zoom, zoom, zoom, zoom, zoom.
1: You have to if you're in that.
0: Man, try not to hold on for dear life, but... You're hitting 120 on the I-10. Okay. Anyway, here's the prices. You ready for this? Look what they're paying in California right now. And, of course, they've got their own problems because I think most of this price is wrapped up in taxes and regulations. $5.99 a gallon. These are all credit prices. $5.99 a gallon for regular unleaded. $6.49 and then $7.29. That's got to be, it's for diesel. $7.29 a gallon for diesel. So there you go. Those are what the prices look like out there. Now, you can call me anti-Trump. You can call me whatever you want to call me. But the reality of it is this. Come election day, people are going to be voting with their pocketbooks. And if these gas prices go any higher, we're going to have some very unhappy voters out there. Got a nice card in the mail. This is, you know what? We haven't done mailbag in a long time. So I've only got one piece of mail, but I'm going to read it. So actually, I have two pieces of mail. So normally, people send hate mail to the Todd Stearns radio show. But it's very nice to share some happy news with you. I got a lovely card in the mail from Congresswoman Ashley Henson from the great state of Iowa. That's Jeff Stein country. Those of you watching us on our YouTube channel, I'm holding up a beautiful, it's a lovely card called, it's got a little bee, a big fat bumblebee. Oh, I think that's supposed to be me. I thought stripes were slimming. I don't think that's the case. I look like a big yellow beach ball. And it says, be well soon. Thank you, Congresswoman Ashley Henson. She says, Todd, in lovely penmanship, by the way. Todd, I read your post about your near Widowmaker incident. I am so glad you sought treatment and are around to tell the tale. You are an important voice. We need you in top form, so heal up fast. Well, yes, ma'am, Congresswoman, and we'll have to get the Congresswoman on very soon. The card brought to you by Minted Art Home Stationery. Are they paying for that, Dylan?
1: I don't think so, but they should. That was really good.
0: Then I just received this in the mail, and the lovely Shelby, who is our office manager, I was opening in her office, and she said, would you mind stepping outside? She says there may be anthrax or something in the car. I'm like, you know, I never really thought about that. Thank you, Shelby. Thank you. There's something else the guy with the heart condition has to be anxious about.
1: It's her job.
0: All right, I got to work on the cardiac rehab therapy they taught me. Breathe. All right, this coming from the lovely, and I want to make sure I get this right, the lovely Emmy Shilhan of Duluth, Georgia, I imagine, listening to us on WDUN, and there's a beautiful American flag taped to the front of the card, and inside the America 250 logo, she says, Dear Todd, I am sending good thoughts your way for you to feel better and rest. I listen to both of your radio and TV shows. Sincerely, Emmy. Well, Emmy, God bless you, and thank you so much. And, of course, we always love it when people send us cards and messages, especially those without anthrax or any other deadly chemical agent. So thank you for that. All right, 901-260-5926 is our telephone number. That's 901-260-5926. Coming up, we're going to be talking with the director of the Institute for Israel Studies at Regent University. Very concerning reports on anti-Semitism in America. Also, Paul Johnson, who is a second generation of vintner, and owns a beautiful winery and is the founder of Republican Red Winery. And we're going to tell you all about their America 250 collection. By the way, folks, this message and this segment brought to you by our friends at Newsmax. 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
3: That could be in the banking committee, or it turns out the deal was the Inspector General of the Federal Reserve Board, who has already, I think, started something of an internal investigation. He will be more formally in charge of the formal investigation of the cost overruns, and will then report presumably to the public. And that satisfied Madam Pirro, and she pulled off the subpoena. And I had Bill Hagerty, Senator Bill Hagerty, a very, very, very smart guy, Republican on the banking committee. He was a colleague of mine in the first term as ambassador to Japan. Now, Tom Tillis hasn't said anything publicly, but his condition for holding up the vote, even though he's for Kevin Warsh, his condition for holding up the vote was the subpoena. And subpoena's been removed, so presumably it's wide open field. And then the vote comes to the floor, and I think you always have to have a certain amount, 20, 30 hours of a debate or discussion if you want it. And then the final confirmation vote will occur. So May 15th, Powell's term as chairman ends, and you'll get a vote to confirm Kevin Warsh before then. So that whole story is finally opening up. Warsh is a guy who is a first rate, a very dear friend of mine. I might add personally, but professionally, he's just this brilliant, smart guy. Once upon a time, it was 5 or 6 years, he was a governor of the Fed during the meltdown.
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0: All right, welcome back, everybody. This is the Todd Stearns Radio Show, and Democrats are in a full-blown panic mode right now. The plan was to redistrict. That was the ultimate goal here, and they wanted to basically ensure that they could steal the election in November. That was the ultimate goal here. Now, keep in mind that Democrats have been doing this gerrymandering for generations, and Republicans have just not done a good job with it. And I want to let me just say this here, is that the whole thing is out of control. And there's no common sense. And look, the reality is, until that happens, we've got to play the game that the Democrats started. We've got to do unto the Democrats as they have done unto us. But there are two moving puzzle pieces here that we got to talk about. And the first one is the Supreme Court coming in. This is an overall decision, a national decision. The Supreme Court coming in. It's a case out of Louisiana. And the court is basically saying that you cannot gerrymander a district just to ensure that a black person or a white person or any person of any skin color is guaranteed a win solely based on the color of their skin. And this is going to impact a lot of congressional districts around the country, but specifically and predominantly the southern states. So we're talking about Mississippi, we're talking about Louisiana, South Carolina, and I believe possibly Alabama. And the Democrats are freaking out here. As a matter of fact, Hakeem Jeffries says that when they take over, and this is again why we cannot allow the Democrats to ever regain control of the Congress. Here's the reason why. They are going to completely obliterate the courts, and they are going to stack the Supreme Court. Take a listen to Cut 14.
1: In a period of time, we do have these structural problems that need to be addressed. We've got to, for instance, make sure we pass the John Robert Lewis Voting Rights Advancement Act so we can end the era of voter suppression in the United States of America once and for all. We have to end Citizens United, dramatically reform our campaign finance laws to stop the ability of these deep-pocketed special interests to intervene. And we are going to have to explore massive judicial reform, state by state and at the federal level, and everything should be on the table as far as I'm concerned.
0: That's the reason why. You cannot allow these Democrats, because, look, they're telling you exactly what they're going to do here. So Abby Phillip over at CNN had a complete meltdown over this, because the other component is the Virginia Supreme Court stepped in and said, oh, wait a second, Democrats, you broke the law. You cannot redistrict. There is a process to redistrict, and you violated the process. So they threw out the redistricting vote, which means as it now stands, the Republicans are going to be able to maintain their seat. So when it's all said and done, now we understand that the Republicans, if they win every single race they're supposed to win and lose every race they're supposed to lose, the Republicans are going to pick up 14 seats. I mean, it's a brilliant strategy, and people are freaking out about it. Here's Abby Phillip on CNN.
2: America's redistricting battles just became a full-fledged war. Democrats are vowing to go all in tonight after a consequential setback in Virginia. The state Supreme Court striking down the new congressional map that favors Democrats, ruling that the party began the process of putting the measure on the ballot too late. The new map would have created four new majority blue districts, and it was created in response to President Trump's call for red states to redraw maps to favor Republicans. Now, last month, voters narrowly passed that referendum, and Democrats are vowing to appeal. The House Minority Leader, Hakeem Jeffries, says that the fight is just getting started, and it all comes after the Supreme Court issued a historic ruling that severely weakened the Voting Rights Act of 1965, and it opened the door to new redistricting battles all across the South. Like, for example, in Alabama, where Republicans are now asking the Supreme Court to allow the state to revert back to an old map that it had struck down. The court in 2023 ultimately ordered the officials to redraw its map after it tried to pack black voters into one district. So we are, to be frank, in the depths of hell now when it comes to redistricting. I don't think there's a better way to put it. Like, there's no bottom. Officially here. I think between the Supreme Court ruling and Virginia, we have a situation where pretty much every state is going to be looking at their maps and seeing whether they can box out the other political party. And the result is going to be, I think, just terrible.
3: Chaos.
2: Probably, yeah, chaos, terrible for our democracy. But for black voters in particular in the South, they're looking to lose pretty much most, if not all, of their representation in southern states.
0: But they're not. And that's the thing. So what, when Abby Phillip and the Democrats say stuff like that, what they mean is they're going to lose a black congressperson, right? That this has nothing to do with representation. And hear me on this. Nobody is losing representation in Congress. Nobody. And I want to give you let me give you this illustration first, and then we'll take a look at New England, for example. So there's been a lot of controversy here in Tennessee about the elimination of Steve Cohen's congressional district, and the city of Memphis is going to be broken up into three different congressional districts, which actually is a good thing. You would rather, you know, the more Congress people you have representing you, the better chances are you're going to be able to get whatever you need out of Washington, D.C. I mean, at that time, it makes sense to me. But the argument is that Cohen's district is meant to be a black district, which is laughable because Steve Cohen is white. Now, he got elected for the first time 20 years ago in every single one of those races. And so that was 10 congressional races, right? The House members, they run for office every 2 years. Those 10 congressional races, Steve Cohen had a very well-qualified black opponent challenge him in the Democrat primary. So my question is, why didn't the majority black district vote for the black guy? Why did they vote for Cohen? I mean, if this is supposed to be a black district, right? So then on the Republican side, because they're saying, well, the Republicans are racist. Well, the Republicans are not racist. I spent a good amount of time taking drugs and going to the cardiologist over the past week or so. I've been spending a lot of time looking into this. Republicans in the same district, the 9th congressional district, they actually nominated a black woman six times. And by the way, she actually defeated very well qualified white candidates. And so, again, my question is, fine, you get to the general election in this majority black district. Why is it that the black voters went with the white guy instead of the black woman? Again, if this is supposed to be all about race, which is the argument they're trying to make. The reality is that the Democrats have not done a very good job of representing Memphis in the Congress, and that's about to change. Meanwhile, in New England, 21 congressional seats for Democrats in the New England states. 21. Not a single Republican in the mix. And over 40% of the entire New England area voted for Donald Trump. So if you want to talk about gerrymandering and what is fair and what's not fair, yeah, let's have that conversation. But the Democrats started all of this a long time ago. All right, got to take a break here, folks. 901-260-5926. This is the Todd Stern Show.

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1: Senator John Fetterman of Pennsylvania is a one-of-a-kind Democrat, and therein lies the problem. Last Friday, Fetterman wrote an op-ed for the Washington Post bemoaning the loss of bipartisanship and personal relationships between Republicans and Democrats. He wrote, quote, "It wasn't long ago when Democrats wanted a secure border. I voted on an immigration bill in 2024 to make sure an influx the size of Pittsburgh doesn't come through the border like it did under the previous administration. I have co-sponsored legislation to stop the flow of fentanyl. I was the lead Democrat on the Laken Riley Act, and I strongly believe that someone who comes here illegally and commits a violent crime should be deported. Full stop," unquote. Fetterman sounds like a Republican, doesn't he? Here's the problem. We've been conditioned to hate each other and to treat illegals and criminals better than we treat each other. Partly this is the fault of the media, which promote violence, fundraisers who send letters labeling opponents as evil who must be destroyed, and podcasters who say worse things. It's got to change. I'm Cal Thomas.
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7: 4 years ago, the Daily Beast ran a story with the headline, "Bill Maher pushes Steve Bannon Wuhan lab conspiracy theory," which was typical of the mainstream media at the time. 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Duh.
4: As Jon Stewart once said, if there is a chocolate outbreak in Hershey, Pennsylvania, the chocolate probably came from, you know, the chocolate factory.
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8: The KCRG TV9 First Alert forecast. For tonight, partly cloudy skies and a low of 52. A slight chance of a shower or storm tomorrow. Windy with a high of 80. Winds out of south-southeast tonight between 10 to 20. Become west-southwest tomorrow between 15 to 25 with some higher gusts. We'll see mostly clear skies tomorrow night, a low of 47. I'm TV9 First Alert Storm Team Meteorologist Corey Thompson. On News Talk 1540, KXEL.
9: Currently, it's 61 degrees on the Voice of Eastern Iowa.

0: All right, welcome back, everybody. Good to have you with us. Out of Chicago, a lot of businesses are starting to shut down, and people are really upset at Walgreens. And I've got no beef with the big box pharmacies. 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That's sort of my jam. And I just love it. It's sort of like a Mayberry experience. You know, you go in there, everybody knows your name. If you're not feeling well, they'll bring your drugs to you. Dylan, they gave me a drug last week. Well, it was prescribed, and it is given to me.
1: Yeah.
0: Anyway, I don't know what it was, but it gives you amnesia.
1: Oh.
0: So you don't remember what you've been through.
1: I kind of don't like that. Was it a good experience for you?
0: I asked for a refill. I'm like, I'm going to take one of those every day.
1: You probably forgot that you got that
0: every day. Exactly. But anyway, so there's a big problem in the Chicago community of Chatham. And they've had a Walgreens there for years, as far back as anybody can remember. And this poor Walgreens has come under fire because they're shutting down. They said they can't do it anymore. They've lost over $1 million in shoplifted revenue. I mean, that's a lot of money. You know, we're talking about Walgreens here, okay? And people are just robbing them blind. And on top of that, they're having to spend almost $400,000 a year just on security staff. I want you to listen to the report here.
2: On June 4th, this Walgreens here at 87th and Cottage Grove will close its doors. Walgreens says it's closing because this store has lost over $1 million in the last year, and their team member safety is at risk. Signs outside this Cottage Grove Walgreens explicitly warn customers it is closing in less than a month. It's a big deal, especially for people who depend on this specific store, like Randy Evans.
3: Now, you're going to tell me it's not racially motivated? Okay. I mean, you didn't close nothing in Andersonville.
2: In Carla, Germany.
4: I don't drive. Having to go cross town to get my medicine will be an inconvenience.
2: At a community town hall inside St. Mark's United Methodist Church Saturday morning, officials from Walgreens sat at the front while a few dozen people wanted to know why this location. Walgreens says theft there is at 16%, four times the company average. Prescription volume fell 30% the last 5 years, and pharmacy reimbursement rates are 25% below Walgreens' average.
5: A lot of times those lock boxes are getting destroyed. And that's a great cost to the company.
2: Walgreens says lockboxes and full-time security costs $400,000 a year at this location. Even that doesn't stop customers from jumping over counters to steal liquor, cigarettes, and make threats to team members.
6: Just imagine being a cashier, your daughter, your son, being a cashier and witnessing those things.
2: To prevent more locations from closing, Walgreens says they will pay for security features and swap out their guards for tactical security.
7: These guards and walks there to deal with death, violence.
2: But even these reasons are not enough for some neighbors, who now must trek over a mile to get prescriptions.
0: All right, so now the city lawmakers in Chicago are just outraged. But they're not outraged over the fact that these people are coming in and shoplifting everything and stealing everything. They're upset at Walgreens, and they say Walgreens is the bad guy here. They're saying that Walgreens has a community responsibility to stay in the neighborhood, even if they are losing money on the shoplifted items. And by the way, they're not the only people that believe like this and think like this. The mayor of Seattle just announced that she is going to stop.

0: should not have been about attacking Walgreens, but actually maybe, I don't know, apologizing to Walgreens and trying to figure out how do we stop the neighborhood from robbing Walgreens blind. So my question here, ladies and gentlemen, who do you think the bad guy is? Is it Walgreens? Should they be forced to stay in communities where they're getting robbed blind? Or is the bad guy really the bad guys, the people that are shoplifting? But this, and by the way, I was in New York City a couple of months ago, and I was just astounded. If you walk into any store in New York City, everything is locked down now. You can't even go and get toothpaste. You have to call somebody. They've got to show up, unlock the case. And by the way, there is a brand new store, and I believe it is a Kroger, where they actually create two different entrances, and they're both locked down. So they're trying to prevent people from literally robbing them blind. 901-260-5926 is our telephone number. That's 901-260-5926. Want to remind you, ladies and gentlemen, now is the perfect time to pre-order my brand new book. It's called The Golden Age, How Trump Saved America. But this book is more than really just a celebration about President Trump. It is a guidebook and a path forward. What does the America First movement look like after Donald Trump leaves office? Who is going to carry that banner? And I discuss those ideas in the book. It's over 300 pages long. You're going to love this one. It's called The Golden Age, How Trump Saved America. You can pre-order a copy right now online wherever you buy your books. Got to take a break. We'll be right back.
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3: Fox News, I'm Ted Lindner. The 18 Americans on the HANA virus exposed cruise ship are back in the U.S. where they're being assessed and monitored during a quarantine period. Fox's Jonathan Sarin.
4: Today, health authorities in Maryland announced that they're monitoring two residents who were not on the cruise ship but may have had exposure to one of the cruise ship passengers who got off earlier and was on a flight with them abroad.
3: And two of the American cruise ship passengers exposed to hantavirus being treated and monitored at a university hospital in Atlanta.
5: Of the two patients now at Emory University Hospital, one has symptoms. The other is a close contact case. The World Health Organization recommends 6 weeks of monitoring as the disease runs its course.
3: And that's Fox's Grinnell Scott. The 18 Americans arriving back in the U.S. Monday morning after

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0: All right, we have been covering this story for quite some time on this program, and I believe it's an important story for us to cover. It's an important story for us to talk about, because I do believe that the United States does have a special and unique relationship with the nation of Israel. And the rise of anti-Semitism that we are seeing within the conservative movement at large should be troubling, really, for all of us. I want to bring into the conversation Dr. A.J. Nolte, who is the director of the Institute for Israel Studies at Regent University. It's a fairly new, it's only been around for a couple of years now, this institute. Dr. Nolte, it's good to have you with us on the show today.
1: Thank you. It's great to be here.
0: You know, I am curious, why was it important for Regent University to launch this Institute for Israel Studies?
1: Well, I think after October 7th, we saw the worst day for the Jewish people since the Holocaust. And the reaction on college campuses was not shock and outrage directed at Hamas, but shock and outrage directed at Israel literally the day after. And so Regent University, I think, recognized we have a long history of being supportive of the U.S.-Israel relationship and of Israel, going back to Pat Robertson, our founder. And so recognized that if the rest of the universities in this country were going to go that direction, we were going to go the opposite direction, and we were going to lean into who we are. And so very quickly, the administration took a very strong stand against anti-Semitism. And then in May 2024, with the help of some generous donors, we were able to launch the Israel Institute and really try to pass the torch of support for Israel onto the next generation.
0: I'm just curious, from your observations, Regent University, of course, a Christian school. Have you guys been dealing with the anti-Semitism within the Gen Z generation at the school, or, you know, are you seeing this, you know, happen at Christian universities as well as the secular schools?
1: Yes, it's absolutely happening at Christian universities. We have had some anti-Israel bias and anti-Semitism that has really, I would say, infected the student population. And it was at a very specific time. So what I saw was really there was none of it in the 2024-2025 academic year. So sometime between the end of that, so May and August, there was a real sea change. And it was particularly targeting Gen Z conservative men, so men who lean right and are very engaged on social media between the ages of 18 to 29, to the point that actually we were seeing memes and arguments against Israel and frankly stuff that was anti-Semitic that was targeting the young men, and the young women in the same cohort with many of the same interests were not getting it on social media.
0: Do we know where all of this is coming from and where this is emanating?
1: So there, I mean, definitely there's some things that are suspicious about it. It's been a coordinated campaign. There were a series of memes and arguments that have been made that have really been catered toward a Gen Z evangelical audience. I have my suspicions of where it's coming from, and I would suspect that there's some definitely some foreign influence behind it just because of the level of consistency across platforms. But, you know, obviously there's been no smoking gun, but, you know, we know that Qatar, for example, has spent billions of dollars on anti-Israel messaging geared at campuses. And so it wouldn't be totally surprised to see either some people associated with that government are connected, involved. And there's a possibility that it's directly linked back to Iran as well. Although, like I said, we haven't found the smoking gun on that just yet.
0: So the big question, I suppose, is how do we combat this? Clearly, I just think there's been a lot of brainwashing going on in a very clever way, using high-tech technology to make all of that happen. So how do we fix all of this?
1: Yeah, so that's a great question. I think first, looking at a couple of the root causes, and there are two root causes among Gen Z Christians that I've identified. You know, first of all, of course, this is a generation that had their educational experience in K through 12 blighted by COVID-19. And so you had a lot of, let's just say, mixed inconsistent messaging, outright false messaging that was directed at their cohort. And then they were also very much on social media for some of those formative years. So there's a tendency toward conspiratorial thinking that might be higher than would have been from previous people in that age cohort. And the other thing that I've seen is, you know, a lot of the young Christians that are coming through haven't been shaped and formed by engagement with the scriptures as much as I would expect. It's more of a post-literate generation, so they're engaging much more on social media, you know, audio, visual, all those types of things, and less directly with scripture. So how do we fix that? Well, in terms of the conspiracy theory thinking, what we found is that Gen Z are most susceptible to peer-to-peer engagement. So we focused on training and equipping the student leaders that we have that are pro-Israel so that they can answer questions to their peers. And then when there are questions they can't answer, I'm available as a professor, you know, to sort of kind of do the prove me wrong thing that Charlie Kirk was so famous for. On the other, in terms of biblical engagement, I think that's something that has to be fixed really at the level of the churches, at the level of the high schools. You know, there's got to be a real serious re-engagement of youth with the Bible, and particularly connecting the Bible with the land. So when we read the Bible, don't skip all the GPS data that tells you when and where things are happening, because it's really important for people to understand that the Bible happens in a particular place. And those things, I think, inoculate people against some of the frankly conspiratorial stuff and crazy, you know, often very anti-Semitic stuff that we're seeing crop up on the Christian right now.
0: Dr. A.J. Nolte is joining us. He is the director of the Institute for Israel Studies at Regent University. By the way, if you're watching us over the live show blog on YouTube, you can pop over there. We have posted a direct link to the Institute there at Regent University, so you'll be able to find all that information there. In the break, real quick here, we've got a couple of minutes, Dr. Nolte. I love this idea, and I think it's really about educating the kids. I would love to see some sort of a program maybe where we send American kids over, Christian kids, to Israel for a week or two so they can experience the Holy Land for themselves, and they can get a firsthand look at what, you know, what we're really talking about here.
1: Yeah, so imagine that you had, you know, like a course geared at high school or middle school students that just takes them through the geography of the Bible, you know, and does a little bit of sort of history, culture, geography, so that the Bible comes alive not just as a religious text, which it is, it's meaningful, it's God's redemptive work in history, but so that we see the historical and, you know, even location where that happened. And then from that, you know, students that are high performers in that class, we'd take them to Israel. I'd love to see something like that emerge. But, you know, I think the important thing is we can't start in college, right? There's got to be a serious substantive engagement with Scripture. And people that know the Scriptures, particularly people that have a high value for the Old Testament and understand that that's integral to who we are as Christians, they are more inoculated against some of the anti-Semitism and anti-Israel bias that comes up.
0: Mm. All right. And again, Dr. Nolte, tell us where you want to send folks if they want to get information about the Institute for Israel Studies.
1: So it's a really simple URL, regent.edu/Israel. That will take you to our website, Facebook, Instagram, and the podcast that we do once a week.
0: All right. Well, congratulations. I think that's a terrific thing you guys are doing there at Regent University. And you're right. I think we need to start young. And this is a role for the church to be involved. And let's just hope that our denominations are listening and are going to do something about that. Dr. Nolte, thank you so much for joining us today.
1: Thank you for having me.
0: All right. And again, if you want to get information, go to our YouTube channel. That's Todd Starnes. We make it pretty simple, and you'll see the link there in the live show chat, the link to Regent University, and of course a lot of folks engaged right now over on the channel, so we certainly appreciate you guys doing that. All right, coming up in the next hour, we're going to be talking to Paul Johnson, who is a second generation vineyard owner.

He is the founder of the Republican Red Winery, and they are launching a Freedom 250 collection ahead of the nation's 250th birthday celebration. By the way, we're also going to be talking to Parker May, who's going to be along at the next hour. The president going to be honoring the national NCAA national football champions. Fernando Mendoza is not going to be there, and a lot of folks are wondering what's going on with that. We've asked Parker to look into it, and he'll bring us up to speed on all of that coming up in the next hour as well. Again, our telephone number, 901-260-5926. That's 901-260-5926. 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There's so much information, so much disinformation out there, and I wanted to make sure that you guys have at least one place where you know that the content is real, it's authentic, and it is researched, and that is ToddStearns.com, my website. 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So if you want to go back and listen to the interview with Dr. Nolte, you'll be able to do that. 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And every morning, I think three times a week, we send out, so it's not every morning, but three times a week, we send you out a newsletter with all the news and information that we think is important to share with you. And you can sign up for that, again, free of charge, no strings attached. So there you go. Really am shocked by the news, though, that he dropped here, Dr. Nolte saying that anti-Semitism is also happening on many Christian university campuses. That's a disturbing trend. All right, got to take a break. 901-260-5926. This is the Todd Stearns Show.

0: Hi, this is Todd Stearns. I realize there are many choices when it comes to who you choose for your cell phone service, and there are new ones popping up all the time. 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
1: This is a Bloomberg Money Minute. High selling prices, elevated mortgage rates, a lot of economic uncertainty left sales of existing homes in April unchanged from a year ago. During the heart of the spring home buying season, they rose just 0.2% from the month prior, according to the National Association of Realtors. Prices on those homes up nearly 1%. On Wall Street, stocks closed a little bit higher, the Nasdaq and the S&P notching fresh all-time highs. Despite the rhetoric between the U.S. and Iran heating up, Tehran rejecting terms of the latest peace proposal from the White House. The Dow today adding 95 points, the Nasdaq up 27, the S&P up 14, and oil closing higher at $98 a barrel. General Motors cutting upwards of 600 workers from its IT department. It's going to bring in new staffers with skills in other tech areas, like artificial intelligence. And the Red Hot Chili Peppers selling their entire music catalog, 13 studio albums, to Warner Music Group, netting just over $300 million. Tom Busby,
2: Bloomberg. I'm Danny Lippert, and this is where Iowa comes to talk. News Talk 1540, KXEL, Waterloo, Cedar Falls, and Cedar Rapids.
3: Unraveling. I'm Lisa Lucera, Fox News. That's what President Trump is saying about the ceasefire with Iran.
4: After rejecting a counteroffer from Iran over the weekend, President Trump tells me the ceasefire is now on life support.
5: Where the doctor walks in and says, sir, your loved one has approximately a 1% chance of living.
4: The president calls the latest proposal from Iran totally unacceptable and garbage.
5: I didn't even finish reading it. I said, I'm not going to waste my time reading it.
4: President Trump says the ceasefire in place for several weeks is at the weakest right now.
3: Fox's Jared Halpern at the White House. This comes as the president is set to travel to China on Wednesday for a meeting with President Xi Jinping, as China has called out the U.S. over the conflict. China relies on oil from Iran, and the two countries are considered allies. Israeli lawmakers have approved a bill setting up a special tribunal that would have the authority to sentence to death Palestinians convicted of taking part in the October 7th attacks on Israel that led to the war in Gaza. Access to the commonly used abortion pill mifepristone remains available for now as the Supreme Court weighs potential restrictions.
6: A Louisiana lawsuit not only questioned how safe the drug is, but also how it's made available by prescription. A federal appeals court suspended access as the case worked through the courts. The U.S. Supreme Court's order from Justice Samuel Alito allowed access until the justices assessed the argument. Abortion opponents continue to sue the Food and Drug Administration, saying it's not taking drug safety into account. A Supreme Court decision could come later this week.
3: Fox's Grinnell Scott. And the high court has set the stage for Alabama to get rid of one of the two largely black congressional districts before this year's midterm elections. 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
3: Over 20 arrests in Florida after what police describe as a teen takeover in a park.
9: Police say that this large group was causing significant disruptions and fights after meeting in Curtis Hickson Park right by the Tampa Riverwalk downtown. Some kids are hitting each other, yelling, and again, more than 22 of them are now facing charges involving public fighting, possession of narcotics, resisting arrest, and unlawful possession of a weapon. The Tampa police chief says this reckless and criminal behavior will not be tolerated, saying in part, quote, what began as a large gathering quickly escalated into disorder and activity that placed others at risk. Parents need to know where their children are and who they are with. Unfortunately, the poor decisions made by these 22 individuals could have lasting consequences that follow them well into adulthood.
3: Fox's Madison Scarpino. Police say they recovered two guns and some drugs from the scene. The ages of those arrested ranged between 12 and 21 years old. Today marks 100 days since Nancy Guthrie disappeared. Now there's a hair sample from the home that's being investigated by the FBI.
10: The hair could point law enforcement toward a potential suspect if its DNA doesn't match anyone who had reason to be in the house. They says the investigations come under fire from FBI Director Kash Patel. During an appearance on the Hangout with Sean Hannity podcast, Patel said the FBI was sidelined during the crucial first days of the investigation. Patel also criticized the Pima County Sheriff's Department for using a private lab in Florida to test evidence instead of the FBI's lab in Quantico, saying it delayed the process. Sheriff Nanos responded to the comments, saying that coordination with the FBI began, quote, without delay, and that decisions surrounding evidence processing were made on scene based on what he called operational needs.
3: Fox Business's Max Gordon. Younger Americans are more pessimistic than older ones about the state of the job market. That's a sudden reversal from just 3 years ago when a Gallup poll found typically younger people are more than likely to say their local job market's good. I'm Lee Silasera. This is Fox News.
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13: The KCRG TV9 First Alert Forecast. For tonight, partly cloudy skies and a low of 52. A slight chance of a shower or storm tomorrow. Windy with a high of 80. Winds out of the south-southeast tonight between 10 to 20. Become west-southwest tomorrow between 15 to 25 with some higher gusts. We'll see mostly clear skies tomorrow night, a low of 47. I'm TV9 First Alert Storm Team Meteorologist Corey Thompson on News Talk 1540 KXEL.
12: This hour, it's 60 degrees from News Talk 1540 KXEL.
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0: everybody. Welcome to the Todd Starnes Radio Show. What an honor to have you with us today. Write down our telephone number. You will need this if you plan on calling in this hour of the show. 901-260-5926. Again, that number, 901-260-5926. Well, a busy day at the White House. You know, the president always loves it when the athletic teams, when sports figures show up at the White House. And the president rolls out the red carpet. And if they're college athletes, he's normally serving, I don't know, Big Macs and quarter pounders and Filet-O-Fish, all sorts of great food. And the president, he's just always in a good mood. And I think the reason why is the president loves surrounding himself with winners. And today, the NCAA football champions, the Indiana Hoosiers, are going to be at the White House. You know, Dylan, this is like a huge deal.
1: Yeah, for this team, too. I mean, considering the seasons that they've had in the past and the historic season that they had this past season, it's huge for them.
0: So, Cinderella story. Right?
1: Oh, yes.
0: Well, I want to bring into the conversation our good pal. He is the sports director at KWAM Radio in Memphis, Tennessee, Parker May. Parker, good to have you back in Memphis. And this is a big day for sports at the White House.
2: Absolutely, Todd. Great to be back in Memphis for the summer. And it is a big day in the White House. As you mentioned, the Indiana Hoosiers expected to be at the White House around 4 o'clock Eastern time this afternoon. And it's going to be a great day at the White House as we get to celebrate the national champions.
0: You know, it's interesting, guys. Fernando Mendoza is not going to be there. And a lot of folks, Parker, have been wondering exactly why Mendoza is a no-show.
2: Yeah, the number one pick in the NFL draft and Heisman winner Fernando Mendoza, the star quarterback of this Indiana Hoosiers team, will not be there this afternoon. He is instead going to be at OTAs, the first official full team practices for the Las Vegas Raiders this afternoon. Today is their first practice, so he felt he didn't want to miss the first practice, and kind of he's been taking a more of a humble approach since joining the NFL. He really has said that he has a lot to work on and a lot he needs to learn, and he's taking every opportunity to do so.
0: Guys, did you see the Dylan? Did you see the video from Las Vegas after he got drafted?
1: Yes, I have.
0: Yeah, what was your take on it? You know, because he was, I think a lot of people were surprised that it wasn't like, well, praise the Lord, because everything up to this point was praise the Lord, and there was no Lord in those comments.
1: Yeah, I mean, what happens in Vegas stays in Vegas. Unfortunately, it's all on camera now, so the whole world sees a different side of him, maybe that they haven't seen before.
0: Yeah.
1: Maybe they form some different opinions on who he really is behind the scenes.
0: Look, I am not, we're not about judging people and their religion here, guys. And I think we may have lost Parker there, but I think the challenge here, Dylan, is that, I don't think that we got the, I'm not sure that Mendoza is the Mendoza that we think the Mendoza is.
1: Yeah. I mean, like, he's the LinkedIn football player, right? Like, he put his whole, like, business college on LinkedIn. He put when he won the national championship there. So, like, he has to put on a face for the cameras. He's polite. He's very nice. He's humble. But then you see him after games and you see him in parties. Like, I mentioned earlier today, like, we live in a day and age where everything's on camera. So anything that you do outside of, you know, your normal business hour work days is going to be seen by other people. So you have to really be careful if you want to put that persona on.
0: I just, Parker, I want to believe it all to be true. It just seems like there's an authenticity issue there. Maybe I'm just reading too. Maybe it's me, guys. I've been on drugs for almost 2 weeks. Maybe it's me.
2: It is something that's really weird to totally understand, because this is not a situation that you see too often. Most of all players and athletes in general, no matter how humble they are, they're still very active on social media and public with their interviews. Mendoza said the only social media he has during the season is LinkedIn and YouTube.
0: Yeah.
2: So a very different approach for the star quarterback.
0: Guys, other big story coming out of the White House, President Trump showing off the visuals, the renderings of UFC Fight Night. I can already tell you four members of the Starnes family already have tickets to be there. Parker, how big of a deal is this?
2: It's the first of anything like this. It is very unprecedented. This is a very unique situation in that President Trump has been very vocal about his passion for UFC. Has been seen at multiple fights all across the nation. So it'll be a truly one-of-a-kind event out on the White House lawn on July 4th. Should be a really great spectacle.
0: Dylan's going to be a cage match.
1: Oh, yeah. He loves sports. I mean, you can tell. He always goes to football games. He always is at UFC events, like Parker was saying. Yeah, I mean, this will be cool. I don't think I've seen something like this outside before. I feel like it's always been inside. So I'm curious to see, you know, just how the people react, how the vibes are. I'm sure it'll be great. I mean, this is a one-in-a-lifetime thing.
0: So it's going to be on the South Lawn. This is June 14th, and it'll be streamed exclusively on Paramount Plus. But they're opening up, I think, a very small number of people are actually going to be able to be in the arena, which is literally going to be set up on the South Lawn. But everybody else is going to be out on the Washington Mall, and they're setting up these huge screens. You know there's going to be a ton of people there, Parker.
2: It is real interesting, as you mentioned, just a limited crowd actually on the South Lawn to be able to witness it in person. But I am really excited to see, as you mentioned, the crowds that will be viewing it just a few blocks away and seeing the mass numbers that will be there to witness this once-in-a-lifetime event.
0: Well, by the way, before we let you go, Parker, I'm curious. I was reading something in the past week or two about, are they expanding the college championship playoffs to, what, 82 teams or something now?
2: It's very disappointing. 74 teams.
0: Why?
2: Or 76, I should say, are
0: Why?
2: Now going to be in the Guys. Men's and women's tournament. So we've had the first four on Tuesday and Wednesday, two playing games on each day, and now that'll be expanded to six games each day. So it'll go from 78 or 76 down to 64.
0: Have they not learned anything from the NBA? It's like you forget that they're actually in the playoffs. It's like the playoffs that will never, ever end, Dylan.
1: And you can do away with any of the bowl games at this point. I mean, who cares,
0: yeah.
1: Right? I mean, it's great for the cities. Like Memphis, we have the Liberty Bowl, which is awesome. But in the terms of, like, what it actually means to be in a bowl game or in a playoff, like, those things are kind of wasting away now. Because, like, at the end of the day, there are teams that are bigger that are going to win all the time. And they're going to be there. Except for Indiana. You know, they had a great season. But, like, if it's a bowl game, like, who cares? I'm sorry. It's just you're not doing any service for them anymore. It doesn't matter in the scheme of things.
0: Parker, I'm going to give you the last word here. Good or bad move?
2: Awful. I think it's the worst move that they could have made because you're devaluing the value of making it to the NCAA tournament. I think this is something, and I think it really hurts the mid-majors. I work at a current mid-major for the Sanford men's basketball team, and so it really kind of hurts them because you're getting more at-large teams from the power conference teams in that don't deserve to be in there. So you take a look at who would have been in the tournament this year. You would have had Indiana, who had nearly a losing record, who probably would have gotten to the March Madness tournament this year. Instead of getting more quality mid-major teams, it's lower quality high-major teams that will be in the tournament.
0: All right. Well, Parker, we'll check in with you. And good to have you back for the summer interning here at KWAM, our flagship radio station for the show, and Parker will keep us updated on all the big national sports stories. All right, we've got to take a quick break here, folks. 901-260-5926. That's 901-260-5926. 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
6: Anyone with talent can be a winner, but it takes character to be a champion. A few years back, college basketball player Jamal Sheed displayed the heart of a champion after he and his teammates lost one of the most important games of their season. A victory would have punched their ticket to the March Madness tournament and awarded them a shot at a national championship. Instead, they lost by 1 point after a controversial call. Stunned and angry, frustration boiled over as Jamal's team left the court. An assistant coach knocked over a folding chair and kicked it across the floor. Next was the team starting forward, who threw a trash can and spilled garbage everywhere. The rest of the team stepped over the debris and kept walking. But star player Jamal Sheed displayed a different attitude. He was upset and angry, too, but when he saw the mess his teammates created, he stopped, set the trash can upright, and started picking up the garbage himself. 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Talent may make us a winner, but character makes us a champion. 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I'm Jim Daly.
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0: All right, welcome back. This is the Todd Stearns Radio Show. The owners of Slaps Barbecue, that's a very popular barbecue joint there in Kansas City, the owners of Slaps Barbecue were invited to the White House and made a wonderful presentation to President Trump. These are hardworking businessmen and had a great conversation with the president that has since gone viral on the social media. And the president asking the guys, hey, how's Mahomes doing? He says, you tell the people that we love them. And they said, sure, Mr. President. But the president was just in good spirits. And these guys are not real political guys. They're just they're business owners, and it was a great opportunity to be invited to the White House. I as any American citizen would be excited. So anyway, as a result of that, and again, these guys have said nothing political at all, nothing political at all. And now all of a sudden, these guys are under fire. And the owners they were part of a small business event. And quite frankly, if you're a small business owner, I know we have a lot of small business owners that listen to this radio program. And I can tell you that as the owner of a radio station, that one of the best friends that you can have is a small business owner. Because we're all in this together. We're going up against the corporate giants. And what better way to connect with a listener? And hear me on this. I'll get to the story in just a moment. I'm taking a detour, Dylan. We need like a sound effect when I take these detours. We'll work on it. We're on a budget this month. So anyway, when it comes to having a small business, a lot of times the other big media is out of reach. They cost so much money. The corporate guys, they have certain numbers they've got to meet every single month, and they will charge you out the wazoo. What's interesting about being the owner of a locally owned radio station like KWAM is that I'm the deciding factor. So let's just say you come up short and you don't have enough to pay for a certain ad. You know what? We can negotiate that. We can work through all of that. So the issue and the difference is that we're here to help local businesses grow. And let me say this, and there are some great surveys out there in a lot of the industry trades that when people advertise on radio, they actually get results. And the reason why is people love listening to the radio. What is old is now new again, and a lot of young people especially, it's not that they're getting rid of the podcasting. They're still doing the podcasting. But they want that human interaction. They don't want the polish. You know, they want real. They want raw. And that's what radio does, live radio. It's like we walk a tightrope every single day on this program especially. But again, people don't turn it off. And so the ads become a part of the conversation. And they're really not ads as much as it is telling a story about your business. So all that to say, thank you if you're a small business owner for supporting local radio, because you really are getting your message out there. Now back to this story. And this just really bothers me. So Mike and Joe Pierce were the founders of Slaps Barbecue. They were part of this big White House event honoring small business owners. And man, they put out a spread. They had all their sauces and the dry rubs, the whole nine yards. And the president, of course, delivered remarks. And when the president saw they were from Kansas City, well, you know, the president's going to have a conversation about that. And so now people have launched a boycott against the barbecue joint. One resident telling the Kansas City Star, "I'm deeply disappointed. They for years have been my favorite in town. It was the first food I ate after my wedding, and I've recently told multiple people that it's the best in town. But now he will not be eating there anymore. He says, nothing tastes as good as integrity. You can tell because they spent all day deleting critical comments and Google reviews." Well, yeah, I guess I would too. People are now calling for a boycott, and more than 3,000 people have liked that message. Now, this bothers me. These guys did nothing more than accept an invitation to the White House. And now people are out there trying to destroy them. Do you see how evil the left is? Do you see how destructive these people are? They want to destroy anything that is remotely pro-America here. And that's just unacceptable. So all I can do is give them a shout out and say, we stand with you, Slaps Barbecue. And if you were here in Memphis, I'd probably go and visit you, even though I believe that Memphis barbecue is the best in the world. Because that's what good patriots do. We stand alongside our fellow business owners. Now, these guys didn't have, they have Trump flags outside the window. Of course not. That's what I'm trying to convey to you, how unhinged the other side here is. These are very, very, very bad people we're talking about. Anyway, we stand with you, Slaps Barbecue. 901-260-5926. By the way, Dylan, we have an update. Oh, my gosh. I thought this was a one-and-done story. The Arthur Steakhouse out of Little Rock? What the heck? So now we have an update on what happened. Apparently, it's going from bad to worse. Take a listen.
10: All right, y'all. I got a little bit of an update right now for y'all. Shout out to my girl. She wanted an update, so here it goes. Child, after all of that, some type of actual altercation happened. Baby, it was some furniture moving around there. Do you hear me? So much so that one of the sisters got arrested. Miss Asia, I think that's the youngest one, baby. She was going ham and turkey on the waiter. Now, just a little recap. Apparently, they felt like they were being racially discriminated against. The waiter that they had actually threw a plate of a steak in front of one of the sister's face. We're not clear on what was said or if it was any type of exchange between her and the waiter. But baby, the whole family was mad, and that's why they got up and was like, "Hey, nah, we need to speak to the owner." But the owner was not there. So again, right now, she is on a no bond right now. Okay, court starts in about 30 minutes. Where I'm at, I'm trying to see if I can get some more information for y'all. Might even be able to go down there, you know what I'm saying? But I'm going to tell y'all, I'm going to keep y'all posted on what's going on in this. And again, the people say that some of the people are saying that the girls was doing too much. But some of the people in the restaurant was saying that they was treating them like they was being racist towards them as well. So I don't know, but I'm going to get the tea for y'all, you know what I'm saying? I just had to come to y'all and tell y'all what was going on. I am just the messenger.
0: Oh my, she's just the messenger. I don't believe any of this. Not a single thing. This is a high-end steak joint. I don't think anybody's going around there. You think somebody, what are they going to have, like tomahawk chops? They're just wheeling and the wait staff is just going around smacking customers upside the head? No, you're not doing that. If you're in that place, you're eating. You're eating that steak. That's what you're doing. What did she say? The girl went ham and turkey on him? Oh, jeez. Anyway, but we do understand that one person's already been arrested. So there you go, ladies and gentlemen, the very latest update there from this crazy story out of Little Rock, Arkansas. People need to learn manners. All I can tell you as a 4 and 5 year old, I was very well, we were trained to be well mannered when going out to eat at the Piccadilly. Didn't see anybody back in the day acting the fool. I don't care, black or white or Hispanic. Or Asian. Did I leave anybody out? I can't. I'm Indian. Well, not the Indians with the thing. No, the Tonto. No, Native Indians? No, Native Americans. Thank you. It's hard to keep up with everybody these days. You know, you got to keep everybody happy. Everybody happy. All that to say, everybody was behaving. And if you didn't, you got your butt whipped right there in the restaurant. And it didn't matter what color your rear end was, because they were all red by the end of that adventure. We'll be right back, America.

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0: John King came to Dubuque from Ohio in 1834, and while he was not a printer himself, he saw there was a need for a publication to inform the increasing number of people settling in the area. He returned to his home state the next year and hired an experienced printer named William Carey Jones to come back to Dubuque with him at the wage of $350 per year plus board and lodging to run King's printing office. Not long after, on May 11, 1836, the first edition of the Dubuque Visitor was published, stating its location as Dubuque Lead Mines, Wisconsin Territory. At that time, the Dubuque area was still part of Michigan Territory, but a bill was pending in Congress to establish a Wisconsin Territory. So from the start, the paper was not shy about taking a stand. Its motto was Truth, Our Guide, the Public Good, Our Aim. That first issue was made up of four pages and soon was a regular weekly publication. But the partnership between King and Jones only lasted a short time. By the end of the summer, Jones cut all ties, saying King was too supportive of the Andrew Jackson administration, while he held opposite political views. After a year, the Dubuque Visitor was renamed the Iowa News. Then, in 1841, it took the name the Miner's Express. Due to increased competition, the Miner's Express expanded to daily publication in 1851. It later merged with another daily newspaper, the Dubuque Herald, in 1854, to become the Daily Express and Herald. A number of other mergers and name changes have taken place over time. It's now well known as the Dubuque Telegraph Herald. In 1919, the National Historical Society, meeting in Cincinnati, officially declared that the Dubuque Visitor was the first newspaper published west of the Mississippi River, and its first issue was published on this date in 1836. And that's Iowa Almanac for May 11th. There's more online at iowaalmanac.com. I'm Jeff Stein on News Talk 1540 KXEL.
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4: This is a Bloomberg Money Minute. It's a match made in the grocery aisle. Unilever, the corporate giant behind Hellmann's mayonnaise and Dove soap, is getting out of the food business, spinning off its brands to McCormick, a much smaller company, maybe best known for Old Bay crab seasoning. Under the deal, McCormick's paying more than it's worth for the brands. Unilever will still hold almost a two-thirds stake in the new company, still called McCormick. So what's McCormick get out of it?
5: This is a combination really focused on growth and value creation.
4: That's McCormick CEO Brendan Foley.
5: Where you have big legacy, you know, sort of iconic brand names like Hellmann's or like McCormick. Those are important to consumers. But consumers also like to explore with flavor. They like to try new things. We understand this world of flavor a lot.
4: And Foley says the combined company should bring in about $20 billion a year across herbs, spices, and now condiments.
5: Just a preeminent, you know, food company that's all focused on flavor.
4: Nathan Hager, Bloomberg Radio.
6: 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The KCRG TV9 First Alert forecast. For tonight, partly cloudy skies and a low of 52. A slight chance of a shower or storm tomorrow. Windy with a high of 80. Winds out of the south-southeast tonight between 10 to 20. Become west-southwest tomorrow between 15 to 25 with some higher gusts. We'll see mostly clear skies tomorrow night, a low of 47. I'm TV9 First Alert Storm Team Meteorologist Corey Thompson on News Talk 1540 KXEL.
0: We have 59 degrees now on News Talk 1540 KXEL.
7: All right, getting word, U.S. Senator Eric Schmidt, among those defending Slaps Barbecue from this Trump derangement syndrome mob. These people, unbelievable. I got to tell you something, and I have no inside knowledge, but I guarantee you a good many of the people that are enraged that that these barbecue guys were invited to the White House, closet vegans. Mark my word, closet vegans. They're always just insufferable, these, and you know why they're insufferable? Because they don't eat meat. That's why. Let's go to the phones, 901-260-5926. Pastor John, what's going on, Pastor?
8: Well, Todd, I know we're talking about a lot of unhinged people and crazy things going on in the world today, but you know what? Just for a brief moment, I want to speak to you as a pastor, and my family and I and our church, we were praying for a quick recovery for you. Because honestly, Todd, I've dealt with widowmakers. I'm a paramedic back in the ancient days, and those are pretty bad. And we are so thankful to the Lord God in the name of Jesus that you are still with us. I know you're busy, but Todd, please, this is from our heart. We are so glad you're okay. And we look forward to many, many, many, many more years until the second coming of Christ for you to continue to broadcast. We love you, Todd, and we'll continue to pray for you, brother.
7: Well, Pastor, I really do appreciate that. And I was fortunate to be at Baptist East Hospital, and it's just, those are my people, and they do a great job. They have one of the best cardiac units in the nation. And it was really reassuring to hear every day the chaplain comes over the intercom system, and it doesn't matter if you're in the surgical suite or the ER, you're hearing a verse of scripture and a prayer. And it was just really, really comforting. And it was a tough experience, and it's going to take some time to get, you know, 100 back to 100%. But it's just fun to be back behind the microphone hanging out with folks.
8: Yesterday at Mother's Day Barbecue, I had a sweet tea in your honor. We love you, Todd.
7: Well, I am honored. Thank you, Pastor John. My goodness, appreciate that. Let's go to Memphis, Tennessee. Mike listening to us on KWAM, our flagship station. Hi, Mike. What's going on?
9: Greetings, Todd, and likewise, it's good to hear your voice and to know that you're there. Two things real quick. Number one, people need to realize stores will close if theft continues, such as we've got a lot of Family Dollars in Memphis, and if theft doesn't stop, they will be gone. Other than that, the gas solution, it's very simple. If we nationalize the oil to where we develop it and we sell it to ourselves at cost, yeah, we can still export it to people like Japan. We can be good neighbors at the international rate, but at cost, even with the gas tax, in Memphis, right around $1 a gallon instead of $4 at Sam's Club today.
7: It was $4 at Sam's Club?
9: It was bumping up against it when we went there two days ago, and I just heard they had it raised. I haven't been there to visually verify it yet. I'm going to tomorrow, but it's our oil, okay? And they've been doing this for a long time. We need to take responsibility for ourselves. Yes, we can hire an oil company to locate it, hire a drilling company to drill, hire a company to build a refinery. We go to work at the refinery, and our children do, and so forth, because we're old guys, you know, you and me. But then we go buy our resource. I've got a hay field. I pay a farmer to cut, rake, and bale, $1.50 a bale. And he said, well, look, I'll come and cut, rake, and bale, and I'll pay you $1.50 a bale. And I said, but when I need hay, he said, well, I'll sell it to you. I'll bring it to you for $6 a bale. And I said, oh, instead of me being able to develop my own hay and make $3,000 a year, I'll end up having to pay $3,000 a year. I said, no, I like it the way it is. There's a better way.
7: I think one of the challenges we have here is that there are, I think all the Democrats want business up in your grill, right? That's the thing. Democrats, they want to completely control your life. The challenge is that so do a lot of Republicans that are in office right now. And I want the government out of my life as much as humanly possible. I mean, we truly have to be able to return to the country our founding fathers intended. And we've got to get the government out of our lives. I mean, we just have to. And that's just unacceptable. And especially with farmers and the regulations they're imposing all these farmers, it's just too much. Mike, I've got to run, man. And you know what, Mike? It's good to hear your voice too. I tell you.

0: 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Why are radical Islamists and radical progressives groups that could not be more different working together? The answer will shock you. Dr. Michael Youssef has spent decades studying this from the inside, and in his most urgent book yet, An Unholy Alliance, he tears the mask off a coordinated assault on American freedom and Judeo-Christian civilization. Foreign funding, institutional cowardice, cultural infiltration in our schools, our cities, and even our churches. It is not a conspiracy theory. This is happening right now. An Unholy Alliance gives you the 1,400-year backstory behind today's headlines and a practical action plan to fight back with faith and courage. Dr. Youssef says this is the wake-up call the church needs now. So don't wait. Get your copy of An Unholy Alliance by Dr. Michael Youssef, available wherever books are sold. Again, An Unholy Alliance by Dr. Michael Youssef, available where books are sold.
1: News. I'm Deborah Valentine. The Trump administration rejecting the latest peace offer from Iran. Fox's Kevin Cork.
2: That Iran offer demanded that the U.S. release Tehran's frozen assets and the naval blockade and didn't include any provisions to limit the nation's nuclear program.
1: The president is reportedly now considering ending the ceasefire and resuming military operations against Tehran. The 18 Americans on the hantavirus-exposed cruise ship are now under quarantine, 16 of them at the University of Nebraska Medical Center. Fox's Jonathan Serry.
3: Another individual experiencing symptoms despite testing negative was transferred to a biocontainment facility at Emory University in Atlanta. A close travel companion with no symptoms also went to Emory for monitoring.
1: Two residents in New Jersey and two in Maryland also being monitored. America's listening to Fox News.
4: This is a Bloomberg Money Minute. Just in time for the summer barbecue season, the Trump administration is looking to import more steaks and ground beef from other countries. That's to counter record high beef prices here and a record low U.S. cattle herd. The U.S. Navy says it plans to purchase at least 15 new battleships over the next 30 years. Each one could cost at least $14.5 billion. Meantime, despite jitters about what could happen next in Iran after Tehran rejected the latest peace proposal from the U.S., Wall Street saw fresh record closing highs today for the Nasdaq and the S&P 500, but just barely. At the close, the Dow was 95 points higher, the Nasdaq added 27, the S&P up 14, and oil closing higher at $98 a barrel as the Strait of Hormuz remains almost completely closed to ship traffic. And Apple Corps, the record company founded by the Beatles, will open up the group's one-time London headquarters next year as a Beatles exhibit. Seven floors worth of items. Tom Busby, Bloomberg Radio.
0: All right, welcome back, everybody. This is the Todd Stearns Radio Show. Starting our Monday off in grand style. Our telephone number, by the way, 901-260-5926. That's 901-260-5926. Well, I want to play some audio here. This is from Shreveport, Louisiana, from 60 Minutes last night. You know, the Democrats they're losing their minds. They're now calling for secession. They're running around saying that we're in the middle of a new civil war when it comes to this redistricting and gerrymandering. Cut number four, please.
5: Pastor Timothy Hunter, Linda Scott, and Donnie Sutton have spent their lives in Shreveport and fear the future could soon resemble the past.
6: The reality is that today it's going to dilute the black vote. That's the whole purpose. This Republican Congress is all about making America Jim Crow again. There's no more check and balances. everything that

0: was there to guard against this type of gerrymandering is destroyed. So there's nobody to stop the train.
1: Can you separate politics from race in this district?
2: No, you can't. Okay. Not in all of these southern states.
3: We've come a long ways, but not with this when it comes to race, and not with the schemes that they're putting up before us. It's just a disgrace. But we must keep pressing forward. We have to. Too many people have suffered and died for us to have these rights.
4: All right. We will look, this is only going to get crazier, but at the end of the day, the courts are ruling the right way on this. This is not about skin color, and it can never be about skin color. I would encourage people to go back and listen to MLK Jr.'s speech about that. All right. 901-260-5926 is our telephone number. That's 901-260-5926. Very excited to always support pro-America businesses, American-made, American-run businesses, and we're honored to have Paul Johnson with us, second-generation winemaker, the founder of Republican Red Winery. Paul, welcome to the show.
5: Thank you so much for having me. I'm happy to be here.
4: So, look, we're going to double dip with you because I know later today you're going to be on my Newsmax TV show. But I got the, first of all, I got the incredible care package, and thank you very much for that. And our staff was incredibly grateful. But tell us a little bit about this. First of all, we're going to get to the 250 celebration and all of that. But I'm just curious how a guy runs a Republican Red Winery in California.
5: You know, there's a lot of us here in California, a lot more than you would believe. You know, if you were to look at a heat map of California, once you get out of the city centers, as you imagine, it's pretty red, actually. And especially when you're in the agricultural areas like I am.
4: So one of the great stories, the part of your story, and the website, by the way, folks, RepublicanRed.com. That's RepublicanRed.com, a true American success story. And you guys are all about being conservative and supporting local farmers, and I just love that. Has that always been a part of the vision?
5: Yeah, you know, I am a second-generation vintner. I learned from my dad, and I, you know, for 15 years was farming. And so starting my own brand was never really on my mind until it was. And I started this about 5 years ago, and the idea was to create a brand that's centered around a value system rather than every other winery out there that's about the family that makes the wine or the land that it's from. It's kind of self-centered. I thought I was going to start something that was for a community of people, and being a conservative myself and heading into the 2020 election, I thought what better time than to start something that meant something.
4: A lot of folks are not aware that pretty much the modern conservative movement was birthed in Southern California. I know you guys are in Monterey, is that?
5: That's correct.
4: But California has this rich heritage of being the place where conservatism was birthed and where it grew. Of course, it's the state that gave us Ronald Reagan. And so it just, it's exciting. It must be exciting to see, that your company is not only growing, it is thriving and doing so well.
5: Yeah, I'm very, very proud of it. I started this on a bootstrap budget and kind of against my dad's wishes, actually. He said, whatever you do, don't start a winery. It's a tough business. But I took all of his cautionary tales and built this business model with that in mind. And that's why we've gone direct to consumer. That's why we've taken bold stance on our marketing. And the retail stores really won't carry us. They won't allow us in there. And that's why we are an online-only company.
4: I'm curious, why not? Why won't they let you in?
5: Because the word Republican is in our name. And they're afraid that the libs here in California and across the country will come in and make a stink about it. And, you know, the ethos behind the brand is not to cause controversy. It's to bring people together over a glass of wine to have real human interaction and real discussion. So it baffles my mind a little bit, but that's the way it is.
4: Paul Johnson joining us, the founder of Republican Red Winery. RepublicanRed.com is the website, and you'll be able to see all their wonderful products and read their story as well. And I'm just, again, fascinated by the story, Paul. I love to go to our local farmers market over on the weekends, and it's always fun to be able to sit down and talk to the farmers and purchase as much of their product as possible. And I don't think people truly appreciate how hard it is to do what you guys do.
5: Yeah, I mean, from grape to glass, there is so much that goes into a bottle of wine and into your agriculture in general. And so, you know, we're proudly American made. There are companies out there that can import wine, up to 25% of the wine, you know, foreign bulk wine, and blend it in and call it American wine. And, you know, we don't do that. And we don't do that with our packaging. We're really committed to being an America first company and serving our customers. And so our whole supply chain is American made. And it's something I'm really proud of.
4: I'm curious what the response has been to all of this.
5: Oh, man. I mean, I've received horrible messages online and, you know, attacks on me and threats. But it's all, in my mind, the cowardice all happens online. It happens where people aren't face-to-face, because when I'm out in my community, and I'm in coastal California, there's liberals in every direction.
4: Oh, yeah, yeah.
5: And I'm not shy about who I am, but when you're person-to-person and you can connect and have a conversation, it changes. And even if they disagree, you know, they still see you as a human. I think all this garbage happens online, and that's been my experience.
4: And if you get too much of the hate, you can just open up another bottle of wine, and after a couple of glasses, you really don't care.
5: Yeah, it's part of the deal, but I wanted to make a stand. I wanted to do a little something. We now have 80,000 customers from coast to coast.
4: Wow. So you must be doing something right.
5: Yeah, I mean, each one of our labels, by this time, we've released 25, 30 different labels. Right now, we have about a dozen available for purchase, but each one of those labels starts a different conversation. Mm. And we had, you know, some labels to honor Charlie Kirk's legacy. We have our 45-47 labels. We just launched a Midnight Hammer and an Epic Fury Magnum bottle of wine. And the way I think about it is each one of these bottles has started some conversation around a table somewhere in America. And to me, that's that grassroots kind of, that was the intention of the brand in the first place. And so I'm really proud of that.
4: And of course, you've also just launched a Freedom 250 collection to celebrate America's 250th birthday celebration. I want you to tell our listeners about that.
5: Yeah, so we have a collection of six wines that are really to honor America 250. And we've sourced some extra special wines. And so these are from a vineyard deep in Carmel Valley. They are spectacular wines. This vineyard was actually used for Bush Sr.'s inauguration, for the wines served at his inauguration dinner. And the wines are spectacular. The labels, we spared no cost in making them. We have the Liberty Bell bottle. We have a Minutemen bottle. We have Washington Crossing the Delaware. And a few other labels that are just, they're spectacular. They're beautiful, and they're wonderful wines. And I thought, what better way to celebrate America 250?
4: Well, let me just say this. The crate that you sent us filled with bottles, just absolutely stunning, the artwork. And those are really pieces of art in and among themselves. Paul, we're going to have to leave it there, my friend, and we'd love to get you back on soon. I just love this story, and I love what you guys are doing. And the next time I'm out in California, I'll have to drive by Monterey and check out what you guys are up to.
5: I would love to host you. Thank you so much for having me on.
4: Paul Johnson, everybody, second generation vintner and the founder of the Republican Red Winery. And for those of you that love wine, you're going to want to check out their website, republicanred.com. That's republicanred.com, and you're going to be able to go through and check out all of the various blends they have. And Dylan, that's pretty impressive doing that in, of all places, California.
6: I know, right? It sounds like it works, though. I mean, wine is like a universal love language, though. So, yeah, I'm glad it's working out, though. It's awesome.
4: Building America's winery. That's what they're wanting to do. And I just love this. And it's a lot of fun. And they're just very upfront about who they are. I'd say good for you guys. So anyway, go check them out again. And you have to be, I think, over the age of 21 to get on the website. But I had to type in my birthday. I never had to do that before. So.
6: It's been a while, Todd.
4: It's been a long time, actually. A long time. So RepublicanRed.com. There you go. All right. Folks, tonight, 5 o'clock Eastern, we have a jam-packed show on Newsmax. And let me tell you, really excited to have a huge debate, left versus right. Senator Brent Taylor from Tennessee going up against Dr. Keith Norman, who is the pastor of the First Baptist Church of Broad Avenue in Memphis. Also, Ben Ferguson joins us, great radio host. Bill Cunningham from WLW in Cincinnati, and Wendy Patrick, host of the Wendy Patrick Show on KBCQ radio there in San Diego. I just butchered those call letters of the station. KCBQ. My apologies there. And Congresswoman Kat Kamick is going to join us as well. And Paul Johnson is back on the TV version. ToddStearns.com, ladies and gentlemen. And just a reminder, be sure to get a pre-ordered copy of my new book, The Golden Age, How Trump Saved America. Buy two and give a copy to someone. Wow. Okay. It is the first full week back since being on the DL list, and it is great to be back. You guys have made it super simple and super easy. We're going to do it all over again tomorrow. Again, ToddStearns.com, everybody. Be sure to read our latest story. We have the barbecue story just up on the website. You'll want to read that as well. Get out there. Be good, America.
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2: Tensions escalate. I'm Deborah Valentine, Fox News. Middle East tensions escalate as the U.S. continues its blockade on the Strait of Hormuz. Fox Business Network's Ashley Webster is in Tel Aviv with more.
3: Iran's foreign ministry claims its proposal, though they claim it was generous and responsible, and accused Washington of continuing to put forward what it calls unreasonable demands. Meantime, Iran's parliamentary speaker offered his own warning today, saying, quote, our armed forces are ready to deliver a well-deserved response to any aggression. Mistaken strategy and mistaken decisions will always lead to mistaken results. The whole world has already figured this out. We are prepared for all options. They will be surprised. With the peace plan still in the balance, a lot of the focus right now remains on the Strait of Hormuz, where more than 1,500 ships remain stranded, hurting the global economy.
2: Ships attempting to skirt the blockade continue to be turned away. The 18 Americans on the hantavirus-exposed cruise ship have returned to the U.S. to quarantine.
4: One passenger who tested positive and later negative for hantavirus before returning to the U.S. was placed in the Nebraska Biocontainment Unit as a precaution. Another individual experiencing symptoms despite testing negative was transferred to a biocontainment facility at Emory University in Atlanta. A close travel companion with no symptoms also went to Emory for monitoring, while 15 lower-risk passengers quarantine at Nebraska Medical Center in more hotel-like accommodations separate from the biocontainment unit.
5: And today, health authorities in Maryland announced that they're monitoring two residents who were not on the cruise ship but may have had exposure to one of the cruise ship passengers who got off earlier and was on a flight with them abroad.
2: Fox's Jonathan Sary. 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
6: 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I've been surfing here since I was a kid. 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
2: China's preparing to welcome President Trump for a meeting between the leaders of the world's two biggest economies. Fox's Jonathan Savage looks ahead.
8: A Chinese government spokesman is promising an in-depth exchange of views when President Trump meets his counterpart Xi Jinping. There's no doubt that one of the topics will be Iran. China, a major purchaser of Iranian oil, has seen crude oil imports fall 20% year on year as a result of the conflict. It's called for a complete cessation of hostilities. But the multi-day visit will have room for other issues too. The White House is inviting the CEOs of Tesla and Apple on the trip, which it's hoped will see multiple business deals signed. Jonathan Savage, Fox News.
2: The Trump administration says it will delay a plan to address high beef prices, which would have suspended tariffs on imported beef. President Trump had planned to sign a pair of executive orders to lower tariffs on beef and reduce regulations on American cattle producers today. White House officials said this evening the actions have been delayed as the administration finalizes details. Secretary of War Pete Hegseth suggesting a senator's comments on classified matters will be reviewed by Pentagon lawyers.
9: Secretary Hegseth said Arizona Democratic Senator Mark Kelly may have shared information on a Sunday news show that was part of a classified briefing. In a post on X, Hegseth said Senator Kelly potentially violated his oath when he discussed the status of missile stockpiles that Kelly claims could take years to replace. Senator Kelly, in response, said that information is similar to what Secretary Hegseth revealed during a recent congressional hearing. Hegseth has previously tried to demote Kelly, who retired from the Air Force as a captain, for taking part in a video warning service members against obeying illegal orders. Gernal Scott, Fox News.
2: I'm Deborah Valentine. This is Fox News.
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12: The KCRG TV9 First Alert Forecast. For tonight, partly cloudy skies and a low of 52. A slight chance of a shower or storm tomorrow, windy with a high of 80. Winds out of the south-southeast tonight between 10 to 20, become west-southwest tomorrow between 15 to 25 with some higher gusts. We'll see mostly clear skies tomorrow night, a low of 47. I'm TV9 First Alert Storm Team Meteorologist Corey Thompson on News Talk 1540 KXEL.
11: It's 58 degrees from KXEL, where Iowa comes to talk.
13: Broadcasting from the heart of the nation, the next generation in conservative talk radio. 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
14: Oh, here we are, my friends. What's up? Welcome into it. It is your Monday here on the program. Greatest day of the entire week. We are setting that tone for the entire week. We're going to carpe diem all over this place. And I am so happy that you are along for the ride. There is plenty to talk about today. The fear-mongering continues, I think. It hasn't been that long. It's been, what, 5 or 6 years since the COVID-19 pandemic? But no, here we go with a whole new round. The rat virus is what they're calling this one. Are you ready for the quarantining? 90 countries now quarantining after some individuals getting sick from that one. Get ready. Pharmaceutical companies already saying they're working on a vaccine for a virus that you have to have, like, direct contact with in order to get it. So, are you ready for that one? I know you are. Welcome into the program. We got plenty to talk about today. Broadcasting out of the heart of the nation in Wichita, Kansas, on our flagship radio station. But we are all over the country with so many great radio affiliates doing our thing.
15: Doing live!
14: Like we do every single day here on the show. And we have an announcement of a new affiliate tomorrow on the show. So looking forward to that one. All right. I am watching the headline on the Drudge Report right now, which I'm not a big fan of the Drudge Report. They've kind of gone off the handles, but quarantine, rat virus spreads, which is the fear-mongering they have going on today. I don't know if many people are going to buy it. Until I hear Robert F. Kennedy Jr. himself be like, hey, you need to take precautions on this one, then, you know, outside of that, really, whatever. It's not transmissible between humans, at least what we know of right now, and it does have a relatively higher death rate, but it's very difficult for you to get, which is the way most viruses are, which is what we forgot during our common sense time of Fauci being science himself during the time of the COVID pandemic. Either it's really easy to transmit and it's watered down essentially because it's so easy to go from one to the other, or it's super concentrated and very difficult to get. Not being a scientist or an expert in anything, that's generally how the biological world works. It's either super concentrated and difficult to get, but with a high death rate, or it's really watered down where everybody gets it, but it's not as deadly or serious as before. So we'll keep an eye on it, but the health departments at different statewide levels now keeping a close eye on it. Here in Kansas, we're watching it because there have been one of the individuals that was on the cruise or the trip or the boat or whatever it was that got this. There's a few individuals that have been confirmed with it up in Nebraska, just north of us. So we're paying attention to it, and we'll see how that actually plays out. Nonetheless, great to have you. Hope you had a great weekend. Let's get things rolling here. Bottom of the hour, Bob Livingston. He's a former congressman and author of the new book, The Rainbow Chaser. We'll chat with him at the bottom of the hour as we talk 250 years of this nation. Patriotism, nationalism, getting back to pride of country, which apparently is very triggering in today's time. But how do we bring that back, and are we on the right direction to fight against the deep state and bring back the true meaning and the symbolism of this nation with the United States? Because there is a battle of the minds on what this nation should be and what it is, and how it got founded in the first place. Did you see over the weekend?
13: What's trending today?
14: Our trending story of the day, Alexandria Ocasio-Cortez, our favorite person here on this program.
15: I am told this is a garbage disposal.
14: Yeah. That individual, did you see? She was doing some, I don't know, side-by-side fire chat, panel discussion, whatever she was doing, and tried to bring out her, pulling out the excellence of her historical knowledge card by up on stage talking about the founding of this nation and who we actually fought in this country when we started the country.
16: America was founded. You look at Thomas Jefferson writing to Madison.
14: She's an expert. She would know.
16: In revolt of British aristocracy. The American Revolution was against the billionaires of their time.
14: What? What?
15: Say what?
14: That is the knowledge. Look, I know we have a poor public education system, but that's taking it to a whole new level. That apparently we fought against not the king, not the authoritarians, not the government that was telling us that we had to increase our taxes on guns and on tea and on everything else that we were importing from the UK at that time. We weren't fighting against that. We weren't fighting against the no taxation against representation. We weren't fighting against a king that was ruling from abroad across the pond, telling us what to do with our lives when they had no knowledge of how we actually survive. We weren't fighting against any of that. We were fighting against the billionaires. Now, this goes into the same type of argument that they've tried to make before with AOC, Bernie Sanders, all the other socialists out there, Zoran Mamdani, where they try to use, and Bernie Sanders has openly made this argument on public debate stage, and I want to say it was done during a CNN debate against Ted Cruz. They did two of them, which was really fascinating. If you never saw those, they weren't very publicized unless you're watching CNN, which who actually watches CNN willingly, unless you're watching Scott Jennings rail against the Democrats, which is super entertaining. But there were two debates that Ted Cruz and Bernie Sanders did, and it was right towards the beginning of the Trump administration 1.0. I want to say back in 2015, 2016. And I think that's when he did the references, and he had done it before numerous times out on the, you know, the presidential campaign trail and talking to people as well. But they love to use the analogy of like Robin Hood, the old school, you know, cartoon of Robin Hood, of where they say he stole from the rich to give to the poor. And that's what socialism's about, is they were stealing from the rich to give to the poor. And that's the motto that we try to associate with Robin Hood. But did that really happen? No, it didn't. Because, Andy, they say, what? What are you talking about, Andy? Of course it was stealing from the rich and giving to the poor. No, he was stealing from the king that was taxing too much, stealing the money back from the king and then giving it back to the people because they were a bunch of poor peasants. That's what he was doing, which is what conservatism is. We don't want the government to have this much money. We don't want you to have high taxes. We don't want you to have high control to where you tax us into poverty. That's what they were doing in the story of Robin Hood, and that's what conservatives do. They completely misreinterpret the idea of Robin Hood. And I know, silly story here, still a silly relation, but that's what AOC, that's what these Democrats truly think they're fighting against by being these wicked, wild social warriors, by fighting against the regime of these millionaires and billionaires.
16: The American Revolution was against the billionaires of their time.
14: No, it wasn't at all. Like, in any way, shape, or form, it wasn't. That's a major failure, and it's not the brightest thing to say, you know?
17: Get your brake fluid and get your brake working so you can stop something.
14: All right, so we need to get back to some civics lessons here to understand the founding of this nation, and by the way, how our government works in general, right? I mean, we're in the 250th birthday of the nation. We probably need to understand how our government functions in general, which apparently even elected officials don't understand.
13: What's trending today?
14: Because now I want to shift gears to the House Minority Leader Hakeem Jeffries, who is out there saying that because of the decisions that we've been making lately with the redistricting, and because of the way Supreme Courts, state Supreme Courts, like we saw in Virginia, shooting down their redistricting plan, the U.S. Supreme Court challenging the racial gerrymandering in the state of Louisiana, apparently, according to them, violating the Civil Rights Act, saying that we have to have a super-duper special protected district only for black people, which is kind of weird, and it doesn't say anything about that. It just says you have the right to go and vote. Doesn't say that you have to have a representation solely in your area that's only going to be for black people or Hispanic people or something focused on identity politics. That's called a mosaic. That it's not a melting pot, and that is a failure in society. But Akeem Jeffries over the weekend was on MS Now, formerly MSNBC, and said that because of these decisions that are bad, then we just need to overhaul the entire system.
18: No, we're going
14: to
18: win back the House of Representatives in November. We are only 3 seats short. We historically overperformed in November, and that's one of the reasons why Republicans are in panic mode. Remember, Ali, when we took the House back in 2018, we were 24 seats short. We crossed over that hurdle, and in fact, in 2018, we flipped a total of 40 seats. So we're going to take back control of the House of Representatives. We're going to continue to make clear to the American people that we will lower their high cost of living, fix a broken health care system, and clean up the corruption that we're seeing in the country, in the Congress, certainly with the Supreme Court, and deal with the most corrupt administration in American history. Now, we're going to need nationwide judicial reform. We're going to need nationwide electoral reform. We're going to need nationwide campaign finance reform, which is why we have to take the House back, take the Senate back, keep pressing forward, and then in 2028, take the presidency back as well.
14: Whoa, that's a bold agenda right there. So what does that actually mean? This is laying out the plan. Look, Democrats are very open. They say, this is what we're going to do. Barack Obama did it back in the day as well. This is exactly what we're going to do. And we kind of blow it off. Oh, that's radical. That's kind of crazy. What are you talking about? No, they're openly saying this is what we're going to do.
18: Judicial reform. We're going to need nationwide electoral reform.
14: I don't know what that means. Electoral reform. Like, obviously not the SAVE Act, because that would be proper electoral reform, making sure only Americans can actually vote. Going the opposite direction, that would mean that they would ban any type of voter ID verification system at a statewide level, wanting to centralize elections, because if the elections don't turn out their way, they're going to change the system. You got to remember, and this has been an ongoing fundamental talking point here on this program, is that the progressive movement, Democrats unfortunately falling in line, it's not a party thing necessarily, more of an ideological thing, but Democrats fall in line with this, is that if they don't get what they want, they take their ball and they go home. And they throw their ultimate temper tantrum like a bunch of children. They're the ones that when you play the board game as a kid, and the one kid that brings the board game and says, all right, these are the rules, and then when they start losing, they change the rules in the middle of the game, and if they still lose, then they just throw, overturn the table, they disrupt the entire board game, pack it all up, and say, I'm going home because I don't want to play any longer. That's what we're up against here. And while the same party that's calling Donald Trump a king, a tyrant, an authoritarian, meaning that he's taking over the government and we no longer have 3 branches of government and the checks and balance system in place, that while they're accusing Donald Trump of doing that, we go a bit deeper. What did you say, Hakeem Jeffries, on what we're going to do with judicial reform? What does that even mean?
18: What we think needs to be done in order, one, to solve the problems that the American people want us to address in terms of an affordable life, a comfortable life, giving them the ability to live a middle-class life or beyond, live the good life. At the same period of time, we do have these structural problems that need to be addressed. We've got to, for instance, make sure we pass the John Robert Lewis Voting Rights Advancement Act so we can end the era of voter suppression in the United States of America once and for all. We have to end Citizens United, dramatically reform our campaign finance laws to stop the ability of these deep-pocketed special interests to intervene. And we are going to have to explore massive judicial reform, state by state, and at the federal level, and everything should be on the table as far as I'm concerned.
14: What does that mean? Everything needs to be on the table. Massive judicial reform, state by state. In other words, if you remember before Trump got into office in that December of, 2024, before he took office in January 2025, Hakeem Jeffries, Chuck Schumer came out and said, we are using the judicial branch. We are using federal judges to be the front line of defense because we're in the minority of Congress. We need to stop the Donald Trump agenda. Therefore, we're going to have activist judges and confirm as many of them as possible to stop Donald Trump. The Supreme Court said, nope, no more nationwide injunctions. They can only make decisions on cases relevant to their district that a federal judge is overseeing. That blew their entire argument. And the system that they created, the activist judges seeing the Constitution as a living document and rewriting it whenever it benefits them for whatever issue that may come up, that's starting to backfire on them. Because what corruption is in the Supreme Court? There were vacancies. Donald Trump appointed someone, they got confirmed, and now they're making decisions based on their interpretation of the Constitution. But because of that, and Democrats putting all this power in the judicial system and the courts that were going to always decide in their favor, they don't like that. So now we have to go state by state on all the state Supreme Courts. We have to go to the U.S. Supreme Court, and we're going to overhaul it. Nothing left off the table. That means stacking the courts. Putting 20 new justices on there to never allow a conservative majority again, and then hitting the reset button and getting rid of state Supreme Court justices and putting new people on. Because if you won't do our bidding as a non-authoritarian, you're gone.
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24: 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Local pharmacists. Many are trained to prescribe medications, manage chronic conditions, and provide preventative care. Yet, regulations often limit what they can actually do. According to the Washington Post, these restrictions can prevent pharmacists from practicing to the full extent of their training, even as patients struggle to find timely appointments. Expanding pharmacist roles could ease pressure on clinics and improve access in underserved communities. Sometimes the fastest way to expand care isn't to build new facilities. It's to remove outdated barriers. I'm Ken Chester.
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0: making common sense great again. This is the Voice of Reason with Andy Hoosier.
1: Yeah, it is. Welcome back into the program. Great to have you today for a Monday, getting you started off. Didn't mean to sound angry in that one, just fired up. It's so wild to me. And again, this is the narcissism. This is the game of politics. It's the way it's done. Look yourself in the mirror. But to say Donald Trump is an authoritarian, Donald Trump's a Nazi, Donald Trump's a fascist, Donald Trump's going to take over the government, Donald Trump's upending the entire U.S. Constitution and trampling on it every day. When you have the other side that says, whoa, the court system, the judicial branch, the third branch of government here is not doing our bidding with the decisions that we want with judicial activism in some fashion. So therefore, we have to overhaul the entire system. Hit the reset button. We're going to stack the court. You want to talk about elections having consequences? If Democrats get the majority in Congress in November, then we're going to see a lot of major changes. Going back to that Barack Obama fundamentally transforming the United States of America, because to them, that's what we have to do. They better judge on our side. Our interpretation is the only way, and if you interpret it differently, being the Constitution, then you're wrong and we'll get you out of place. To openly say, we're going to go state by state and overhaul the judicial system, and we're going to take a serious look at the U.S. Supreme Court, and nothing's off the table. Stacking the court. We have 9 judges right now. They're going to throw 20 more on there and then be like, well, there we go. Now we have a 23-6 decision. And you'll never have a conservative opinion again because we can throw on as many Supreme Court justices as we want. That's what he's trying to say here. And it's not going to go very well. But look, I mean, if you want to say someone's an authoritarian and then say, if you don't do our bidding, we'll just get you out of office and reform the entire system to benefit us permanently. It's kind of what an authoritarian does, isn't it? Kind of what they do. Craziness. Hey, I want to tell you about my friends over at Americans for Prosperity. As you know, we are going through the affordability agenda right now. Tax cuts, deregulation, permitting reform, getting the private sector to go. Our jobs numbers for the past few months have been higher than anticipated across the nation and under the Trump administration. All of it being done in the private sector, not in the public sector.
2: Say what?
1: And that's kind of awesome. I want you to go to the website, americansforprosperity.org/affordability. americansforprosperity.org/affordability. Find the affordability agenda. Give it to your elected official, your congressman or woman in your area. Put the pressure on them, and let's bring that golden age of America here by that deregulation, by those tax cuts, by those permit reforms on energy, getting the economy cranking again on the private sector, and doing it without government in the way. That's with our friends over at Americans for Prosperity. All right, real quick, talking about all this, the President Trump held a press conference today in the Oval Office coming off of Mother's Day, which, by the way, happy Mother's Day to all the great moms out there from yesterday, and Mrs. Voice of Reason, who is a wonderful mother, and all the other moms that are out there, we love you. Donald Trump creating a new landing page for the government, which, again, I have to laugh, kind of ironic. Barack Obama couldn't get the Obamacare website up for years, spent millions of dollars on it. Already in the year of the Trump administration, we had the Trump RX, we have alien.gov, aliens.gov, the Trump RX website, the investing in children, which I don't remember what that one is, with their landing page. Now we have moms.gov, and this is supposed to be for resources for mothers in this nation, driving down again prices and giving competition and allowing mothers to choose resources to become a mother with decreases in fertility prices and different treatments. And if you are a new mother, on resources where you can get help across the board. That announcement was today, and that's a big win for the Trump administration on the affordability issue and for people that we know to be mothers instead of what we call birthing persons. Yeah. Oh, and by the way, those that are focused on the pro-life issues and the anti-abortion movement in this nation, that also allows mothers who are concerned about the prices, concerned about how this may change their life, giving them the direct resources they need to help out expecting and new mothers across the nation. Moms.gov is the new website, the new landing page from the Trump administration. That's, what, 5 different landing pages that are relatively successful in the past year? Barack Obama couldn't get the Obamacare website in 2 years. That's kind of interesting. Lots more coming up. Stay here.
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2: 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Last week, the governor signed into law a bill to regulate digital financial kiosks or crypto ATM machines. Iowa Attorney General Brenna Byrd told me why the legislation was one of her priorities this year.
3: We got involved because we were hearing from law enforcement all over the state that people, innocent people, were being tricked out of their money, conned out of their money, and the crypto ATMs were being used to take their hard-earned money. This is an ATM that you put money into, you feed cash into it. It doesn't give money back out, so it's not like a bank ATM. And we found that victims of scams were losing a lot of money, over $20 million, through these ATMs. We sued. The legislature also passed a law to help protect people. So our lawsuit's still going on, but we want to make sure that our law is updated as well. And so this was an important law to help people who have been ripped off by those crypto ATM scams. If somebody has been a victim of one of these scams where a crypto ATM was used, please call my office. You can go to my website. But within a certain time period, we can help people get some of their money back.
2: Learn more at iowaattorneygeneral.gov. 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I'm Jeff Stein for the Iowa Business Report.
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7: The KCRG TV9 First Alert Forecast. For tonight, partly cloudy skies and a low of 52. A slight chance of a shower or storm tomorrow, windy with a high of 80. Winds out of the south-southeast tonight between 10 to 20, become west-southwest tomorrow between 15 to 25 with some higher gusts. We'll see mostly clear skies tomorrow night, a low of 47. I'm TV9 First Alert Storm Team Meteorologist Corey Thompson on News Talk 1540 KXEL.
2: It's 58 degrees from KXEL, where Iowa comes to talk.
0: It's America's political therapist. This is the Voice of Reason with Andy Hoosier.
1: Yeah, welcome back. Great to have you here for a Monday. Setting that tone for the week, my friends, doing what we do each and every day here on the program. And as we talk about the latest current events and the ways that Democrats want to, quote, fundamentally transform the United States of America, I want to focus on what we are trying to celebrate this year with the 250th birthday of the nation, as that's where we go to with our next guest on the program.
0: Let's go to the Red State Spirits Hotline.
1: That's right. 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Must be 21 years or older in order to order your adult beverages. Happy to have on the program as we talk about 250 years, ways to get back to the Constitution, limiting the power of the deep state, and so much more. Happy to have on. He is a former congressman from the 1st District of the state of Louisiana, also founder of the Livingston Group, and author of his brand new book, The Rainbow Chaser, The Man Who Gambled for Success and Broke. Really happy to have on here Bob Livingston. Bob, how are you, my friend?
8: I'm wonderful, Andy. Thank you so much for having me on.
1: Yeah, I appreciate you coming on here. I love this. I've been so excited all year about America's 250th birthday. And nowadays, apparently, it's controversial or partisan in some aspect to wave the American flag, to say you're proud to be an American, regardless of what Washington, D.C. does or whether you like the leadership in D.C. or not. Having patriotism and pride for your country, especially on something like the 250th birthday, is kind of important this year, isn't it?
8: Oh, I think it is, and the birthday is waking people up to how incredibly lucky we are to be in this country versus so many terrible places around the world. Our forefathers wrote the Constitution and the Declaration of Independence, of course, to free us from the restrictions on from monarchies, dictatorships, authoritarian governments, and so forth that existed all around the world, and in effect, they freed the average person from slavery all around the world, and it has. It took us a while to get it right, but I think we've struggled. We've had a lot of major wars, and we of course a big civil war. But I think right now, even though we're facing problems in the Middle East, that it's actually working in our favor. I think that the country is waking up. We went through a process where wokeism and disparaging our forefathers and desecrating our monuments and so forth was a phase. I think we're coming out of that.
1: Yeah.
8: And I think I really see great days ahead for this country.
1: I'm really glad you mentioned that, because you're right. We've seen this wokeism that's tried to erase a lot of portions of history and even teach only the negative side. We've had the 1619 Project. We learn about how the founding fathers were all a bunch of white landowning racist slave owners and so on and so forth. And, you know, it's all the negative, how bad we are and how we need to just, according to Barack Obama back in the day, fundamentally transform the United States of America. We kind of need to get back to teaching real history on what our founding fathers did, what we did to start a new nation, the Declaration of Independence and more. We got to get back to understanding more of that, don't we?
8: Well, it's easy when you look at where they've gotten their way in New York and California, Washington State, and so forth. When you start bringing in socialism, wokeism, DEI, all that stuff, and disregard merit and accomplishment, you get a system that simply doesn't work, and everybody becomes miserable.
1: Yeah.
8: And I think people are beginning to realize that, and if they do realize it, if they have the opportunity, they move to places where people appreciate merit and accomplishment. And so you see people from the Northeast and the far West moving over to the South and states where like Texas and Tennessee and Florida. And I live in Louisiana, but they're coming here too. And the fact is, freedom counts. It enables people to have a better standard of life. And when you erase freedom, you just increase misery and degradation and homelessness and the thing. And so I think we're in a state of contrast where people can compare what the great opportunities there are as given us by our forefathers versus what they are promised by these communists and socialists and crazy people who want to control our daily lives with every possible regulation they can imagine.
1: Yeah, it's really unfortunate. We see that social experiment playing out right now in New York City with Zoran Mamdani, and now we're seeing the mayor's race in Los Angeles and other places around the country where they've really grasped onto that, which my question to you, Bob, now is with this move, with this young generation, and I guess I'm part of it. I'm a part of that millennial generation, that the younger generations have been really steering towards this idea of socialism and having a favorable view of socialism compared to capitalism and getting away from our roots as a nation, which is laissez-faire capitalism, individual sovereignty, so on and so forth. Have we lost our way as a nation on what our true foundings were, and do we still stand out as that unique icon compared to other nations?
8: Well, we certainly do, and I think the problem is that we have allowed ourselves to just turn over the education of our kids to people who have this innate stupid philosophy of government control. And but we're weaning ourselves with independent schools, schools that are getting out from under the teachers' unions. Kids are coming around, and also there's a movement for an increased awareness of the importance of religion, regardless of what your religion is. The fundamental principles that there's a higher authority governing our lives is in growing at the same time as that as the phenomena that you talked about, where some 25 or 30% of the people believe in socialism. I think that's a phenomenon that is just a lack of understanding of the contrast of the opportunities for freedoms and privileges under capitalism. And as they become to appreciate what they don't have under socialism, they're going to move back. We the great thing about our Constitution is that it promotes compromise. It demands compromise, and we've kind of lost that fact over the last few years. And too many people on both sides have said it's my way or the highway, and

0: that was, it's been around forever, where the monarch or the government lords it over the individual and has great power over the individual and can destroy people. Lawfare has been employed in this country since the inception of the country, but it was refined to fine art under the Biden-Garland administration, where they took where the government and the Justice Department went after people simply because of who they are rather than what they did.
1: Yeah.
0: Under Leventi Beria, who was the chief executioner for Joseph Stalin, he said, "Show me the man, I'll show you the crime." In other words, he could convict anybody if he went after him, if they were political opponents of Stalin.
1: Yeah.
0: Well, that, unfortunately, has took place during the years of the Biden-Garland administration in spades. And if you were a Republican, a conservative, a pro-lifer, a religious protester, a school board protester and stuff, the Garland Department of Justice went after those people selectively. January 6th protesters were terribly mistreated in the judicial system. And some and their lives were ruined. They were forced into felony pleas. Many of them went to prison. Some of them spent time in solitary. And so I wrote this book, The Windmill Chaser, which is kind of a background of my 6 years as a criminal prosecutor, 22 years as a congressman, and 28 years in business. I wrote it because after some 80 years of a successful career, one day I got a knock on the door by the FBI, and they came to see me about something that had happened 5 years earlier, and they wanted to come after me simply because I'm a Republican and because I had done a couple of things that the Biden administration didn't like politically, but not illegally.
1: Yeah.
0: And they, anyway, it cost me 20 months of hell to prove my innocence. You know, under our system, they say a person is innocent until proven guilty. Well, it's not quite that easy. Because if they're knocking on your door and they're coming after you, you got to prove your innocence, and that can cost a heck of a lot of money in attorney's fees and grief. And mm-hmm. and if you don't want your life turned on its side, you could lose your business, you could get a felony charge against you, you go to trial, incredibly expensive. Well, none of that happened. I beat them. I hired good attorneys. We fought them at every juncture. For 20 months, we filed an 88-page brief proving unequivocally that I was innocent, that I had represented somebody, Julia Tymoshenko, who ran against the president of Ukraine, Mr. Zelensky, who ultimately won. But I brought her here and introduced her to a lot of people and reported every word, and I represented her for 10 months. And I ran a Republican firm, a lobbyist firm in D.C., and damned if for 4 years, a Democrat firm represented her, and they didn't report anything. Guess who was investigated?
1: Hmm. Wow.
0: They came knocking on my door, and boy, it cost me a fortune, and it frightened the heck out of my family. But we managed to survive, and we're doing fine.
1: Well, that is really good news, Bob. Hang on the line. We got to take a hard break here. I want to continue on this conversation, this battle against the deep state when we come back, because that's an important aspect that we've been having an ongoing war with. It's Bob Livingston. It's the Voice of Reason for a Monday. Lots more coming up. Stay right here.
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2: News. I'm Ted Lindner. Two of the American cruise ship passengers exposed to the hantavirus being treated and monitored at a university hospital in Atlanta.
3: Of the two patients now at Emory University Hospital, one has symptoms. The other is a close contact case. The World Health Organization recommends 6 weeks of monitoring as the disease runs its course.
2: Fox's Grinnell Scott. The 18 Americans arrived back in the U.S. early Monday after returning from the cruise where three died from the hantavirus. And the U.S. continues its blockade on the Strait of Hormuz. Fox Business Network's Ashley Webster in Tel Aviv.
4: Iran's parliamentary speaker offered his own warning today, saying, quote, our armed forces are ready to deliver a well-deserved response to any aggression. Mistaken strategy and mistaken decisions will always lead to mistaken results.
2: President Trump says the ceasefire is on life support. 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
7: Hello, Americans. 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
7: Democrats are in a state of panic. CNN's Abby Phillip calling the redistricting battles a full-fledged war. The Democrats thought they could sneak through a redistricting plan that would give them control of Congress. Instead, their plan completely backfired. Sort of like Roadrunner and Wile E. Coyote. The Republicans, Roadrunner, Democrats, Wile E. Coyote. And just when they thought they had the Republicans in the crosshairs, well, the giant Acme anvil falls directly on top of Hakeem Jeffries. As it now stands, Republicans are poised to gain as many as 14 congressional seats. Now, look, there's no doubt we need to have a national conversation about gerrymandering, but Democrats have been doing this to Republicans for generations. So if the Dems want to have a serious conversation, well, let's do that. It would be healthy for the Republic. But until then, Republicans must embrace the first political commandment. Do unto the Democrats as they've done to you. I'm Todd Starnes.
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1: Yeah, welcome back into the program. Great to have you here for your Monday. 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Have no fear. The Voice of Reason is here. Yeah, buddy. And by the way, if you want to find more of the show, you can on our website, HoosierReason.com. 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That website is officially up, and
10: It is rolling, which is really awesome. So you can check out all the great information. Mrs. Voice of Reason, hat tip, actually, by the way, will be joining us for the weekend program this coming weekend. So do not miss that, and really excited for it. All right, let's go back to our Red State Spirits hotlines as we're hanging out with Bob Livingston. He's a former congressman from the state of Louisiana. He's also the founder of the Livingston Group, and he is author of his latest book, The Rainbow Chaser, The Man Who Gambled for Success and Broke. Bob, you had talked about some of the weaponization that they had against you, which is really unfortunate with so many other individuals and groups that the DOJ had, the Biden administration going after anybody that associated with Donald Trump or maybe Republican, because, well, that's just what they do, and it's really sad. But here's a question I have for you, Bob, is are we seeing a change and maybe a fear run through the spine of the deep state and those administrative states now that we have the Trump administration, a different cabinet where the DOJ and the FBI are doing things differently, and they're exposing what was done before, and we're exposing the Russian collusion, and we're exposing a lot of the fraud that they had happened, even with the Transparency Task Force between Dr. Oz and Vice President J.D. Vance. Now we hear today that Hakeem Jeffries has come out and said that when they get into power, they're going to reform not only state Supreme Court, but reform the U.S. Supreme Court because, well, they're not doing the bidding as the political activist side of the judicial branch, which is what they wanted to happen back in the day. So are we seeing some fear coming from the Democrat side because, well, maybe they're just losing power and losing influence?
11: Well, Hakeem Jeffries is just saying that they're going to keep doing what they've been doing. They went after Donald Trump the first time. When Hillary Clinton had buried 30,000 emails in her in her private server, contrary to the law and contrary to the rules of the State Department, she had to lash out, and she invented a great big story about Russian collusion and used it against Donald Trump to make people not remember that she had violated the law. And from there, they just built on the story. They just wouldn't go after they wouldn't tell the truth, and they did go after Trump incessantly. Yeah. He won anyway, but she declared him an illegitimate president, and they have never forgiven. Nancy Pelosi tried to impeach him twice. Hakeem Jeffries wants to do it again. These people are crazy.
10: Yeah.
11: They just absolutely want total and absolute domination by the Democrat Party. And they will do anything they can to hold on to power. And right. They lost it. Trump beat them twice. And it's just incredibly important that Republicans keep the House this next election and the Senate, and that we win the White House in the next time around, or else the deep state, which has been set back on its heels, could rise again. Yeah. I think that Donald Trump saved America when he won the second time, and I really believe it more than anything I know.
10: Yeah.
11: And yet, we were not out of trouble. Ronald Reagan said that the freedoms that we enjoy in this country are only one generation away from being lost if our kids and just don't respect what the forefathers accomplished 250 years ago. Yeah. And we have been very close to losing those freedoms in the last election, and I think we could lose them again if people don't wake up. But I think they are waking up. That's what we started with. I am optimistic. I believe that the people like Hakeem Jeffries, who when he says stuff like that is just acting like a thug. that kind of stuff, that's not un-American. It's contrary to the Constitution, and it's strict. A power-hungry move to take over the country, and so it's got to be rejected.
10: We got to fight against it. The battle rages on every single day. And like you said, we are moving in the right direction, and we have to move further in the right direction, especially for the 250th birthday of the nation. It is The Rainbow Chaser. Go find it out on Amazon, Amazon.com, and find the book other places as well. Bob Livingston. Bob, we appreciate the time very much, my friend. Keep up the fight. We'd love to get you back on and do it again soon.
11: Well, you're great to have me. I look forward to it. Thank you very much, Ernie.
10: Yeah, you bet. Bob Livingston, former congressman, author of the book The Rainbow Chaser. You can find that on Amazon, other places as well. Great conversation, and it's a great way to celebrate the 250th birthday by pushing back on the deep state and getting back to somewhat constitutional principles and values in this nation. We'll do some more of that as the weeks go along, but we are out of time for it today, my friends. It is your time to shine. It's time for you to speak up, speak out, speak loud, speak proud, speak the truth, and always speak some reason. It is The Voice of Reason. I'm Andy Hoosier. We will see you back on the radio here soon. Bye.
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16: Apple devices could once again have Intel inside. Apple famously began designing and building their own processor chips to be used in both their computers and smartphones under the brand Apple Silicon, deciding it wanted in-house and in-ecosystem processors for their devices so that it could control all aspects of design and manufacturing, ending a worry about supply chain matters while using processors specifically designed for their devices. But now the Wall Street Journal says Apple will once again work with Intel, a company now 10% owned by U.S. taxpayers. While it's unknown exactly how the two companies will work together, it is believed Intel could be producing Apple-designed chips for them. Apple had been relying on Taiwan Semiconductor for those, and that company will soon be building large fabrication facilities in Arizona as part of a $165 billion investment. With Fox on Tech, I'm Eben Brown, Fox News.
17: This is Seth Leibson for Townhall.com. Talking politics with your average young male these days, chances are you will hear all kinds of odd theories coming from the Pied Pipers of Podcastistan. You will hear them mentioning experts nobody heard of until about 10 minutes ago, or until they were discovered by these podcasters because of their contrary and often conspiratorial thinking. Young men especially are attracted to this novel wisdom, and they are so prone because, as they will tell you, mainstream institutions have been untruthful over the years. But because some institutions that we used to rely on and respect have been taken over by partisanship and been wrong, doesn't mean that all normative thinking and scholarship is a lie or cannot be trusted, or that people nobody have ever heard of are the replacement for true wisdom. We dismiss and ignore this fallacious thinking at our collective peril. The task of the serious is to be able to discern truth from fiction and greatness from mediocrity. In these critical times, that task has never been more important than now. I'm Seth Leibson.
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19: The ceasefire on life support. I'm Ted Lindner, Fox News. That's how President Trump described it on Monday. The Strait of Hormuz still remains closed as the ceasefire between the U.S. and Iran is barely holding up. The president asked on Monday what the status was of the negotiations going forward.
20: It's a very simple plan. Iran cannot have a nuclear weapon, and they won't have a nuclear weapon.
19: Fox's Lucas Tomlinson from Dubai has the latest on efforts to try and strike a peace deal.
21: After recent attacks on U.S. warships and here on the UAE in the past week, you can understand why President Trump says the ceasefire is on life support. Now, here are the terms that were a non-starter for the president, as reported by Iranian state media. The U.S. was supposed to pay for Iranian war damage, reparations, if you will, recognition of Iranian sovereignty over the Strait of Hormuz, end of U.S. sanctions, and the release of Iran's blocked assets. Now, for over 2 months now, more than 1,500 ships have been stranded in the Persian Gulf, with more than 20,000 aboard.
19: The president wants any deal to include limitations on Tehran's nuclear program and the removal of their enriched uranium. The 18 Americans on the hunt to virus-exposed cruise ship have been flown to the University of Nebraska Medical Center to be assessed and monitored during a quarantine period. Fox's Jonathan Seri has more on this.
22: One passenger who tested positive and later negative for hantavirus before returning to the U.S. was placed in the Nebraska Biocontainment Unit as a precaution. Another individual experiencing symptoms despite testing negative was transferred to a biocontainment facility at Emory University in Atlanta. A close travel companion with no symptoms also went to Emory for monitoring, while 15 lower-risk passengers quarantined at Nebraska Medical Center in more hotel-like accommodations separate from the biocontainment unit.
0: And today, health authorities in Maryland announced that they're monitoring two residents who were not on the cruise ship but may have had exposure to one of the cruise ship passengers.
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19: President Trump wants to suspend the federal gas tax temporarily to bring down soaring prices. Fox's Jared Halpern with more.
24: At least while the war with Iran continues to rattle the oil market, President Trump says he wants a suspension of the federal gas tax.
20: You know, it's a small percentage, but it's, you know, it's still money.
24: The federal tax on gasoline is just over 18 cents per gallon and would require action from Congress to suspend it. But there has been legislation introduced by both Republicans and Democrats to do just that. Still, President Trump says gas prices will drop quickly once the war is over and the vital Strait of Hormuz reopened. At the White House, Jared Halpern, Fox News.
19: Members of the Trump administration, including Secretary of War Pete Hegseth and FBI Director Kash Patel, are due on Capitol Hill on Tuesday as budget hearings continue.
25: Secretary Hegseth will answer questions on the Pentagon's budget request before two key subcommittees. Almost 2 weeks ago, he discussed the budget before the House and Senate Armed Services Committees, also fielding questions from lawmakers on other topics, including the war in Iran and the recent firings of some in military leadership. Today, he'll be joined by Joint Chiefs of Staff Chair General Dan Kane in appearances before the House and Senate Appropriations Subcommittees on Defense. FBI Director Kash Patel will also answer budget questions before the Senate Appropriations Subcommittee on Commerce, Justice, Science, and related agencies. Tanya J. Powers, Fox News.
19: President Trump has a doctor's appointment. The White House says he'll visit Walter Reed National Military Medical Center on May 26 for his annual dental and medical evaluations. He'll also be spending time with service members and staff there in recognition of their service. And two wildfires in South Florida that burned thousands of acres in the Everglades still spreading. The Florida Forest Service saying that the growing fires are producing smoky conditions across the area with reduced visibility, but containment operations are increasing. I'm Ted Lindner. This is Fox News.
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26: 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Overnight, seeing partly cloudy skies with a low of 52. South-southeast winds at 10 to 20 miles per hour. Slight chance of showers and storms on Tuesday. Windy conditions as well. West-southwest winds at 15 to 25 miles per hour or more, a high of 80. Mostly clear Tuesday night, a low of 47. We'll see mostly sunny skies on Wednesday. I'm TV9 First Alert Storm Team Meteorologist Camille Linka on News Talk 1540 KXEL.
5: The Eastern Iowa temperature is 57 degrees from KXEL.
34: 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Gary McNamara and Eric Harley talk about everything from politics to social issues and news of the day. 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
1: We are Red Eye Radio. He is Eric Hurley, and I'm Gary McNamara. Good morning. Thank you for being here.
2: We'd like to welcome our friends in Venezuela, our new 51st state. Hola, and welcome.
1: Oh, my, just stop it. Stop it, for God's sakes.
2: Then he says, when he's done in office here in the States, he's thinking about going down there to run. See, I told you during the break, during the pre-show meeting, this is why he doesn't drink. Imagine what he would say if he did. I'm going to go down there and run. I'll tell you what, I'm going to be the president of Venezuela. Venezuela. Venezuela. 51st state. I'm gonna win. I'm gonna make Venezuela great again.
1: Trump on Monday said that he was seriously considering making Venezuela the 51st state, even though he has no power to do so.
2: Right.
1: Citing the abundance of natural resources and reasserting his claim that the Venezuelan people love him, he made the remarks to Fox News' John Roberts in a phone call that saw him add, "Venezuela loves Trump." The president previously quipped that he may retire by seeking the Venezuelan presidency once his term at the White House ends. He has pointed to the extraction of the former president Maduro as bolstering the popularity in his country. "Our relationship with Venezuela has been amazing. The people, I'm the highest polling person. In other words, after the presidency, I think I may go to Venezuela. I may run. It's an option." He had said back in March, by the way.
2: Mm-hmm. Yeah.
1: So
2: right.
1: There you go.
2: Yeah. Well, good luck.
1: Well,
2: I'll say this from that, what you could extract that remains that is accurate and true is he's likely very popular down there. Now, the question is, where does it go from here? That popularity can wane with time after he's no longer president. If things go back to the way they used to be, then it will be all for naught. Does it matter which dictator is in power? Maduro or before him, Chavez or whoever the next one is, if there is going to be a next one? But if it is indeed long-term, a turnaround for Venezuela, then that's great, and he'll remain popular. I don't think he'll become the president of Venezuela. I'm not betting on that one.
1: Well, the whole thing with Canada's the 51st state, and it was, you know, he kept pounding it, and it was like, just stop it.
2: Yeah.
1: Because there isn't one Republican who would want Canada to become the 51st state. Not
2: right.
1: One.
2: Right.
1: Right. Not one single Republican. And why is that? Well, if Canada became the 51st state with 40 million people, they would be a far-left state.
2: Yeah.
1: They would dominate. They would, I believe, what does California have? What's the population of California right now? Is it 38 million? Are they up to 40 yet? But they would either... They would rival California in House seats.
2: Yeah. Yeah, it's right at just under 40.
1: Okay. And I think Canada's just at 40. So Canada, there's an argument to be made. Canada would become the biggest state. They would have two Democrat senators. And except for the Alberta representatives, which might not happen.
2: I'm sorry. Update. That updated on AI while you were saying that just over 10 seconds. There are now only 39 million people in California. The population is dropping quickly. I'm sorry, it's down to 38. 38 million. 37 million is we'll have a tote board on the app. The declining population of California.
1: Yeah, so Canada would become the biggest state, 41.472 million as of January 1st.
2: Right.
1: So they would become the biggest state. They would be more liberal than California.
2: Mm-hmm.
1: Well, I don't know. Maybe there's an argument to be made there. so how many House seats would you have to have that would be Democrat in Canada? And the point is, we all knew it was impossible, but even if you're making a joke, make a joke that makes sense.
2: Yeah, right.
1: Because that makes no sense.
2: Right.
1: If you're going to throw out something, and I don't know. I mean, with Trump, I mean, with Greenland, with I have no idea. With Venezuela, I have no idea why he says things like this. I saw one guy wrote on social media yesterday. He goes, I'm the biggest Trump supporter. I wish he would just shut up about these things. They make no sense at all. Stop it.
2: Hey, Venezuela has over 28 million people. Now, the problem is you'd have to build a wall between Venezuela and Colombia. Right? Are you going to, how do you enforce that border? Yeah. So,
1: yeah,
2: there would be some issues. Just a few.
1: Yeah, probably.
2: Yeah.
1: Well, I am pretty confident that's not going to happen in my lifetime.
2: But yeah.
1: Hey, we're talking my lifetime. Which isn't that long.
2: Like the population of California, those numbers are declining. But
1: by the way, how are you feeling? I'm feeling a little bit better today. Yesterday was a horrible day for both of us. We've both been sick, and it was, you know, I didn't know how sick I was till I got here.
2: Yeah.
1: And I'm talking now without, I have not turned off my microphone yet.
2: Yeah.
1: But I mean, it was. I've had some type of upper respiratory infection,
2: yeah.
1: which, in fact, when I woke up at 10 o'clock, I went, wow, this is great. It's gone. But the interesting thing about respiratory infections, you can lay down and go to sleep and you feel great when you wake up. And then as soon as you stand up and you're walking around for 20 minutes, it's like, is this coming back again?
2: Or sometimes the opposite. You wake up thinking, yeah, oh my gosh, I won't be able to get out of bed. And by the time you get up and get dressed, yeah, and everything, you're doing much better.
1: I had that last night. I had that. Yeah. I said, you know, when I said, oh man. And then tonight I woke up going, my brain is clear.
2: Yeah.
1: So that was, yeah, that was a good thing.
2: I had a doctor's appointment already scheduled, and I went in, it was early, and I thought, okay, this will help, because I'd had this upper respiratory thing for, I don't know, less than a week, which is a pretty quick turnaround for me. But I got in there, and my oxygen was at like 91, 92.
1: Oh.
2: They were like, are you doing okay? And I was like, oh, yeah, I've been coughing. So, yeah. So they checked it a little later. I think we got up to 94, I think. I'm pushing it. I'm trying to breathe a little harder. I ran a fever over the weekend. I mean, just broke into a fever, because I'd been taking some NSAIDs basically for throat pain, and which I don't do a lot, and I think they kept the fever at bay, and I quit taking them on Friday, and by Saturday evening I was running a fever. But feel much better now, much better. Yeah, so it's I think it's over. I think it's done. Like making Canada the 51st state, I think we can move on. I was shocked, by the way, that more liberals didn't jump on board with that. That liberals didn't, well, yeah, let's do that. Come on, we'll do that. You know, just politically to get into it. But it likely is the situation that, no, just make him sound weird by only him talking about it. And make his party answer for him. So, yeah. No, neither one's going to happen. It's interesting, though, the oil game has changed a lot post-Maduro. And I think that's huge. I think that sent a loud message to countries like both China and Russia.
1: I think it's going to be, again, I have no predictions, but I think it's really going to be interesting, the trip to China. You know, the number of United States leaders that he is bringing over there,
2: mm-hmm,
1: is going to really be interesting to see where they go on it. And, You know, the big question is, who is going there with an advantage?
2: Yeah.
1: Is it Trump or is it Xi?
2: Right, yeah.
1: And, well, I mean, he's staying there. We're visiting him. But when you look at it, one of the things, when you look at what the president did, you know, taking out Maduro, I say take out, I mean taking out.
2: Removing him from office.
1: Not killing him, actually taking him out.
2: Yeah.
1: And what you see, what's going on in Iran, and the belief that China actually wants this to stop. You know, what's going on in Iran. And and China's, you know, own economic problems.
2: Yeah.
1: That that you know, that they have. You're always going to have problems when you try to mix capitalism with communism.
2: Yeah.
1: There's always going to be, you know, problems. But when you look at it, what the president has done in so many areas is hurt the potential of China and Russia when it comes to expansion.
2: Mm-hmm.
1: You know, I think it was in National Review. It was like what losing a war looks like. And when I first saw the headline, I'm like, this is National Review, so they're not making the case that we're losing the war in Iran,
2: right?
1: Which of course we're not,
2: right? Yeah,
1: and they, you know, he said, he goes, that's, you know, the in the popular culture, mainstream media, you know, that's what they're attempting to throw out, and he goes, but you know, wars are not won on social media. You know, it's basically, it's, you know, it's military, it's strategic, it's all that, and if you use, you know, those parameters, which are the only ones that matter, mm-hmm. of course the United States is winning, because you get to the point where if it's not unconditional, if Iran exists and it's not unconditional surrender, which we talked about yesterday, because the president said that's what he wanted a month ago, and now he doesn't want it, so the left will judge him by what his standard is and not what the standard is of actually winning a war or not, you know, decimating their military, their ability, you know, to have an economy going with the blockade and everything else. But the reality is we're winning. And they said, now look at Russia and Ukraine.
2: Right.
1: So this isn't being talked about. If you want to see what a nation losing a war looks like, look at Russia right now. And think about how long that has gone on.
2: Yeah. Yeah.
1: And that was supposed to be what? A 2-week war?
2: Yeah.
1: A month war?
2: Yeah. Most thought it would be done quickly.
1: Right. And so when you look at the president, you know, going to China, you know, look, I think that when you have most nations look at Trump, what they look at is what they believe their Trump card is,
2: yeah,
1: is what they view as Trump's unpopularity in the United States.
2: Mm.
1: That's what I think they look at right there.
2: Mm-hmm.
1: Well, you know, their Wall Street Journal lead editorial, you know, Iran believes the president is bluffing. We said that yesterday, by the way.
2: Right, yes.
1: The Iran. Now, they may be wrong in believing that. We shall see. But that's, you know, that's what they believe. And they believe that because they look and they say the opposition isn't going to give him money. They're going to ensure that there is no money for this war.
2: Mm-hmm.
1: All we have to do is wait him out, because the Democrats will get back in power and the Democrats will start sending us cash again.
2: Right.
1: That's how they look at it. They look at it and they say, you know, we can outlast, which then again can work against them if the president also knows that and says, okay, you think I'm bluffing? We end it now, or, you know, whatever he, you know, plans on doing. Mm-hmm. I think the most interesting thing that happened was the Fox News report out there that Brett Baer had, and he used sources for it, and Brett, we hope you're correct.
2: Yeah, well, exactly.
1: You know, and what I'm going back
2: to. He got burned one time.
1: He got burned on the what was it, the Hillary Clinton stuff?
2: Yeah, the indictment
1: was going to get indicted.
2: He had reported that his sources told him she was going to be indicted on the email scandal, and we said you better be right. It was just hours after he said it, and of course his sources burned him.
1: But this is where the UAE, United Arab Emirates, is actually involved in military action against Iran.
2: Right.
1: Which should be pretty easy to figure out.
2: Right, yeah. I mean, this is something that, you know, I mean, they've made it clear. There's been an attack on a refinery
1: That's mind-boggling. Mind-boggling when I saw that yesterday. I went, that's unbelievable.
2: It doesn't surprise me that there are, that you have other, again, when you look at the picture, we know that there are other interests against Iran here involved. And the UAE is right there at the top, aside from Israel and the U.S., pulling out of the oil cartel, OPEC, which is something really they've really wanted to do for a while. It's not new to this equation or this scenario, this current set of events with Iran. They've wanted to, pull back. And I think a lot of it has to do with Iran being really part of the one of the founding members of OPEC and having so much control over that cartel. And that's not something that favors the Emirates. So I think here, it's if you look at what they've got available to them, including intel and Western style jets and everything else, I'm curious to see what else they're willing to do.
1: We are Red Eye Radio,
2: brought to you by Hotshot Secret.
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0: This is the Bloomberg Real Estate Report. I'm Denise Pellegrini. It's been a slow spring selling season for home builders, and you can blame it on mortgage rates, global headlines, and consumer confidence. And Drew Redding, home builder analyst with Bloomberg Intelligence, says not all home builders are built to withstand the pressure in the same way.
13: We do think that entry-level market is handling things a little bit worse. As you know, these are the price-sensitive buyers, so any fluctuation in mortgage rates or consumer confidence is going to hurt them to a greater extent.
0: And he says, on the other hand, builders of fancier homes aren't feeling the pain quite as much.
13: There has been more strength at the higher end of the market. So think move up, luxury, active adult, who tend to be more discretionary and more well-heeled buyers, where those changes in interest rates don't really impact them as much.
0: KB Home has already cut its guidance for the year. Lennar warns its delivery target could be impacted. And Redding says even luxury home builders like Toll may end up not being immune. And that's the Bloomberg Real Estate Report. I'm Denise Pellegrini.
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0: We are Red Eye Radio. He is Eric Carly, and I'm Gary McNamara. You know, we had mentioned Canada earlier, and this is because when the president was talking about making Venezuela the 51st state, and we were talking about Canada, and it's like, Alberta, they might not be part of it. This is actually a story from last week. We just never got to it. They've actually submitted the signatures. So the signatures have been submitted.
1: Now they have to be verified.
0: Yes. Alberta separatists said Monday they have formally submitted almost 302,000 signatures.
1: All right.
0: The group needed 178,000 to force the province to consider such a vote for Alberta's separation from Canada. The question of separation could go on the provincial ballot or province-wide ballot as early as October, as the Alberta premier has said she would move forward if enough names were gathered and verified. It would not trigger independence automatically. You'd have to have negotiations with the federal government that would take place. For example, we often talked about this, you know, about the debt you would have to assume.
1: Right. Yeah. There's a lot to talk about.
0: There's a lot of other stuff, too.
1: Yeah.
2: This is a Bloomberg Money Minute. Back in the air, the FAA has approved Boeing's protocols to address safety issues on the cargo jet model involved in last year's fatal UPS plane crash. The agency grounded all McDonnell Douglas MD-11 and MD-11F jets in November following the accident and prohibited all flights until operators finished inspections and corrective actions. Boeing has owned McDonnell Douglas since 1977. FedEx has now resumed operating its MD-11F planes. UPS retired its MD-11s after the crash. The U.S. airline business is primed for a new round of mergers as low-cost carriers get squeezed by the oil price spike. Deutsche Bank analyst Michael Linenberg predicts low-cost carriers such as JetBlue and Frontier may see decreases in bookings from budget-minded travelers, and that would mean increased financial pressure on top of the pressure of high jet fuel prices. The analyst says industry leaders such as United and Delta are in a better place financially. Andrew O'Day, Bloomberg Radio.
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5: Fox News, I'm Deborah Valentine. The former mayor of Arcadia, California, Eileen Wang, has resigned and agreed to enter into a plea agreement related to a federal charge of acting as an agent for China.
6: Federal officials say from 2020 to 2022, she and an accomplice worked at the direction and control of the People's Republic of China to promote PRC propaganda in the U.S.
5: Fox's Christina Goodwin. The suspect who allegedly opened fire outside the White House Correspondents' Dinner, Cole Allen, in court Monday, pleading not guilty to charges against him in the case. Fox's Christina Coleman.
7: Also, Allen's lawyers are asking the judge to disqualify U.S. Attorney for D.C. Jeanine Pirro and Acting AG Todd Blanche from this case since they were at the dinner. They argue they could be considered witnesses or victims, so potential conflict of interest.
5: Pirro responded saying, "We will evaluate the motion and respond in court." 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
8: The KCRG TV9 First Alert Forecast. Overnight seeing partly cloudy skies with a low of 52. South-southeast winds at 10 to 20 miles per hour. Slight chance of showers and storms on Tuesday. Windy conditions as well. West-southwest winds at 15 to 25 miles per hour or more, a high of 80. Mostly clear Tuesday night, a low of 47. We'll see mostly sunny skies on Wednesday. I'm TV9 First Alert Storm Team Meteorologist Camille Dinka on News Talk 1540 KXEL.
9: This hour, it's 55 degrees from News Talk 1540 KXEL.
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0: have no idea, and they're wondering, you know, in the post-COVID world, is this a new strain of hantavirus that can spread between humans? What are we dealing with here? You know, because that's when I saw government officials, the line was something to the effect the other day of, government officials say there's nothing to fear. Well, those same government officials about 6 years ago told everybody to run for their lives with COVID. So, yeah, there's that. I just don't. And when you're on a cruise ship, again, you're isolated, and you may have internet access. It depends on the cruise lines and where you are. But you're definitely going to be isolated from other people when they lock everybody down. So, yeah, that wouldn't be a pleasant situation.
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6: It was the largest raid of a single workplace in American history to that point. On May 12, 2008, federal officials raided the agriprocessor's kosher slaughterhouse and meatpacking plant in Postville in northeast Iowa. 390 illegal immigrants, 314 men, 76 women, were arrested and charged with identity theft, use of stolen Social Security numbers, and related offenses. Some 300 of them were convicted on document fraud charges alone within 4 days, with most serving 5-month prison sentences before being deported. The nearly 400 arrested in that single day represented half the amount arrested nationwide in the entire year before that. The raid cost $5.2 million. The raid had an impact on Postville itself, as the town of 2300 lost a large percentage of its population due to the arrests. Agriprocessors stopped slaughtering cattle within a few months and by November of that year had filed for bankruptcy. 390 individuals went to work at a Postville packing plant one morning and wound up being arrested as part of the largest immigration raid in U.S. history on this date in 2008. And that's Iowa Almanac for May 12th. Until tomorrow, I'm Jeff Stein.

0: I think was saying the same thing.
1: Identity politics.
0: He was talking about a, you know, they're trying, that the Republicans are trying to find a, you know, permission structure for young black men or, you know, blacks to vote for them, as if blacks don't have a mind on their own, of their own, to do critical thinking.
1: Right. Right.
0: The what do they call it? The soft bigotry that exists in the Democratic Party, that
1: right,
0: blacks are stupid and can't make their own decisions.
1: Right. That's very much alive in the Democratic Party.
0: We are Red Eye Radio.
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9: 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Okay, if you knew that a song was completely generated by AI, would you listen? 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But Spotify and Apple aren't subject to FCC regulations, and they do. So who's right and who's wrong? And that answer's still to come. 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

0: This is a Bloomberg Monday Minute. Gone are the days of GLP-1 drug shortages. It's easier to get the weight loss drugs in more places now, and that's to the detriment of Hims and Hers Health. The company that's moved away from the copycat versions of weight loss medications that helped fuel its growth increasingly has been relying on new partnerships with name brand products. And amid rising competition for weight loss drugs, Hims and Hers says it fell short of revenue targets and slipped to a loss last quarter. The disruption to availability and prices of raw materials needed to make fertilizer caused by the Strait of Hormuz closure is prompting fertilizer producer Mosaic to take nearly 2 million tons of its U.S. phosphate production off the market. The company is reducing production rates at its plants in Florida and Louisiana to about half of usual capacity, which allows it to limit the need for incremental sulfur at today's prices. Mosaic says production will resume when conditions improve.
1: This is a Bloomberg Money Minute. The war in Iran is driving up the costs of plastics used in packaging. Kevin Kelly is CEO of Emerald Packaging.
2: Our customers are salad packers, spinach packers, anything produce.
1: Kelly tells the Associated Press prices started to rise when the bombing began in Iran.
2: The price of plastic has doubled because of the supply disruption in the Middle East.
1: And Kelly says that cost has to be passed along to their customers.
2: Over the last month, we've worked to get the increases through to all of our customers because we can't afford to absorb them.
1: But their customers are farmers. They're already dealing with higher costs for fertilizer, diesel fuel, and labor.
2: All of our customers are just being hit across the board. Those have to get passed on.
1: So far, most of us have seen the spiking gasoline prices and maybe higher airfares, but Kelly predicts you'll likely have to pay more for food, furniture, or any goods transported by trucks. Amy Morris, Bloomberg Radio.
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4: News. I'm Deborah Valentine. President Trump says Iran has reneged its agreement to end uranium enrichment, delaying a deal to end the war. Fox's Alexandria Hoff reports.
5: Additional Iranian demands reportedly include reparations from the U.S. and the formal recognition of Iran's authority over the Strait of Hormuz.
4: The president says he's considering resuming military operations against Iran if an agreement is not reached soon. Israel's passed a law that would allow the death penalty for Palestinians involved in the October 7th attack.
6: Hamas-led fighters killed over 1,200 people, mostly civilians. Another 251 were kidnapped and held in Gaza.
4: Fox's Jonathan Savage. No group claiming responsibility after a bomb attached to a rickshaw detonated, killing at least 9 people and injuring dozens of others, according to Pakistani police. America's listening to Fox News.
7: KCRG TV9 First Alert Forecast. Overnight seeing partly cloudy skies with a low of 52. South-southeast winds at 10 to 20 miles per hour. Slight chance of showers and storms on Tuesday. Windy conditions as well. West-southwest winds at 15 to 25 miles per hour or more, a high of 80. Mostly clear Tuesday night, a low of 47. We'll see mostly sunny skies on Wednesday. I'm TV9 First Alert Storm Team Meteorologist Camille Dinka on News Talk 1540 KXEL.
8: We have 54 degrees now on News Talk 1540 KXEL.
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0: 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One tool used in agricultural estate planning is the self-canceling installment note, or SCIN. 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The self-canceling feature means that if the parent passes away before the note is fully paid, the remaining balance is forgiven, potentially removing future appreciation from the taxable estate. But a SCIN must be set up carefully. I'll be back in a moment to discuss.
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0: A SCIN is not a set-it-and-forget-it tax loophole. To survive IRS scrutiny, the arrangement must be a bona fide debt, not a disguised gift. The terms must be commercially reasonable. A 30-year note where you'd need to live to 125 won't pass muster. You must be able to substantiate actual regular payments. Also, avoid retained enjoyment. If you transfer the farm but continue to operate it without a true arm's-length transition, the IRS may pull that asset back into your gross estate. SCINs require rigorous valuation, clear documentation, and strict adherence to formal debt terms. Done correctly, they assist succession. Done poorly, they trigger audits and personal liability for executors, as the tax court recently determined. A SCIN can be a useful wealth transfer tool, but care and caution are critical. This has been the Agricultural Law and Tax Report. I'm Roger McOwen.
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5: Fox News, I'm CJ Papa. President Trump leaves the White House later today for a state visit to China, but the conflict with Iran could dominate the discussions.
6: The war with Iran, all of that likely looming over these upcoming talks with Chinese President Xi Jinping. The president touted his relationship with Xi, but he also argued that this conflict has likely changed the agenda of this trip.
5: Fox's Alex Hogan. President Trump says the ceasefire is on life support. The last remaining passengers have left the cruise ship hit by that deadly hantavirus outbreak. Ashley Neumeyer, the director of Public Health Nebraska, earlier on Fox, describing the 16 people who are under observation.
7: They have been through an unimaginable experience here with their travel. But as of our last update, everyone was doing well.
5: Two other passengers, they're in Atlanta. Health officials say one person experiencing symptoms. 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
8: The TV9 First Alert forecast, slight chance of showers and storms today. It'll be windy and warmer with a high near 80. Tonight's forecast, clearing skies will drop to the upper 40s. Wednesday, cooler but sunny with a high in the lower 70s, down to 49. Thursday, partly cloudy, 74. Friday, slight chance of storms, and we're warm again with highs in the lower 80s. From the TV9 First Alert Weather Lab, I'm Justin Roberts on News Talk 1540 KXEL.
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11: Thanks for spending time with us. Welcome into Tuesday, May 12th. Gordon Deal with Nicole Murray. Some of our top stories and headlines. Trump calls Iran's counterproposal to end the conflict garbage. The White House supports suspending the federal gas tax, but it's now up to Congress to do it. Supreme Court backs Alabama's effort to redraw congressional districts ahead of the midterms in November. A lawsuit claims OpenAI helped plan a mass shooting at Florida State University last year through ChatGPT. A redesign at Venmo will include the settings defaulting to only showing your posts to friends. And the Little League umpire going viral in Southern California for his unique efforts to make the right call. That story in about 20 minutes. A mix of actual costs, lost wages, and missed retirement contributions can cost daughters caring for their parents nearly $300,000. Here's Katie Notopoulos, senior correspondent at Business Insider. Katie, this story has gained a lot of traction.
4: So one of my colleagues, Maria Kelly Kordaki, had written an article about how there is this huge economic impact that millennial and often a lot of Gen X daughters are currently taking on dealing with aging parents. And what she found was that there's approximately a $300,000 lifetime, what we're calling a tax, on daughters for having to deal with this. And the way that she was looking at this and calculating, it's not that elder care costs on average $300,000, which many of you probably know. It is very expensive, yes. But what it was really looking at is also what kinds of costs people have to give up in order to care for an aging parent, whether that's they have to move cities to move back home with them, have them move in with them, maybe pass up on a promotion or a career opportunity. Maybe they have to take off a couple years from work. And not only are they losing wages during those times, but they're also not contributing to their own retirement. They're not getting Social Security, things like that. So when they become older, they're going to be paying on their, you know, retirement years too.
11: How did we get here? Like, we've always had old people in our lives, right? I mean, what's different?
4: Well, that's a great question. I mean, there are a couple things. So one, people are just living longer than they were before, right? And that's, you know, generally a good thing, right? Like, we want people to have long and healthy lives. And yes, it's true that historically people have always cared for their parents, you know, multi-generational households, things like that. But there's a few factors that are going into what's making that a little different than it has been in the past. One is women work more than they did in the past,
11: yes.
4: Right? A lot of women are not, you know, able to, they're busy. You know, they have careers that they are now having to give up or take breaks from in order to do the kind of caregiving that maybe they didn't have to take a career break in the past. Also, there's a bigger, people are having kids older and older. So when you look at the sandwich generation, you know, the generations are just further apart, right? So you have parents who are also getting squeezed dealing with elderly parents, and they still have kids at home, or maybe they're helping pay for college or teenagers. So they're sort of getting it from all sides, really squeezed on that.
11: Yeah. We're speaking with Katie Notopoulos, senior correspondent at Business Insider. The story is a deep one. It's called The Millennial Daughter Tax is Terrifying. I guess the issue, too, here is I don't know that we see a way out, right? Are there solutions here?
4: That's a great question. I mean, yes and no. I think from what I heard from people, because when we did this story, we got tons and tons of feedback from people who were saying, I'm living this. This is my experience.
11: Yeah.
4: This is happening to me, because it's happening all over the place. You know, one thing that we were really seeing over again, and this is why we're calling it the daughter tax, is that it does tend to fall in families to the daughter and not the son. Sometimes you'll even have women taking care of their in-laws.
11: Mm, yes.
4: And I think a big thing is between siblings and even between parents and children is have these conversations early about what are we going to do when you can't be in your home anymore? What are we going to do when you're older? What's the plan for, you know, your aging? I think a lot of people are reluctant to have those conversations early. And then by the time they have to happen, it becomes a really fraught thing. So, you know, people can't, you know, you can't prevent someone from getting sick or needing care. we can't really change the costs of this. It, unfortunately, they are very, very high, and Medicare and Medicaid doesn't cover all of it.
12: Mm-hmm.
4: But you can sort of plan ahead a little bit to make some of the emotional difficulties a little easier.
12: Explain some of the statistics coming out of this type of story.
4: So one of the things that we were seeing is that in terms of daughters, it's about 61% of caregivers for aging people are daughters or a female family member. And statistically, we just know also when it comes to any sort of caregiving, it's how much higher women percentage. But we're also seeing that it was $295,000 was the sort of lifetime cost of doing this.
12: Thanks, Katie. Katie Notopoulos, senior correspondent at Business Insider. 20 minutes now in front of the hour on This Morning, America's First News. Coming up next, what police in Michigan found during a strip search of a woman accused of stealing from a liquor store.
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0: area.
1: Right.
0: Yeah. How exactly does this go
1: right.
0: down?
1: Were you specifically like in the Chardonnay aisle?
0: Yeah.
1: And grab this particular bottle, or perhaps you were in the Cabernet aisle.
0: Yes.
1: And just dropped your pants right there, and then.
0: Yeah.
1: Inserted the bottle. I don't. There's many questions here.
0: Yeah, we have not seen the body camera footage from this, but that could be extremely interesting.
1: Or perhaps surveillance footage.
0: Yeah.
1: From the store itself.
0: Yeah. I guess, although seemingly being kept under lock and key, at least at this point.
1: Yeah. I'm not sure even I need to see that.
0: No?
1: I mean, it's one thing to talk about it. I'm not sure we need to see that. I think about it.
0: If you want your questions answered, you got to go to the source.
1: They won't let the authorities go through that.
0: And this is actually a follow-up to a story that made news last year. Remember the guy who authorities say stole a bunch of high-end jewelry in Florida last spring? He ran out of the store with the items, and when police caught up to him, swallowed two sets of Tiffany diamond earrings worth over $700,000. It's quite the ordeal, which lasted nearly 2 weeks as police monitored the man's bowel movements, ready to pounce when the jewels made their appearance, which they finally did. The news this week is that the case is moving through the court system, and the man has rejected a plea deal and decided to represent himself in a trial. A tall order, since he's facing up to 30 years for robbery and possibly up to life for grand theft.
1: Wow.
0: As Fox News pointed out, on one hand, it might not be wise to take this on alone. On the other hand, you don't want a lawyer trying to explain how stolen earrings ended up in your poop.
1: Mm.
0: If anyone is going to do that, it should be you, right?
1: I guess.
0: I mean, you
1: know.
0: You
1: made the mess, so to speak.
0: Yeah, right.
1: Yeah.
0: You made the mess, now you need to clean up the mess.
1: How about, though, the police that are assigned to monitor the man's bowel movements? Like, how does that come up? You know, I envision, like, the police meeting at the beginning of the shift. Gavin.
0: Yeah.
1: Yes, Sergeant. You're on a bowel movement monitoring today.
0: Yeah.
1: Thank you, Death Sergeant. Yeah, right?
0: I'm not sure if that's really good duty to have or if that's bad duty to have.
1: Well played. 13 minutes now in front of the hour.
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5: Walgreens says enough is enough. They are closing their store in the Cottage Grove section of Chicago. The store says they've lost more than $1 million in revenue due to shoplifting. They also have to spend $400,000 a year purchasing lockboxes and hiring full-time security. Even then, local residents still find a way to steal booze, cigarettes, and threaten staffers who try to stop them. But Chicago Alderman William Hall says Walgreens is the bad guy here, accusing the pharmacy giant of being racist. He says companies like Walgreens have a history of abandoning majority black neighborhoods. Closure by color, that's how he framed it. The citizens of Cottage Grove seem to think that Walgreens has a responsibility to stay in business in a neighborhood that is robbing them blind. And that's simply not true. You know, it seems to me the broader issue that they should have discussed is what to do with all the criminal thugs who've taken control of their neighborhood. I'm Todd Stearns.
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1: We know you love to text. 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

0: This is a Bloomberg Money Minute. Back in the air, the FAA has approved Boeing's protocols to address safety issues on the cargo jet model involved in last year's fatal UPS plane crash. The agency grounded all McDonnell Douglas MD-11 and MD-11F jets in November following the accident and prohibited all flights until operators finished inspections and corrective actions. Boeing has owned McDonnell Douglas since 1977. FedEx has now resumed operating its MD-11F planes. UPS retired its MD-11s after the crash. The U.S. airline business is primed for a new round of mergers as low-cost carriers get squeezed by the oil price spike. Deutsche Bank analyst Michael Linenberg predicts low-cost carriers such as JetBlue and Frontier may see decreases in bookings from budget-minded travelers, and that would mean increased financial pressure on top of the pressure of high jet fuel prices. The analyst says industry leaders such as United and Delta are in a better place financially. Andrew O'Day, Bloomberg Radio.
1: I'm Ken Chester, and this is where Iowa comes to talk. 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
2: Another hantavirus positive test in Spain. I'm Dave Anthony, Fox News. Someone else who was on that stricken cruise ship that's been evacuated. The AP reports 11 positive cases so far. But the World Health Organization's director, Dr. Tedros Ghebreyesus, maintains the risk is low.
3: At the moment, there is no sign that we are seeing the start of a larger outbreak.
2: But it can take weeks for the hantavirus to show symptoms, so a Dutch hospital is going to quarantine 12 staff members for 42 days for mishandling a patient's blood and waste, potentially exposing them. 16 Americans taken off the ship are isolated at the University of Nebraska. One who tested positive is in a biocontainment unit, so is one of the two people taken to Atlanta because of mild symptoms. As for others who got off the ship earlier...
4: Right now, Georgia, Texas, Virginia, Arizona, California, New York, Maryland, and Nebraska are all monitoring people for potential symptoms.
2: That's Fox's Alex Hogan. Now to the Iran conflict.
5: The Middle East is bracing for the possibility that the region returns to war in the days ahead. Iran's parliament speaker, Mohammad Khalibaf, posted to X overnight saying, our armed forces are ready to deliver a well-deserved response to any aggression. Mistaken strategy and mistaken decisions will always lead to mistaken results. The whole world has already figured this out. We are prepared for all options. They will be surprised.
2: That's Fox's Trey Yingston, Tel Aviv, as Israel sends Iron Dome defense systems to the United Arab Emirates. Iran's attacked the UAE numerous times. This after President Trump rejected Iran's counterproposal as garbage, saying the ceasefire is on life support.
6: It's unbelievably weak.
2: Later today, he heads to Beijing, where the president will hold talks with China's leader, and the Iran conflict will likely be a big issue. China relies heavily on Iran for oil, but the U.S. military continues to blockade Iran's ports, and the price of oil is rising almost 4%. WTI back at $102 a barrel almost. At the gas pump, though, a 2-cent decline today. AAA's national average for regular $4.50 a gallon. 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
2: It's primary day in two states. In Nebraska, where the polls open next hour, there's a House seat in focus. Republican Congressman Don Bacon is not up for re-election. A Trump-backed Republican is running unopposed. Several Democrats are vying for the nomination, hoping to flip that seat in November from red to blue. The polls opened in West Virginia about a half hour ago.
8: Senator Shelley Moore Capito faces five Republican challengers, but she has several endorsements, including one from President Trump, as she looks to win a third term. The drama today may lie in state legislative races. All 100 House seats are up for election, as are many state Senate seats. And the Republican governor, Patrick Morrissey, has endorsed some Republican challengers to incumbents in his own party. In one Senate district, Capito's endorsed the incumbent. Morrissey's endorsed the challenger. Republican Congressman Riley Moore is running unopposed. The state's other member of Congress, Carol Miller, has a primary challenger, businessman Larry Jackson, though Miller has outraised him significantly. Jessica Rosenthal, Fox News.
2: On Wall Street, stock futures are down ahead of an inflation report we're going to get on consumer prices next hour. This is the day after more gains lifted the NASDAQ to a record high. In the NBA, the Thunder remain undefeated in the playoffs, sweeping the Lakers and begging this question.
9: Did LeBron play the final game of his NBA career last night? He scored 24 points and grabbed 14 rebounds in the last Lakers game of the season. Los Angeles was swept in four games of the Western Conference semifinals by the defending champion Oklahoma City Thunder. LeBron has already set an NBA record, playing a 23rd season. Is number 24 in store?
10: I mean, what my future? I don't know. Obviously, I mean, it's obviously we're still fresh from, you know, obviously losing. I don't know. I mean, I don't know what the future holds for me, obviously.
9: LeBron James's NBA future in question after he and the Lakers were knocked out by the Thunder last night, 115 to 110 in Game 4.
2: That's Fox's Jared Bax. Also last night, Cleveland beat Detroit 112 to 103 to tie that series 2-2. I'm Dave Anthony. This is Fox News.
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14: The TV9 First Alert forecast. Slight chance of showers and storms today. It'll be windy and warmer with a high near 80. Tonight's forecast, clearing skies, will drop to the upper 40s. Wednesday, cooler but sunny with a high in the lower 70s, down to 49. Thursday, partly cloudy, 74. Friday, slight chance of storms, and we're warm again with highs in the lower 80s. From the TV9 First Alert Weather Lab, I'm Justin Roberts on News Talk 1540 KXEL.
15: There are areas of light spotty showers from Winnesheek and Howard counties stretching back to the south and west to the Des Moines area's western suburbs and areas in western Iowa north of Interstate 80. Those are sliding across the Iowa map based on radar, and we'll keep an eye on those as the morning continues. In Iowa City, it's 50 degrees with fair skies. Mason City at 63 already this morning, 64 in Ames. 50, the latest temperature in Cedar Rapids. Skies are fair, wind out of the southeast at 9 miles per hour. It's 56 in Waterloo, Cedar Falls, a south wind at 20 miles per hour on this Tuesday morning. And from the KXCL News Center, a collision in Waterloo brought out emergency responders and left three people injured on Monday afternoon. The crash happened shortly after 1 o'clock on Highway 63 between the Salvation Army headquarters and the site of the former CVS pharmacy. Reports from the scene indicate that a pickup truck and a minivan were involved. The pickup truck turned over. One person was thrown from that vehicle and had significant injuries. Two other people were hurt. And state police say an accident involving a pickup and a tractor in Dubuque County left the pickup driver with injuries on Monday evening. Both vehicles were traveling west on Highway 20. After the collision, the tractor and the pickup both went off the road. 64-year-old Dean Detbarn of Dyersville was taken to the hospital with life-threatening injuries. Coming up during the KXCL Morning News on this Tuesday, May the 12th, 2026, an update on Google's plan to build a data center in Palo. We'll find out more from our coverage partners at TV9 during a report in less than 7 minutes.
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20: This is Agribusiness Matters on the Iowa Agribusiness Radio Network. I'm Mark Magnuson. The U.S. House of Representatives passed its version of the Farm Bill on April 30th by a 224-200 vote. With passage through the House, this is the furthest a farm bill has advanced since 2018. However, despite passage in the House, the farm bill still has a long way to go to make it through the Senate. We will hear more from United States Senator Chuck Grassley next.
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20: United States Senator Chuck Grassley, Republican from Iowa, says his recent conversations with the Senate Ag Chair, John Bozeman, have left him less than optimistic for a Senate farm bill.
26: I don't think that Bozeman feels he's got much chance of getting a bipartisan bill out of the Senate Ag Committee.
20: Grassley says the House version of the bill is probably the starting point for the Senate to work with.
26: I haven't changed my view that we're probably going to have to work off of the House bill because of the inability of getting Democrat support to get the Ag bill out of the Senate Ag Committee.
20: The farm bill passed by the House will keep in place SNAP anti-fraud provisions that Democrats resisted in the president's tax package last summer. That would force states with higher error rates to cover more SNAP cost.
26: We can't allow states that have 20% fraud continue to waste the taxpayers' money that way.
20: Grassley says the disagreement between the parties over SNAP funding could derail the House version of the farm bill in the Senate.
26: It's not going to make it any easier to get the House bill up in the Senate.
20: For more on this story and all of our daily news stories, you can visit our website at iowaagnet.com. 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
29: 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Earlier this month, the president imposed a higher tariff on imported steel to help increase auto production in the U.S. But that concept has some flaws, according to Brian Riley of the National Taxpayer Union's Free Trade Initiative.
30: First of all, I think the best way for us to attract investment to the United States, whether it's more domestic investment or foreign investment, is to have a good business climate, to have reasonable tax policies, have reasonable regulations that allow people to start businesses and hire workers and all the things that we want. Now, his auto tariffs on the EU, interestingly, they don't apply just to the autos coming from the EU. They apply to parts coming from the European Union. So if you're in South Carolina assembling BMWs or Alabama assembling Mercedes-Benz vehicles, those parts are going to be subject to the high tariffs. And so that certainly doesn't encourage production here in the United States. if you work at John Deere or GM and you've got to pay a massive tariff for steel and a massive tariff for aluminum, you're talking about hundreds of millions or billions of dollars in added costs. That makes it harder to hire workers. It's absolutely not something that's going to create new jobs here in the United States.
29: Learn more online at ntu.org. 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I'm Jeff Stein for the Iowa Business Report.
0: As a student in high school, every day starts to feel the same. If I'm not taking notes in history class, then I'm writing an essay in English. 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There is something new each and every day, whether it's something new we're learning or an exciting project my teacher assigns. 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
2: From the KCRG TV9 newsroom, I'm Beth Malicki. Google won't have to jump through as many hoops to build a data center under new rules that are moving forward in Palo. Google was planning to build one in Linn County, but the county added stipulations about water and incentives. So Google pivoted and is working now with Palo, a town that would have to annex the land to build the data center. The ordinance Palo's Planning and Zoning Commission passed Monday night matches the one Linn County proposed with a few notable differences. One big one is about water. In the now abandoned ordinance from Linn County, the supervisors required a water study be done by the county to track Google's water usage at the data center. Google would also have needed to sign a water usage agreement with the county, allowing more oversight. That is missing from Palo's agreement, largely deferring to the state by mandating Google just get a water permit with the Iowa Department of Natural Resources. The 17-year-old accused of shooting five people in the Iowa City Ped Mall is expected in court this morning. U.S. Marshals arrested Demarion Jones near Atlanta, Georgia, more than 3 weeks after the shooting. Jones, who's 17 and from Cedar Rapids, is facing charges including five counts of attempted murder. He's currently in custody in Clayton County, Georgia, and will eventually be extradited back to Iowa, which could take from a few days to a few weeks. A Wisconsin man has been sentenced to 40 years in prison for killing a Prairie du Chien man in 2024. Jesse Slaughter pleaded no contest to first-degree reckless homicide in the death of Daniel Welsh. Police say they found Welsh stabbed to death inside a home in Prairie du Chien during a welfare check. According to police, the two men did know each other, and this was not a random attack. For breaking news alerts and headlines anytime, down.
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4: For the workday.
15: There is a slight chance for some showers and storms today, and we're seeing that on radar. The latest radar images show some rain tracking across eastern Iowa from the central part of the state, affecting the Cedar Valley down through Marshalltown and Des Moines. The showers are hit or miss and a little spotty right now. It will be windy throughout the day with west-south winds at 15 to 25 miles per hour. Highs this afternoon will be up near 80 degrees. Overnight will slide down to the upper 40s under mostly clear skies. Then for Wednesday, mostly sunny with highs in the low 70s. Thursday around 74 with times of clouds and sun, then a slight chance for some showers and storms on Friday when the high will be back up to 82. In Marshalltown, it's 55 degrees. Skies currently reported as fair. The latest weather readings from Olwine include 50 degrees under partly cloudy skies. It's 50 in Cedar Rapids this morning, 56 and fair in Waterloo Cedar Falls. And coming up as the KXCL Morning News rolls on, we look ahead towards this morning's edition of Tips for Today's Homeowner, presented by Danny Lipford. That's coming up within just about 10 minutes or so. KXCL.
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6: This is a Bloomberg Money Minute. Swedish music investment firm Pophouse is getting closer to its goal to strike partnerships with at least 10 iconic artists. The latest, Tina Turner. What's love got to do with it? Pophouse acquired a majority stake in the publishing rights and recordings of the rock and roll legend for an undisclosed sum. The seller, BMG Rights Management, will remain a minority owner. The deal covers Turner's most celebrated and influential works, which he released over more than five decades. The Turner deal is the fifth marquee acquisition for Pophouse, which has spent hundreds of millions of dollars in the past 3 years securing the intellectual property rights of artists such as Kiss and Cyndi Lauper. The firm's strategy is to enhance the value of back catalogs through developing music-related immersive experiences and biographical productions. Karen Moscow, Bloomberg Radio.
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15: 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The recent Iowa legislative session ended without a bill to protect individual property rights. State Senator Dave Sires of Cedar Falls told KXCL's Jeff Stein why that bill failed and shared his thoughts on the property tax reform measure that was passed.
8: They promised us that we would have a pipeline bill right in front of us the first day. Oh, we did. We had a pipeline bill, but it was called a strike after. And what they do is they go down about the first, not even a paragraph, and then they strike everything after it, and then they put in their own garbage. So it's a strike after, and then an amendment, which that has to come to the floor. But it never did. Never came to the floor. So one of us from the group Senator Alons, and he's a good guy, came out of the military, he went ahead and wrote one up, and they didn't accept that. And so they tried to press for it at the end of the year, and I said, there's no win here. I said, there's no win here for the 12 of us, and I said, here's why. Even if we fight this through and we shut down the budget, which we could have done. We actually had enough. We could have done that.
9: Just as you did the year before.
8: Just as we did the year before. I said, there's no win here. I said, we'll fight it all the way up. It'll drag it out more. We'll look like the bad guys instead of being the good guys, because we actually believe in the Constitution and swore on a Bible, and that's what I feel sorry for all the rest of these people. They swore on the Bible, but yet they'll get up and say the prayer. And it just disgusts me. So we had the ability, and I said, we'll fight this through, and let's say we get it voted through. Problem is now, the governor will do the same thing. She'll go ahead and veto it. And then I said, what have we won? Nothing. So it's time for the voters to get out there and vote the direction that they need to get their representation in there that will protect us from eminent domain for private business. And that's wrong.
9: There were two issues that I heard during the last campaign, that I heard going into this session, same ones you heard: property tax reform, eminent domain, and property right protection. In essence, once again, nothing on the eminent domain. Do you view the property tax compromise as a win? Is it a solution? Is it a first step? Or should we have just not bothered with that either, given how it's turned out?
8: Oh, well, the whole thing about that is he's a nice guy, too, and he's military and he's police, but the head of Ways and Means has the most power. So I had fought against it the entire time, because what they wanted to do was anybody who was over 60 years old was going to get free property tax if their home was paid for. And I said, you can't do that. I said, you guys are going to shift the burden, and there's so much collateral damage because the people that are in the nice big houses will never sell it to a younger family. They'll just stay there. So right at the very end, and I'd fought against it the entire time, any time I could, the head of that committee came to me, and he said, what do you think about this? I said, this is wrong. I said, we should all be wearing Bernie Sanders pins. It looks to me like we're trying to give away money to get votes from the 60 and over group. I said, this is wrong. And I said, have you ever been on local government? And he said, no. I said, well, we need people who've been on local government to figure out local property taxes. I said, this is just all completely wrong. And so he and I fought about it, and finally he got pretty excited and asked if I was questioning his integrity, because I said, have you guys even brought in an economist? I said, we've got some great economists who work at our universities. We're already paying for them. I said, why didn't you bring them in and say, hey, what's going to fix all this mess? And he goes, well, he said, they sent us in some stuff. I go, so you didn't talk to them face-to-face of a back and forth? And that's when he really got mad at me. He goes, you questioning my integrity? And I said, no, it's just a different conversation other than reading off a piece of paper with pie graphs and whatever you happen to have. I said, this collateral damage will never be able to fix. I said, you've got to do away with this. And we talked about some other things in that bill. And when it came down, the last time I heard, and I figured I'd lost the battle because there was quite a few things he and I just by ourselves talked about. Every time he came to one of the things where they had gotten rid of the 60 and over, he turned over and looked at me, because I don't sit very far away from him in the caucus room. And every time it was something that he and I had argued about and he had come my way, he would look over at me and get a grin. I couldn't believe it. I could not believe it. I thought we were so far in the wrong, and then he changed it all right at the last minute. And that's the only reason it turned out as good as it did.
9: Well, the concept, there are a lot of people in Iowa above age 60. There are a lot of people in Iowa above age 60 who own their homes.
8: Mm-hmm.
9: And so from a politically popular standpoint, you know, that's kind of signed me up. However, in terms of the impact and where your school's going to get money, where's your city going to get money, et cetera.
8: Mm-hmm.
9: So now instead of a homestead exemption, there's a credit, but it's a cap.
8: Right. And I said, you can't even cap your levies. I said, you know, you don't know how much it's going to snow. And I said, here's the thing. You've got to let those levies and those things be at the local level. I said, then the people who live in that community are able to say, hey, we want a better museum, or we want a better library or whatever it is. I don't care what they vote for. That's their community.
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14: I'm Gianna Gelosi. President Trump heads to Beijing tonight ahead of a historic summit with Chinese President Xi, and Iran will be high on the agenda.
16: President Trump rejected the Iranian response to the U.S. peace proposal, calling it a piece of garbage, as he indicated the ceasefire is on life support. President Trump also indicated that Iran made commitments about the buried uranium and then didn't include those commitments in their response.
14: Fox's Trey Yang said Americans who sailed on that cruise ship hit by the hantavirus are being monitored by doctors in Nebraska and Atlanta.
17: We are learning that the number of hantavirus cases has increased to as many as 9. Here at home, 18 passengers have returned to the U.S., one tested positive, one showing symptoms in Georgia, and 16 passengers are currently isolating in Nebraska. And while the hantavirus typically spreads from rodents, this strain is believed to have passed from human to human aboard the ship.
14: Fox's Alex Hogan, America's listening to Fox News.
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31: This is the Bloomberg Real Estate Report. I'm Denise Pellegrini. It's been a slow spring selling season for home builders, and you can blame it on mortgage rates, global headlines, and consumer confidence. And Drew Redding, home builder analyst with Bloomberg Intelligence, says not all home builders are built to withstand the pressure in the same way.
32: We do think that entry-level market is handling things a little bit worse. As you know, these are the price-sensitive buyers, so any fluctuation in mortgage rates or consumer confidence is going to hurt them to a greater extent.
31: And he says says, on the other hand, builders of fancier homes aren't feeling the pain quite as much.
32: There has been more strength at the higher end of the market. So think move up, luxury, active adult, who tend to be more discretionary and more well-heeled buyers, where those changes in interest rates don't really impact them as much.
31: KB Home has already cut its guidance for the year. Lennar warns its delivery target could be impacted. And Redding says even luxury home builders like Toll may end up not being immune. And that's the Bloomberg Real Estate Report. I'm Denise Pellegrini.
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20: The New World screwworm can be deadly as its larvae feeds on the tissue of animals. It was essentially eradicated in the U.S. decades ago, but ranchers and farmers are bracing for its return as it makes its way up from Mexico. However, Elanco Animal Health says its Nagasent powder and Tanadil can prevent and treat it in livestock. CEO Jeff Simmons telling Fox,
23: "My hope is it does not come, but if it does, we will be prepared, and I'm confident in that."
20: And he says their Credelio Quattro can fend it off in dogs. Simmons says the products are crucial.
23: Animal health has never been more relevant to society, from this growing protein, meat, milk, and egg demand, as well as the importance of pets in every home almost.
20: The CDC warns the screwworm attacks humans too. They're telling doctors to kill all visible larvae on the skin, and that may require surgery.
24: Did you know VA home loans are a key to home ownership for those who served?
25: The first moment I walked into my home, I could hear my footsteps echo off the back wall. The first thing I thought in my head was, man, furniture is going to be real expensive. The VA not requiring any down payment prior to buying the home allowed me to take that money I had budgeted to go out and buy furniture, food, cleaning supplies, pretty much everything I needed. Purchasing a home is scary, but ultimately it's not impossible, and they make it so that anybody can do it.
24: To learn more, visit va.gov/homeloans.
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27: The TV9 First Alert forecast. Slight chance of showers and storms today. It'll be windy and warmer with a high near 80. Tonight's forecast, clearing skies, will drop to the upper 40s. Wednesday, cooler but sunny with a high in the lower 70s, down to 49. Thursday, partly cloudy, 74. Friday, slight chance of storms, and we're warm again with highs in the lower 80s. From the TV9 First Alert Weather Lab, I'm Justin Roberts on News Talk 1540 KXEL.
15: Radar shows some light rain trying to move into the Waterloo-Cedar Falls area from the west, and it's a line that stretches from northeast Iowa down towards the Des Moines metro area, but not actually bringing rain to the ground everywhere that the radar would suggest. In Independence, skies are fair. It's 53 degrees. Charles City overcast and 59. It's 50 in Cedar Rapids, 56 right now in Waterloo Cedar Falls. Coming up between now and 8 o'clock, sometime in the next hour and a half or less, we'll give away two admissions to the World Pork Expo at the Iowa State Fairgrounds in Des Moines, June 3rd and 4th. Full details about the event at worldpork.org. And again, your chance to win coming up sometime during the program this morning. From the KXEL News Center, the Iowa Department of Agriculture and Land Stewardship announced the first round of 2026 urban water quality projects. The department says it's the beginning of a multi-phase investment that will bring new conservation practices to communities, managing stormwater, improving water quality, and reducing nutrient runoff in both rural and urban areas. That's the intended effect. The city of Belle Plaine will receive $410,000 for ongoing efforts to improve drinking water quality and to strengthen drought resilience for the community. Meanwhile, $395,000 will go to Hiawatha for the Faye M. Clark Memorial Park Urban Fishing Pond, which manages an 83-acre urban drainage area. Coming up as the KXCL Morning News continues, Money Matters from the Iowa Agribusiness Radio Network in seconds. It's 6:37.
4: So when you get to the corner of Smith and Orchard, you're going to want to take a
5: you
4: left.
5: You are not going to.
4: Then what you're
5: going to
4: do is turn onto Marcy
5: and Brett
4: Avenue.
5: Just broke up
4: and go past
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4: the first three
5: she's
4: lights
5: happy about
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4: Park
5: anyway,
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5: That's
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4: tonight.
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7: 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Stephanie Wetter with the National Pork Board says the program is updated every 3 years to ensure continuous improvement and maintain accountability for science-based practices and emergency planning.
9: With these updates is continual real-world scenarios supported by our transporters and our producers. 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
7: TQA joined Pork Quality Assurance's certification program 25 years ago and has grown to more than 27,000 individuals certified.
9: Accept these programs and build them into their own SOPs and to their own trainings. So now that we can confidently say that the majority of the animals that are sold as pork in the United States fall under these suite of programs, PQA and TQA and the rest. We're very happy to see how our producers have voluntarily adopted these programs to ensure the best care and training for pigs on their farm.
7: Wetter added that version 9 of TQA now includes scenarios tailored for farm caretakers and animal handlers, professional livestock transporters, and packing plant animal handlers. Core animal handling principles are reinforced through situation-based training. Handlers and transporters can locate an advisor and view upcoming single-day in-person training sessions at porkcheckoff.org. 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
13: It was the largest raid of a single workplace in American history to that point. On May 12, 2008, federal officials raided the agriprocessors kosher slaughterhouse and meatpacking plant in Postville in northeast Iowa. 390 illegal immigrants, 314 men, 76 women, were arrested and charged with identity theft, document theft, use of stolen Social Security numbers, and related offenses. Some 300 of them were convicted on document fraud charges alone within 4 days, with most serving 5-month prison sentences before being deported. The nearly 400 arrested in that single day represented half the amount arrested nationwide in the entire year before that. Helicopters, buses, and vans were used, and hundreds of Immigration and Customs Enforcement officers worked with officers from other federal, state, and local agencies that morning, rounding up those who were in our country illegally and seizing company records. The arrested workers were taken to the National Cattle Congress Fairgrounds in Waterloo and processed. The raid cost $5.2 million, not including costs associated with the U.S. Attorney's Office, Department of Labor, or local authorities. The raid had an impact on Postville itself, as the town of 2300 lost a large percentage of its population due to the arrests. Agriprocessors stopped slaughtering cattle within a few months and by November of that year had filed for bankruptcy. Financial irregularities brought to light by the raid led to a $35 million bank fraud charge against the plant's top manager, Shalom Rubashkin, who was convicted and sentenced to 27 years in prison. 390 individuals went to work at a Postville packing plant one morning and wound up being arrested as part of the largest immigration raid in U.S. history on this date in 2008. And that's Iowa Almanac for May 12th. Follow us on Twitter at Iowa Almanac. I'm Jeff Stein on News Talk 1540 KXEL.
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0: five people in the Iowa City Ped Mall is expected in court this morning. U.S. Marshals arrested Demarion Jones near Atlanta, Georgia, more than 3 weeks after the shooting. Jones, who's 17 and from Cedar Rapids, is facing charges including five counts of attempted murder. He's currently in custody in Clayton County, Georgia, and will eventually be extradited back to Iowa, which could take from a few days to a few weeks. A Wisconsin man has been sentenced to 40 years in prison for killing a Prairie du Chien man in 2024. Jesse Slaughter pleaded no contest to first-degree reckless homicide in the death of Daniel Welsh. Police say they found Welsh stabbed to death inside a home in Prairie du Chien during a welfare check. According to police, the two men did know each other, and this was not a random attack. For breaking news alerts and headlines anytime,
1: Elena had another asthma attack. She's really sad to miss school again.
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2: Mosquito bites can cause West Nile and Zika virus infections.
3: Sorry, boss. 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
4: This is a Bloomberg Money Minute. A frozen job market is leaving college grads underemployed.
5: We're seeing that many college graduates are working jobs that high schoolers could land.
4: Paulina Cochero wrote the story for Bloomberg News.
5: Almost 43% of U.S. graduates aged 22 to 27 were underemployed as of December 2025.
4: Meaning a job that doesn't require the degree they earned.
5: Bachelor's degree majors working at a coffee shop or working as a nanny, and that could even be PhD students who aren't able to land a job as an economist or in the field of their choice.
4: And with graduation ceremonies just around the corner, what's ahead for this year's college grads?
5: U.S. job growth actually rebounded in March, and the unemployment rate unexpectedly fell, suggesting the labor market was actually stabilizing as the Iran war began. But it does suggest a difficult path for young people who are graduating in this market.
4: Our next monthly reading on employment comes May 8th. I'm Charlie Pellett, Bloomberg Radio.
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7: It's going to be a windy and warmer day featuring a slight chance for showers and storms by mid-morning through the afternoon in eastern Iowa. Severe weather, though, not likely. It will be windy and warm, though, with highs in the upper 70s and low 80s this afternoon. Expect winds at 15 to 25 miles per hour. Skies clear this evening with a slight cool down for midweek, but temperatures will climb again by Friday. Slight chances for storms also return on Friday and last through next Monday. Right now, the latest temperature in eastern Iowa in Vinton at 54 degrees. Meanwhile, in Newton, it's 61. 50 in Cedar Rapids. The latest reading in Waterloo, Cedar Falls at 56. And Waterloo Cedar Falls in one of a number of locations where it looks like it wants to rain, but it hasn't quite started yet, with some areas of showers or potential showers moving across the state from west to east based on radar. Coming up as the KXCL morning news continues, the Cedar Rapids Colonels start a new series at home tonight. Details on the way in sports less than 2 minutes from now. KXCL
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9: With today's RM World Travel Minute, I'm Mary Carey. Thanks for tuning in. The budget airlines are launching new routes that are filling gaps in the industry left behind by Spirit. In addition to expanding their own flight schedules, many carriers are also offering rescue fares and capping ticket prices to assist Spirit's customers whose flights were quickly canceled. 2 days after Spirit went belly up, Southwest announced it would reinforce its presence in Las Vegas and Orlando with new flights and expanded schedules. In Orlando, the airline will operate its largest ever flight schedule with newer additional flights launching on 23 routes to or from the popular Central Florida market. JetBlue is adding 11 new destinations, additional flight frequencies, and offering a status match to Spirit customers. Breeze Airways announced it would launch 4 new routes from New Jersey's Atlantic City Airport to leisure markets in Florida and South Carolina. The new routes are all flights that were formerly operated by Spirit, and Breeze will begin launching them this summer, and that will continue throughout the fall and winter. As always, you can find more travel info at rmworldtravel.com. Have a great day, everyone.
7: It's time for Sports on KXCL. The University of Iowa officially announced a contract extension for men's basketball coach Ben McCollum. The deal will last through 2032. It comes after

0: McCollum's exceptional first season leading the Hawkeyes. Iowa had 24 wins, and they were playing their best at the end of the year, reaching the Elite Eight in the NCAA tournament. The Hawkeyes had not played that deeply into the postseason since 1987. Monday's contract extension will allow Iowa to keep McCollum in Iowa City after a meteoric rise that included successful stops at Northwest Missouri State, then Drake. As a college head coach, McCollum has a career record of 450-108. In a statement, Hawkeye athletic director Beth Getz called McCollum's initial season with the program incredibly meaningful. Two of the hottest teams in the Midwest League get together at Veterans Memorial Stadium tonight. The Cedar Rapids Colonels host the Fort Wayne Tin Caps at 6:35. Both teams have won 8 of their last 10 games. Now that leaves the Colonels 2 games out of first place in the West Division. Fort Wayne is 4.5 games back in the East. Tonight's matchup is the first of 6 from Tuesday through Sunday in a series that's in Cedar Rapids. The Colonels go into the series on a 3-game winning streak, game 1 at 6:35 tonight. NBA playoff basketball last night. The Cleveland Cavaliers beat the Detroit Pistons 112-103. That ties up the best of 7 series, 2 wins apiece after 4 games. The Oklahoma City Thunder are through with their series against the LA Lakers in 4 games. A clean sweep for Oklahoma City, 115-110, the final in game 4. NHL playoff hockey, the Colorado Avalanche now have a 3-1 lead on the Minnesota Wild. Colorado won game 4, 5-2 last night. Golfers are preparing for the next major on the 2026 calendar. The PGA Championship begins on Thursday. Scottie Scheffler is the defending champion. This year's event will be in the Philadelphia suburbs. One of the Minnesota Vikings offensive stars of the recent past will be recognized this season. Adrian Peterson is being added to Minnesota's Ring of Honor. The Vikings delivered the news yesterday. Peterson was a Viking for 10 seasons. In that time, he set team records for rushing yards and touchdowns. And Iowa State Athletics recently remembered 3 athletes who died in a 1978 plane crash. That incident killed track and field team members Jeff Myers and Brian Vincent and swimmer Laura Vernon. A new plaque commemorating their time on campus was dedicated just outside Iowa State's track facility over the weekend. Get sports each hour during the KXCL Morning News. This is News Talk.
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4: This is the Bloomberg Money Minute. Nearly half of Americans are saying no way to artificial intelligence data centers in their backyards. According to a survey by Redfin, 47% of folks oppose the construction of a data center in their neighborhood. The U.S. has more than 3,000 AI data centers, with thousands more in development as demand for AI continues to surge. They're controversial because they strain resources. Electric utilities are sitting at the heart of the AI data center boom. Duke Energy CFO Brian Savoy says if companies want to build data centers, they need to understand the concerns of their neighbors.
5: We are working with our large data center customers on how they can work and build with the community, not in the community. And when you're working with the community, you address those issues head on, and it's paying huge dividends.
4: The Redfin survey notes that Gen Z and millennials are more likely than Gen X and baby boomers to support data centers. Courtney Dunhope, Bloomberg Radio.
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6: 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It just happens without a lot of fuss and effort. 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
0: 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Don't forget, next hour we'll give away a pair of admissions to the world's largest pork industry trade show, World Pork Expo, at the Iowa State Fair, June 3rd and 4th. 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From the KXCL News Center, secondary road crews and conservation officials are reminding residents that Iowa law does not allow mowing roadside grass along primary highways, interstates, or secondary roads before July 15th. The law helps protect wildlife that live in roadside areas. Many game birds and songbirds build nests on the ground during the spring and early summer. Young birds need time to grow before they can leave the nest. Roadside plants also provide food and shelter for pollinators and other insects that help control crop pests naturally. Some mowing is allowed before July 15th for safety, visibility, or weed control. However, unnecessary mowing, including cutting hay, is not allowed until the second half of July in those roadside areas. And federal officials revealed details Monday about a case of cattle rustling in northeast Iowa. A Minnesota man who stole cattle pled guilty to one count of transportation of stolen livestock. In a plea agreement, 48-year-old Larry Burns admitted that from at least October of 2017 to March of 2024, he worked for a farmer in Minnesota and took cattle and grain into northeast Iowa, occasionally taking more cattle and grain than what was required, and then representing that as his own. In a plea agreement, Burns admitted he stole at least $150,000 of the farmer's cattle and grain. He faces a 5-year maximum prison sentence. KXCL News Time, 7 o'clock.
10: 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Waterloo, Cedar Falls, Cedar Rapids.
11: Iran will be a big topic in China. I'm Dave Anthony, Fox News. When President Trump goes there for talks, he'll leave today after saying this about the ceasefire.
12: It's one of the weakest right now. It's our life support.
11: Calling garbage Iran's counterproposal trying to end the conflict. And now Israel is sending Iron Dome missile defense to a Gulf country Iran's attacked, the United Arab Emirates. Fox's Lucas Tomlinson's there in Dubai.
13: Multiple officials tell Fox the Emirates are not taking any of these attacks on this country lying down. They've hit back, launching multiple airstrikes against Iranian oil facilities, as first reported by the Wall Street Journal, after more than 2,800 Iranian drones and missiles have been launched here, more than twice the number launched at any other country during the war, including Israel.
11: And oil prices up more than 3% as shipping remains mostly halted in the Strait of Hormuz, which China relies on heavily for oil as the U.S. military keeps a blockade around Iran's ports. The Americans quarantined in Omaha after being taken off that hantavirus-stricken cruise ship are said to be doing well without symptoms. Ashley Neumeier, the director of Public Health Nebraska, tells Fox this morning.
14: Hantavirus, in order for it to spread, it does need prolonged human-to-human contact. So this is different from the COVID-19 virus.
11: Two others are isolated in Atlanta. Others quarantined overseas. The outbreak killed three people on the cruise. Days after Virginia's Supreme Court struck down as illegal a voter-approved congressional redistricting map that would benefit Democrats, a win for Republicans again at the Supreme Court.
15: On Friday, Alabama Attorney General Steve Marshall asked the Supreme Court to pause a lower court ruling blocking the state from using a congressional map approved in 2023 until after the 2030 census. Approved by the state's GOP legislature, the map would eliminate one of the state's two largely black House districts. The Supreme Court's conservative majority granting the request, sending the case back to a lower court, which could ramp up efforts to use the map ahead of the midterm elections.
11: That's Fox's Kristen Goodwin. There are primaries today in West Virginia and Nebraska. 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
11: Well, before President Trump travels to China, he posted a short time ago on Truth Social that Cuba's a failed country and asking for help, and we are going to talk. Now, the president's also dealing with more criticism he doesn't like, this time about the reflecting pool he wants to renovate between the monument and the Lincoln Memorial. This says there's a lot of opposition to his White House ballroom plan. The president posted on Truth Social this morning he's going to fix the dilapidated reflecting pool in just weeks for only $5 or $6 million. After the Obama and Biden administrations, the president claims squandered $55 million to try to get the reflecting pool to work, but there is a legal challenge.
17: The Cultural Landscape Foundation, a nonprofit, is asking a D.C. court to halt the resurfacing of the reflecting pool near the Lincoln Memorial. President Trump has touted a new American flag blue coating to replace the existing surface. The organization says the dark gray basin used for the pool surface is part of its design to create the illusion of greater depth and argues the resurfacing is altering the pool's historic character. Jared Halpern, Fox News.
11: Now something else the president wants.
18: President Trump on Truth Social writes, I am asking Congress to pass that bill, the 21st Century Road to Housing Act, which would ensure that homes are for people, not corporations. The Senate passed it 2 months ago with an 89-10 vote. There's opposition in the House to a provision requiring large investors building homes for rent to sell them within 7 years for families to buy. There's concern it'll disincentivize construction. The bill also bans investors controlling 350 or more single-family homes from buying more, but also reduce regulations for small-scale construction and factory-built homes, encourage more bank investment in affordable housing projects and small-dollar mortgages, and provide funding to repair or convert properties that could be housing. Chris Foster, Fox News.
11: Later this hour, we'll get an inflation update expected to show rising consumer prices. Ahead of that, on Wall Street, stock futures are falling. I'm Dave Anthony, and this is Fox News.
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22: The TV9 First Alert forecast. Slight chance of showers and storms today. It'll be windy and warmer with a high near 80. Tonight's forecast, clearing skies, will drop to the upper 40s. Wednesday, cooler but sunny with a high in the lower 70s, down to 49. Thursday, partly cloudy, 74. Friday, slight chance of storms, and we're warm again with highs in the lower 80s. From the TV9 First Alert Weather Lab, I'm Justin Roberts on News Talk 1540 KXEL.
0: Again, some rain that wants to fall in the Cedar Valley, but not hitting the ground everywhere due to some drier conditions at different levels of the atmosphere. But an area of potential showers from far northeast Iowa in Alla McKee and Clayton County stretching back through the Des Moines metro area, where it'll be on again, off again drizzle, it looks like, for the next stretch of time this morning. Currently in Iowa City, skies are fair. It's 51. Mason City at 62 with overcast conditions. 63 in Ames. Cedar Rapids at 52 with fair skies. And it's 57 in Waterloo Cedar Falls with the wind out of the southwest at 14 miles per hour. From the KXEL News Center, a collision in Waterloo brought out emergency responders and left three people injured on Monday afternoon. That crash happened shortly after 1 o'clock on Highway 63 near the south Army headquarters and between there and the site of the former CVS pharmacy in Waterloo. Reports from the scene indicate that a pickup truck and a minivan were involved. The pickup truck turned over. One person was thrown from that vehicle and had significant injuries. Two others were hurt. Coming up as the KXEL Morning News rolls on, Market Matters from the Iowa Agribusiness Radio Network coming up.
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24: Grain markets are starting the day higher once again. This is Market Matters on the Iowa Agribusiness Radio Network. I'm Dustin Huffman. Front month corn futures 1 to 2 cents higher here on the overnight. Soybeans anywhere from 1 to 3 cents higher. We'll look at those numbers here very shortly. We're looking at yesterday. July corn dropped 4 cents. Soybeans were up 5 and wheat was up 10 and a half cents. The markets were generally higher yesterday as the U.S. labeled the Iranian response to its peace proposal life support. That reaction pushed crude oil higher, supporting grains and oilseeds. Traders also positioned ahead of today's WASDE report and Trump's trade visit with China on Wednesday. U.S. corn farmers are over halfway finished with corn seeding and nearly halfway on soybeans. Both are ahead of five-year averages. Meanwhile, the winter wheat condition ratings continue to decline. The Dow right now is down 70 points. European markets are trading lower. Asian markets are trading higher here overnight. Cattle futures opened higher and moved up with optimism that the market would remain supported. However, the move by the Trump administration quickly turned the market lower. Hog futures responded positively to the higher cash and cutouts of Friday, opening higher and posting a nice rebound. Packers were interested in getting their hands on some cattle earlier this week with some light trade taking place already in the South at $2 to $3 higher. Whether it will carry through, though, is anybody's guess. Monday, the Trump administration signed executive orders, temporarily suspended tariff rate quotas on all beef exporting nations for 200 days. We'll look at the numbers next.
25: 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Six winners will be recognized locally and at the Iowa State Fair with a plaque, cash prize, VIP passes, and food coupons. 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Nominations are due June 1st. 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
24: July corn up a penny at 476 and a quarter. December new crop up 1 1/4 at 499. July beans up 3 1/2 at 1216 and a half. November new crop up 1 3/4 at 1196 and a half. Soybean meal up 90 cents at 325.70. Soy oil 69 cents higher at 74.43. Chicago wheat 11 cents higher at 645 even. Kansas wheat up 15 cents at 701 and a quarter for winter. Kansas spring wheat is up 10 and a half at 701 and a half. Minneapolis spring wheat up 10 and a half at 697 even. Even oats is unchanged at 354 and a half. That's Market Matters on the Iowa Agribusiness Radio Network.
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4: Let's see some ID. I'm Jeff Stein with today's Iowa Politics Report. There's a lot of fuss nationally about whether you should have to show some form of identification in order to vote. Here in Iowa, we have such a law. Most of us show our driver's licenses, but many other forms of verification are accepted, and those without ID still get to vote. It's just held as a provisional ballot pending verification. I've mentioned before that you need ID for just about anything these days. Picking up tickets at the will call window at a venue, getting a library card, picking up an online order at a store. Again, multiple forms of ID are able to be used. But those on the political left continue to say requiring someone to prove who they are to vote, the fundamental premise on which our republic is based, well, that's too much of a burden, or is even racist. That brings me to a news release issued yesterday by the City of Waterloo, which is implementing a new residency verification and load approval process at the city's compost and yard waste site. Apparently, out-of-towners are dumping their waste at the Waterloo site, which is for residents only. Now, in order to dump your load of clippings or branches, you first have to have a valid driver's license or identification ready so staff can confirm residency eligibility. Then your load will be inspected to make sure the materials meet accepted yard waste guidelines. Then you'll be directed to the appropriate unloading area. Now, I have no problem with any of that. If it's a compost site, you have to make sure it's compostable material, and you need to put clippings in one place and branches in another because they degrade differently. And I especially have no problem with the first requirement, the one requiring ID. I don't live in Waterloo, and I don't pay taxes here, but if I did, I'd be upset if someone from out of town burdened my city and freeloaded off our services. So again, to make sure I understand, you have to show an ID in order to drop yard waste off at the compost site, but many of the city's elected officials oppose showing an ID for voting. If we value the sanctity of the yard waste site more than the validity of a vote in an election, it's our society that will turn to compost. And that's the Iowa Politics Report for Tuesday, May 12th. On Twitter, Instagram, Getter, Threads, and Truth Social at Iowa Politics. I'm Jeff Stein on News Talk.
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10: From the KCRG TV9 newsroom, I'm Beth Malicki. Google won't have to jump through as many hoops to build a data center under new rules that are moving forward in Palo. Google was planning to build one in Linn County, but the county added stipulations about water and incentives. So Google pivoted and is working now with Palo, a town that would have to annex the land to build the data center. The ordinance Palo's Planning and Zoning Commission passed Monday night matches the one Linn County proposed with a few notable differences. One big one is about water. In the now abandoned ordinance from Linn County, the supervisors required a water study be done by the county to track Google's water usage at the data center. Google would also have needed to sign a water usage agreement with the county, allowing more oversight. That is missing from Palo's agreement, largely deferring to the state by mandating Google just get a water permit with the Iowa Department of Natural Resources. The 17-year-old accused of shooting five people in the Iowa City Ped Mall is expected in court this morning. U.S. Marshals arrested Demarion Jones near Atlanta, Georgia, more than 3 weeks after the shooting. Jones, who's 17 and from Cedar Rapids, is facing charges including five counts of attempted murder. He's currently in custody in Clayton County, Georgia, and will eventually be extradited back to Iowa, which could take from a few days to a few weeks. A Wisconsin man has been sentenced to 40 years in prison for killing a Prairie du Chien man in 2024. Jesse Slaughter pleaded no contest to first-degree reckless homicide in the death of Daniel Welsh. Police say they found Welsh stabbed to death inside a home in Prairie du Chien during a welfare check. According to police, the two men did know each other, and this was not a random attack. For breaking news alerts and headlines anytime, down...
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0: A chance for some showers and storms, especially in the morning and early afternoon on this Tuesday, and a high temperature this afternoon that will climb up to around 80 degrees. Overnight under clear skies, lows drop to the upper 40s, and it will be cooler tomorrow and Thursday. Low 70s for highs on Wednesday with mostly sunny conditions. Thursday around 74 with times of clouds and sun. Then a slight chance for showers and storms returns to the forecast as highs return to the low 80s on Friday. Right now, the latest temperature this morning in Marshalltown is at 57. It's mostly cloudy, 54 in Olwine. Cedar Rapids reports 52 with fair skies, and right now 57 in Waterloo Cedar Falls. And you've been hearing about the World Pork Expo, which is coming up on June 3rd and 4th from 9 to 5 each day at the Iowa State Fairgrounds. It is the world's largest pork industry trade show presented since 1988. Let's give away two admissions. Our first giveaways for this year's World Pork Expo. We'll give these away to our third caller right now at 319-235-1540. 319-235-1540. The phone lines are open. Good luck. Find out all about the World Pork Expo by going to worldpork.org, but you can win a couple of admissions by being our third caller right now at 319-235-1540. It's 719.
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0: News Talk 1540 KXCL, where Iowa comes to talk. And good morning. May is Arthritis Awareness Month. Millions of Americans have the painful condition. There is a simple activity that can help, though, and that is walking. And we're going to find out more now from Iowa State University Extension Health and Human Sciences Educator Dawn Dunnigan. Thank you for being with us.
11: Oh, good morning. Thank you so much for having me.
0: Well, let's go back a step. When someone has arthritis, what's happening? What's going on in those joints that's causing the pain?
11: Well, there's lots of inflammation. There's 100 different varieties of arthritis. So arthritis is a significant disease that it does affect nearly 60 million men, women, and children in the United States. So it is a joint disease. And it affects a lot of individuals. In fact, 1 in 4 individuals are affected with arthritis.
0: So you put special emphasis on children there, and my hunch is that's because a lot of people, when they think about arthritis, think about it being something that older folks tend to deal with. Are there some reasons why we've got that perception, why it seems like older people are more likely to suffer from arthritis?
11: I would say that is awareness. You know, we just sometimes we don't understand and know that there are thousands of children in the United States that that are also diagnosed and living with and managing arthritis. We think of it as an old person's disease, but it certainly is not. Nearly 2/3 of the individuals living with arthritis are under the age of 65. So that's not all children, but it's not necessarily an older person's disease.
0: So again, May is Arthritis Awareness Month. Are there other messages about arthritis that are important to try to think about this time of the year? Because we might not, again, have that perception of the whole issue.
11: Sure, absolutely. So the Arthritis Foundation raises awareness that May is Arthritis Awareness so that we can recognize, understand, continue with research, share education that can help individuals who are living with the chronic pain, maybe the limited mobility. These kind of things also lower an individual's independence to do the things that bring them joy and sometimes even just meet their most basic needs. So raising awareness to what individuals are managing, what they can do, and offering that support and research is why we take May for Arthritis Awareness Month.
0: We're talking with Dawn Dunnigan of Iowa State University Extension. Dawn is a health and human sciences educator. We're talking about May being Arthritis Awareness Month and some good news that walking can do a lot of good for those who are dealing with arthritis. And again, this is a joint condition. Are we talking about walking being good for the knees and the ankles, or is this good for arthritis across all sorts of joints?
11: Walking is good for all sorts of your joints. It's just getting that movement. What individuals often do when they're managing their arthritis is they're in pain. They are not taking those steps. They're not moving those joints. You know, it's like grease for the joints when you start moving. A little bit of pain is good to manage through that. And most people, when they start walking, will feel better. We encourage, if you have a strong amount of pain, though, to, you know, stop. We don't want anybody to hurt themselves. But staying active with any kind of exercise, the evidence shows, does help to reduce the pain, the limitations that comes with arthritis. Other low-impact exercises are also helpful, such as cycling, swimming, maybe yoga or Tai Chi. We want to increase that range of motion and increase that strength of the muscles that are supporting those joints. Often people are afraid to engage in those activities because they're afraid of falling. They're afraid of the pain. So there are things, other things that people can do to help themselves get moving.
0: That was going to be my next question, Dawn. If people feel like they have a certain amount of inertia because they don't want to experience pain that they might be having in their joints, what are some strategies to try to overcome that, to take those, literally, those first steps?
11: Oh, I love that. Thank you so much. Yeah. Well, assisted devices help with that movement. Many people reserve from using a cane or a walker or walking poles. But moving something is better than not moving at all. So we encourage using those assisted devices if that is something that's going to help us get moving. We also encourage eating that healthy diet. Maintaining a healthy weight helps to keep the burden and stress off of those joints that are already with the disease of arthritis. We do encourage also talking with a healthcare provider to see if there's an over-the-counter prescription medication that might be helpful to ease that pain. And again, that walking, walking with ease is an evidence-based program that can help individuals get moving. You know, something else that might be of interest is we think about, you and I have been talking about the physical benefits of walking, how we can become stronger, reduce the risk of falls, limit some of the pain from arthritis. But we also are finding that there is a great mental well-being and emotional fulfilling component that comes with walking, whether it's outdoors or indoors and with other individuals. But it really helps people with that gaining their independence, that confidence, and especially if walking with someone else, that social component.
0: Well, the month of May is Arthritis Awareness Month, and walking can do a lot of good towards helping with arthritis pain for the millions of Americans who deal with the condition. We've been finding out a little bit more about that from Dawn Dunnigan of Iowa State University Extension. Dawn, thanks for being with us.
11: Oh, thank you so much. I hope you have a very good day.
0: This is the station where Iowa comes to talk. 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
0: 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Both vehicles were traveling west on Highway 20. After the collision, the tractor and pickup both went off the road. 64-year-old Dean Detbarn of Dyersville was taken to the hospital with life-threatening injuries. And the University of Northern Iowa is celebrating its newly completed nursing facility. That space gives students access to hands-on training designed to mirror real-world clinical environments. The facility is located on the main floor of the Innovative Teaching and Technology Center. The finished unit resembles a functioning hospital with nurses' station, simulated electronic medical record system, a medication administration area, and patient care rooms. The approximately $9.5 million project took about 2.5 years to complete. Well, we had a phone line snag, so we don't have a winner yet for our two admissions to the Iowa World Pork Expo at the Iowa State Fair. It's June 3rd and 4th, but the phone lines remain open. We do have them up and functional. So if you're our third caller right now, you'll win these two admissions for the World Pork Expo, 319-235-1540, 319-235-1540. Find out all about the World Pork Expo at worldpork.org. Coming up, the latest now from Fox, it's 7:30.
14: News. I'm CJ Papa. President Trump gearing up for his first trip to China since 2017. He will discuss the war in Iran, trade and other topics with China's President Xi Jinping. Meanwhile, the conflict in the Gulf is far from over. Kuwait blames Iran for a failed attack earlier this month on an island in the Middle East nation.
15: It detained four gunmen from Iran's Islamic Revolutionary Guard Corps trying to infiltrate an island just north of Kuwait City. And during the melee, one Kuwaiti soldier was injured.
14: Fox's Lucas Thomason in Dubai. The head of the World Health Organization says,
16: at the moment, there is no sign that we are seeing the start of a larger outbreak.
14: Spanish authorities confirming one new case today of a Spanish traveler on that hantavirus cruise ship, bringing the total to 11 cases, including three people who died. 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
17: Puedo rastrear a miembros de mi familia que sirvieron desde la Primera Guerra Mundial hasta hoy. 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Mi familia decidió compartir sus historias con el proyecto de historia de los veteranos de la Biblioteca del Congreso. Voces, cartas y recuerdos que dan vida a su servicio. 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Explora, recuerda y comparte hoy mismo en loc.gov/vets.
18: With the Bloomberg Small Business Report, I'm John Tucker. Tyler Cadwell, the founder of Everything Etched, an Arizona-based small business that sells custom engraved glassware, has always loved disappearing into the state's sandstone canyons to brainstorm or crash on a new web project. That used to mean bringing a notebook or a laptop. But now the 39-year-old entrepreneur heads out with his artificial intelligence assistant riding shotgun. A lot of small business owners like Cadwell are discovering the bot has come to life thanks to OpenClaw. That's an open source framework for developing personalized AI agents. Cadwell began creating Etchy, as he calls it, on his Mac to automate coding requests and handle marketing and administrative tasks, including triaging his email inbox and even responding on its own to supply chain problems. It's part of the AI agent boom that's helping small businesses innovate and prosper. And that's the Bloomberg Small Business Report. I'm John Tucker.
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23: It's May 12th, and this is your Fox Daily Snapshot. Today is National Limerick Day. Observed since 1984, the day celebrates the birthday of English poet Edward Lear, who popularized the nonsensical humorous poems in 1846, authoring The Book of Nonsense. A limerick follows a particular form. It's five lines, where the first two lines rhyme with the fifth, and lines three and four rhyme with one another. Also on this date, in 1958, the U.S. and Canada signed an agreement forming the North American Air Defense Command, or NORAD. Created during the Cold War, its primary responsibility was to create a defensive air shield over North America to protect from a possible attack by the Russians. If it's your birthday today, you share it with the Lady with the Lamp, British nurse Florence Nightingale, born in 1820, and everyone's favorite dad from the fictional town of Springfield, Homer J. Simpson of The Simpsons, born in 1950. I'm Tushar Saxena with your Fox Daily Snapshot.
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3: The TV9 First Alert forecast. Slight chance of showers and storms today. It'll be windy and warmer with a high near 80. Tonight's forecast, clearing skies, will drop to the upper 40s. Wednesday, cooler but sunny with a high in the lower 70s, down to 49. Thursday, partly cloudy, 74. Friday, slight chance of storms, and we're warm again with highs in the lower 80s. From the TV9 First Alert Weather Lab, I'm Justin Roberts on News Talk 1540 KXEL.
0: And in Independence this hour, under partly cloudy skies, it's 56 degrees. Charles City, mostly cloudy and 59. Cedar Rapids reports 52. 57 in Waterloo, Cedar Falls. The chance for some spotty showers out there anywhere from Allamaquee County down through the Cedar Valley and towards the Des Moines metro area, but likely to be brief based on the movement of the current line of rainfall through eastern Iowa. From the KXCL News Center, almost all of last week was suitable for field work, according to Monday's USDA crop report. That allowed Iowa farmers to catch up on corn and soybean planting. 72% of Iowa corn has been seeded, while 60% of soybeans are in the ground. That's even with last year's planting timeline. 19% of corn has emerged, while the figure is 7% for soybeans so far. 26% of Iowa topsoil is now rated short or very short on moisture. And secondary road crews and conservation officials are reminding residents that Iowa law does not allow mowing roadside grass along primary highways, interstates, or secondary roads before July 15th. The law helps to protect wildlife that live in roadside areas, including many bird species as well as pollinators. Some mowing is allowed before July 15th for safety, visibility, or weed control. However, unnecessary mowing, including cutting hay, is not allowed in those areas until the second half of July. KXCL News Time is 7:37.
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5: I'm Chad Pergram with the Speaker's Lobby. Late Democratic New Jersey Senator Frank Lautenberg died in 2013 at age 89. But even though Lautenberg passed away 13 years ago, his federal re-election committee, Lautenberg for Senate, technically remains operable. It's a zombie campaign and was never officially terminated. The committee has only taken concrete steps to change that recently. In November last year, Lautenberg's daughter, Ellen Lautenberg, wrote to Lautenberg for Senate on behalf of her father's estate. In the letter, she tells Lautenberg for Senate that the estate will, quote, hereby effectively forgive a $1 million loan that Lautenberg personally made to his old campaign committee years ago. The committee never paid it back. In January, when Lautenberg for Senate next filed a quarterly campaign finance report, the loan disappeared from its balance sheet. Retiring the debt helped clear the committee of liabilities, but it now has a cash surplus of about $87,000. In April, the committee made good on a pledge to the Federal Election Commission detailing how it would drain its remaining cash. With the Speaker's Lobby, Chad Pergram, Fox News.
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25: 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I'm Riley Smith. U.S. red meat exports were strong in March. We'll have more right after this.
7: Every county fair has that special person or family. 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Six winners will be recognized locally and at the Iowa State Fair with a plaque, cash prize, VIP passes, and food coupons. Don't delay. Nominations are due June 1st. 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
25: March exports of U.S. pork were among the largest on record, concluding a very strong first quarter, according to data released by the USDA and compiled by the U.S. Meat Export Federation. USMEF President and CEO Dan Hallstrom said exports increased year-over-year to leading market Mexico, as well as to Japan, Central America, the Dominican Republic, the Philippines, and Taiwan.
8: 285,000 metric tons, which is the third largest volume ever, and actually the second largest value record at a little over $800 million. So broad-based growth, not only in the Western Hemisphere with Mexico and Central America, but it was good to see Asia contribute. And actually, for the whole quarter, Japan's had a good quarter, including the month of March, with growth of almost 20%. And then you look at, you know, another solid month and quarter for Korea as well. So I think that's really the story.
25: Hallstrom said shipments for beef increased year over year to several markets, but were offset by minimal exports to China.
8: The beef variety meat side continues to be strong, a new record high, $135 million exported on the beef side in March. You look at the countries contributing, this is the other thing. It's not just one or two countries on the beef variety meats. It's Japan, it's Mexico, it's Korea, it's places like Peru, Colombia, and the Philippines. The other thing that we look at indicator-wise there is on the value, even though we may not have as much volume as we would like, the value continues to grow. Over $450 per head for every animal slaughtered, so that's the highest in 12 months. I think that's a real testament to diversifying markets and finding value outside of China.
25: For more information and full reports, head on over to usmef.org. For the World of Agriculture on the Iowa Agribusiness Radio Network, I'm Riley Smith.
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11: Hello, I'm Jerry Stewart, and this is One Moment in America. 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
11: When World War II started, 17-year-old Audie Murphy wanted to fight. He went to the Marines to join up. Nope, too small. The American paratroopers also rejected him, so finally, the Army reluctantly took him. What happened to Audie Murphy in the war? Before he even turned age 21, he was the most decorated American combat soldier in World War II. He was awarded 24 medals from the United States, 3 from France, 1 from Belgium. And how did Audie Murphy see life? He said, "The world needs America because America means freedom to the world." Audie Murphy, a man who refused to be rejected. Wow. I'm Jerry Stewart, and that was one.
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16: From the KCRG TV9 newsroom, I'm Beth Maliki. Google won't have to jump through as many hoops to build a data center under new rules that are moving forward in Palo. Google was planning to build one in Linn County, but the county added stipulations about water and incentives. So Google pivoted and is working now with Palo, a town that would have to annex the land to build the data center. The ordinance Palo's Planning and Zoning Commission passed Monday night matches the one Linn

0: the death of Daniel Welsh. Police say they found Welsh stabbed to death inside a home in Prairie du Chien during a welfare check. According to police, the two men did know each other, and this was not a random attack. For breaking news alerts and headlines anytime, download the KCRG TV9 News app.
1: Before most teenagers around the world had a driver's license, he was leading his country. While a lot of kids were sipping sodas, he was providing his people healthy drinking water. While some kids slept until noon, he got up at 4 every morning to pray for peace. And though the Dalai Lama is no longer a child, his works continue to inspire childlike hope. 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
2: It'll be a windy but warmer day, featuring a slight chance for some showers and storms from this point in the morning through the afternoon. Severe weather, though, is unlikely. It will be windy and warm, highs in the upper 70s to low 80s. Expect winds in the 15 to 25 mile per hour range. Skies clear this evening with a slight cool down for midweek tomorrow and Thursday, but temperatures do climb again on Friday. There will be slight chances for storms returning Friday through next Monday. Temperatures right now include Monticello checking in at 52, Newton at 66 degrees already this morning. It's 52 in Cedar Rapids, the latest temperature in Waterloo Cedar Falls at 57 degrees, in an area of showers trying to push across the state, but in some spots breaking down on that line from far northeast Iowa down to just east of the Des Moines metro area now. And let's give away one more pair of admissions to the World Pork Expo at the Iowa State Fairgrounds June 3rd and 4th. We'll open up the phone lines and take the third caller to win these passes. 319-235-1540, 319-235-1540. The world's largest pork industry trade show has been a regular fixture on the calendar since 1988, and you can be there along with a friend if you're our third caller at 319-235-1540. 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
2: 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This spring, Ben McCollum led the University of Iowa men's basketball program to its first Elite Eight.

0: appearance in 39 years, and now some additional years will be tacked on to McCollum's contract leading the program. Monday, the university announced an extension that will carry through 2032. During his first season in Iowa City, McCollum had 24 wins. The team went on an NCAA tournament run, which included memorable victories over Clemson, Florida, and Nebraska. In just two seasons at the Division I level, McCollum a 55-17 record after his prior season at Drake, and he'll be with the Hawkeyes for some time after Monday's contract extension. 2 weeks ago, some good things started to happen for the Cedar Rapids Colonels. Cedar Rapids won 5 out of 6 during their last homestand. They followed up on the road last week, and that has put the Colonels 3 games above .500. Cedar Rapids will try to keep a good thing going as they get back home tonight against the Fort Wayne Tin Caps. Fort Wayne has won 8 of 10 on their schedule as they visit Veterans Memorial Stadium. Tonight's game starts at 6:35. NHL playoff hockey last night. The Colorado Avalanche were 5-2 winners against the Minnesota Wild. That gives Colorado a 3-1 lead in the best of 7 through the first 4 matchups. The series in the NBA playoffs between the Oklahoma City Thunder and the LA Lakers is over. Oklahoma City with a 4-game sweep thanks to Game 4 115-110 win over LA. But in the series between the Cleveland Cavaliers and Detroit Pistons, nothing's been settled after 4 games. The two teams have split with 2 wins apiece, Cleveland winning Game 4 112-103 last night. It's a big weekend for pro golfers. The second major of the season will be in Philadelphia's west suburbs. The tour is headed for the annual PGA Championship. Last year, Scottie Scheffler won the event. Rory McIlroy won this season's first major at the Masters last month by edging Scheffler by 1 stroke. Expect both golfers to be in contention based on the early outlook. Adrian Peterson was the master of the Minnesota Vikings backfield for 10 seasons. Now he'll be part of Minnesota's Ring of Honor. The Vikings announced the recognition for Peterson on Monday. From 2007 to 2016, he set team records for all-time rushing yardage and a touchdown carries record as well. And now Peterson will be remembered in the stadium in Minnesota. And family members and teammates remembered Iowa State track and field athletes Jeff Myers and Brian Vinson, as well as swimmer Laura Vernon. All three were killed in a 1978 plane crash. A new plaque commemorating their time on campus was dedicated just outside Iowa State's track facility over the weekend. Get sports each hour during the KXCL Morning News. This is News Talk 50.
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4: This is House Call for Health. The crucial role of recess at school. The American Academy of Pediatrics updating a 2013 policy statement by re-emphasizing the importance of recess in child and adolescent development. They say it helps in the neurophysiology of learning, adolescent health, social emotional development, executive skills, and the role of peer engagement and play for well-being. The Academy also says while recess is a break from academics, it helps maintain efficiency, concentration, and morale, in addition to helping students manage stress and promote pro-social development. Also, that recess can positively impact the teaching learning environment and children's mental health. The policy update also says the COVID-19 pandemic provided a case study of society without the structure of in-person school, with supportive adult relationships and peer engagement proved irreplaceable by the detrimental effects of their absence for children and adolescents. 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
7: 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In the early 1900s, electrification was regarded as a luxury, but by the 1920s, electric power was becoming an essential part of modern life. More than half of all urban homes had electric lights. Many of the homes had electric appliances, but despite these advances in the cities, few farm families had electricity. By 1930, more than 90% of rural homes still use kerosene lamps for lighting, and running water and indoor bathrooms were impossible without power. That would all change with President Roosevelt in the 1930s. I'm Mark Oppold.
0: News Talk 1540 KXCL, where Iowa comes to talk, and congratulations to Cole in Vinton. He's going to the World Pork Expo at the Iowa State Fairgrounds June 3rd and 4th. Couple of admissions for Cole for being our third caller earlier in the hour, and he'll be headed to the world's largest pork industry trade show. You'll have a chance to win tomorrow if you're listening and ready to call during the KXCL Morning News when we give you the cue sometime between 6 and 8 o'clock. From the KXCL News Center, the Iowa Department of Agriculture and Land Stewardship announced the first round of 2026 urban water quality projects. The department says it's the beginning of a multi-phase investment that will bring new conservation practices to communities. Managing stormwater, improving water quality, and reducing nutrient runoff in both urban and rural areas are the intended effects. The city of Belle Plaine will receive $410,000 for ongoing efforts to improve drinking water quality and strengthen drought resilience in the community. Meanwhile, $395,000 will go to Hiawatha for the Fay M. Clark Memorial Park Urban Fishing Pond, which manages an 83-acre area of urban drainage. Well, coming up as we continue on, we'll be passing the baton to KXCL's Jeff Stein for today's edition of KXCL Live and Local. You'll hear from Republican candidate for Governor Brad Sherman during the 8 o'clock hour. Dustin Hoffman of the Iowa Agribusiness Radio Network joins Jeff in the 9 o'clock hour. That and a lot more in the 3-hour KXCL Live and Local show between 8 and 11 o'clock this morning and each weekday morning here on News Talk 1540 KXCL. Good morning. It's 8 o'clock.
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9: Inflation rises again. I'm Dave Anthony, Fox News. Because of the surge in oil and at the gas pump, the consumer price index rose 0.6% last month, and the annual rate jumped up in April, too.
10: Year over year, 3.8%. That's just a little bit hotter than we expected. We were looking for 3.7, and it's much higher than the 3.3 we got the month prior.
9: Fox Business Network Cheryl Cassonia's oil prices rise again this morning, up 3%, with no end in sight to the Iran conflict after the president said the ceasefire is on life support, calling Iran's counterproposal garbage. With U.S. blockade around on Iran's ports still in place, he'll today go to China, which relies heavily on Iran's oil. Interior Secretary Doug Burgum just told Fox.
11: The U.S. economy is strong. China's economy is faltering. It's just a great spot, and President Trump's leadership's putting us in a great place to come out on top.
9: Well, the War Secretary's at the Capitol testifying at a House hearing before also going to the Senate later.
12: This department remains laser-focused on increasing lethality and survivability of our fighting force from the front lines to the factory floors.
9: And as Fox's Jennifer Griffin reports from the Capitol, Pete Hegseth is pushing a $1.5 trillion military budget next year.
13: A 44% increase from a year ago. With the Iran war as a backdrop and concerns from lawmakers that the Pentagon is not being honest about what the war has cost so far, expect heated questioning.
9: 18 passengers taken from the hantavirus stricken cruise ship remain isolated in the U.S., most in Nebraska, none showing symptoms there. Of the two in quarantine in Atlanta, one had mild symptoms. It's primary day in two states, West Virginia and Nebraska, where the polls just opened, and one race getting the most attention for a House seat. Democrats hope to flip from red to blue.
14: GOP Rep. Don Bacon is not seeking re-election, and where millions of dollars in out-of-state money has been spent by several Democrats, including ugly primary battles between leading hopefuls John Kavanaugh and Denise Powell. President Trump-backed Brinker Harding is running unopposed on the Republican side.
9: That's Jeff Manasso. 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
9: The Supreme Court's busy this week on big issues with a decision that could help Alabama join other Republican-led states with congressional redistricting to redo maps drawn using race as a major factor. Another Supreme Court decision keeps a controversial abortion pill in place for now.
16: Women across the country can still get mifepristone at pharmacies and by mail while U.S. Supreme Court justices decide if it should be limited. A Louisiana lawsuit not only questioned how safe the drug is, but also how it's made available by prescription. A federal appeals court suspended access as the case worked through the courts. The U.S. Supreme Court's order from Justice Samuel Alito allowed access until the justices assessed the arguments. Abortion opponents continue to sue the Food and Drug Administration, saying it's not taking drug safety into account. A Supreme Court decision could come later this week. Grinnell Scott, Fox News.
9: Of course, the court famously ruled in 2022 states can limit or ban abortions. Now an update on a drunk driving case out of New Jersey involving a famous hockey player who was killed.
17: Sean Higgins' attorneys argue the grand jury was presented with inaccurate evidence about his blood alcohol level when he drove into Johnny and Matthew Gaudreau riding their bikes in Oldmans Township, New Jersey in August of 2024. 0.087% above the legal limit. They say the blood was mishandled and clotting, and that the test subsequently used on plasma, not whole blood, should have been converted down to 0.075, below the legal limit. Prosecutors say the chemist did the calculation and Higgins was legally impaired. The judge says this can all be presented as evidence for a jury to decide and denies the request to dismiss aggravated manslaughter and reckless vehicular homicide charges. No trial date's been set. There's another hearing next month. Chris Foster, Fox News.
9: On Wall Street, stock futures are mixed after the inflation report. In the NBA playoffs, defending champion Oklahoma City knocked out the LA Lakers to advance to the Western Conference Finals. Cleveland beat Detroit to tie that series. I'm Dave Anthony, and this is Fox News.
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20: From the KCRG TV9 newsroom, I'm Beth Maliki. Google won't have to jump through as many hoops to build a data center under new rules that are moving forward in Palo. Google was planning to build one in Linn County, but the county added stipulations about water and incentives. So Google pivoted and is working now with Palo, a town that would have to annex the land to build the data center. The ordinance Palo's Planning and Zoning Commission passed Monday night matches the one Linn County proposed with a few notable differences. One big one is about water. In the now abandoned ordinance from Linn County, the supervisors required a water study be done by the county to track Google's water usage at the data center. Google would also have needed to sign a water usage agreement with the county, allowing more oversight. That is missing from Palo's agreement, largely deferring to the state by mandating Google just get a water permit with the Iowa Department of Natural Resources. The 17-year-old accused of shooting five people in the Iowa City Ped Mall is expected in court this morning. U.S. Marshals arrested Demarion Jones near Atlanta, Georgia, more than 3 weeks after the shooting. Jones, who's 17 and from Cedar Rapids, is facing charges including five counts of attempted murder. He's currently in custody in Clayton County, Georgia, and will eventually be extradited back to Iowa, which could take from a few days to a few weeks. A Wisconsin man has been sentenced to 40 years in prison for killing a Prairie du Chien man in 2024. Jesse Slaughter pleaded no contest to first-degree reckless homicide in the death of Daniel Welsh. Police say they found Welsh stabbed to death inside a home in Prairie du Chien during a welfare check. According to police, the two men did know each other, and this was not a random attack. For breaking news alerts and headlines anytime, download.
21: This is the Bloomberg Money Minute. Nearly half of Americans are saying no way to artificial intelligence data centers in their backyards. According to a survey by Redfin, 47% of folks oppose the construction of a data center in their neighborhood. The U.S. has more than 3,000 AI data centers, with thousands more in development as demand for AI continues to surge. They're controversial because they strain resources. Electric utilities are sitting at the heart of the AI data center boom. Duke Energy CFO Brian Savoy says if companies want to build data centers, they need to understand the concerns of their neighbors.
22: We are working with our large data center customers on how they can work and build with the community, not in the community. And when you're working with the community, you address those issues head on, and it's paying huge dividends.
21: The Redfin survey notes that Gen Z and millennials are more likely than Gen X and baby boomers to support data centers. Courtney Dunhope, Bloomberg Radio.
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24: The TV9 First Alert forecast, slight chance of showers and storms today. It'll be windy and warmer with a high near 80. Tonight's forecast, clearing skies will drop to the upper 40s. Wednesday, cooler but sunny with a high in the lower 70s, down to 49. Thursday, partly cloudy, 74. Friday, slight chance of storms, and we're warm again with highs in the lower 80s. From the TV9 First Alert Weather Lab, I'm Justin Roberts on News Talk 1540 KXEL.
25: This hour, it's 60 degrees from News Talk 1540 KXEL.
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29: On this Tuesday, big week for the USA as President Trump travels to China and the scoundrels in Iran decide on whether to accept any kind of ceasefire or continue the madness. China could very well stop the nuke situation because the mullahs export so much oil to the communists that it can't afford to alienate Beijing. And while we're on the oil trade topic, we found out that American companies are selling so much product abroad, they will not moderate pricing here. supply and demand with no restraint. The American consumer is competing with overseas buyers and sellers for gas. That's why the prices are so high. President Trump already announced a gas tax suspension, and that'll help a little bit. BP, for example, doubled its profit in just one quarter. So the Iranian conflict is Mardi Gras to them. Seems to me that the Trump administration should have a few words with these companies because they're gouging us. 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
0: Good morning. Back at it on a Tuesday. It is the 12th day of May for 2026, and KXEL News Time is approaching 12 minutes past 8. Thanks so much for being along. In this hour of the program, another in the Iowa Talking Points the Candidate series. This is the first of five programs we will bring you this week and next, each one featuring a different Republican candidate for governor. And we are airing them in the order they were recorded. So today, you'll hear from Republican candidate for governor Brad Sherman. Iowa Talking Points with candidate for governor Brad Sherman coming up in this hour. In the 9 o'clock hour, Dustin Hoffman of the Iowa Agribusiness Radio Network will be along with today's RFD 1540 conversation. We'll talk about the standalone E15 bill and what chance it has of making it through Congress. That's about 1 hour from now. Also in the 9 o'clock hour, it's a Tuesday, so KXEL's Tim Hartwood connects with folks from ISU Extension. Today, Dawn Dunnigan talks about Arthritis Month and a special program called Walk with Ease. That's 90 minutes away. Then live in the 10 o'clock hour, we will speak with pollster Cornell Belcher. Mr. Belcher and his company have just conducted a new poll concerning prescription drug pricing and how that might impact this year's election. Pollster Cornell Belcher. That's live in the 10 o'clock hour. All that and more as we are live and local until 11, at which time it's the Glenn Beck radio program. 60 seconds away, Iowa Talking Points, the candidates with Republican candidate for governor Brad Sherman. That's as KXEL Live and Local takes off on a Tuesday. 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
1: This is a Bloomberg Money Minute. Here's an Ozempic effect you might not expect. By now you've heard all about GLP-1 weight loss drugs changing restaurant menus and shrinking clothing sizes. They've also had a surprise payoff for the biggest name in chocolate.
2: We've also seen strong demand for gum and mints as the category benefits from functional snacking tailwinds, including GLP-1 adoption.
1: That was the CEO of Hershey, Kirk Tanner, reporting the company's latest earnings. Yes, they do mints, too.
2: Our third largest confection brand, Icebreakers, increased over 8% in the quarter.
1: Why the surge? It could be due in part to another Ozempic effect, Ozempic breath. Digestion slows down, so some GLP users experience nausea, dry mouth, and stinky burping. Tanner says Hershey fans still reach for the candy, too, since it already comes in small packages.
3: This is a emotional category. It is a treat, not a meal.
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5: 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Now, Iowa Talking Points, The Candidates, from Studio 5 at Mud and Cedar Falls. Here is Jeff Stein.
0: Well, hello and welcome. There will be a new governor in the state of Iowa in January of 2027. It is an open seat due to the retirement of Governor Kim Reynolds after nearly a decade on the job. There are five Republicans seeking their party's nomination to be on the general election ballot, and one of those five joins us here today at the Iowa Talking Points table. He is Brad Sherman. Mr. Sherman is a Republican running for governor. You find him online at shermanforiowa.com. Thanks so much for taking the time.
6: Well, thank you. It's great to be with you again, Jeff.
0: Tell us why you decided to make the run for governor. And as I recall, you announced your candidacy before anyone else in either party, and actually at a time when we thought there might be an incumbent running.
6: Yeah, that's actually true. I was serving in the state house as a state representative, and in the middle of my term, we had a daughter who passed away suddenly and unexpectedly, and so that's why I didn't even think about running again because of that. And so we made plans to move to be close to our grandkids, but it was in that process that our plans eventually didn't work out. But in that process, we didn't feel like we were finished. My wife and I prayed about it, and so. So we just felt like this was a calling and a direction to go. So, I called Governor Reynolds in November of 24, actually, and said, you know, it's a little awkward making this call because I don't know what your plans are for sure, but we just feel so strongly, you know, that this is what we're supposed to do. So I wanted you to hear it from me. So that's how we got started in this. And so, and then, of course, we announced in January, not January, it was February of 25. And then Governor Reynolds announced that she would not be running in April. So it made me look like I knew what I was doing.
0: Well, that's helpful if you want people to vote for you.
6: Yeah.
0: Forward thinking. What's the number one issue that will be facing Iowa's next governor?
6: Well, I know the issues that are important to me. And I think, you know, there are several of them. I mean, we hear about property taxes and we hear about property rights right now. That's important. But I can tell you the thing that's the passion of my heart is it's our campaign slogan, but it's not just a slogan. It's something that's been my heartbeat for four decades, and that's restoring the foundations of freedom, getting back to the founding principles that this nation was founded on. You know, we're celebrating the 250th year of our nation right now, you know, with the Declaration of Independence. And in that declaration, we find one of the most important founding principles that this nation has ever had. And, you know, of course, we know what the Declaration says. We hold these truths to be self-evident, that all men are created equal, that they're endowed by the Creator with certain unalienable rights, and that among these rights are life, liberty, pursuit of happiness, and that to secure these rights, governments are instituted. Imagine that. Governments are instituted for the purpose of protecting the rights that God gives us. And so that's a foundational principle, I think, that needs to really be reinstilled into the hearts, installed in our schools, instilled in our hearts, you know, so that we begin to think from that foundational principle.
0: When others have been seated in that chair, I ask a bit about their governing philosophy and what it means for them to be a Republican. And those who go to your website will see this in very great detail, because you're coming at it from an issues-based standpoint, yes, but it's more of a foundational standpoint, as you just mentioned, and I'd like you to elaborate on that if you could.
6: Well, there's a quote from Thomas Jefferson I like to use, and that really gets to this point. I'll do another quote from him. He said, inform the people, inform the whole mass of the people, because they are the only sure reliance for the preservation of our liberties. And then another quote from him, it was a letter to W.C. Jarvis. He said, I know of no safe depositor of the ultimate powers of a society but the people themselves. And if we think them not enlightened enough to exercise that control with a wholesome discretion, the remedy is not to take it from them, but to inform their discretion by education. And he said, this is the true correction for abuses of constitutional power. So, you know, in other words, his solution when our Constitution is not being followed, when we've got problems in government, is to educate the people, make sure they understand how government's supposed to work. Because if we don't know how government is supposed to work, we won't know when it's not working, and then our freedoms can be taken, and by the time we figure it out, it's too late.
0: How has government, in your mind, gotten in the way of people having their own liberty, their own pursuit of happiness? And again, I'll focus it on the state of Iowa, although I imagine there's some crossover with the federal government.
6: Yeah. Well, one of the issues we've been facing all over, as already mentioned, is the eminent domain issue, using eminent domain for a private company. I mean, we've been to 320 some meetings now around the state, and been saying this many times, but a private company who's not a common carrier for a product that's not a public utility should never ever get to use eminent domain, because property is one of those sacred rights that we find in the Declaration. And the Declaration calls it pursuit of happiness, but to me, and you can find other places that corroborate this, but pursuit of happiness is really about the right to work, own property, earn something, and enjoy the fruit of your labor. And so your property is a very sacred right. And, you know, one of the Ten Commandments says, you shall not steal. Well, you couldn't steal if you didn't have property. You know, so property is absolutely fundamental and foundational to freedom. And if we don't have property rights, we don't have freedom. So this is a key issue that we have to make sure we address in the state as property. That's one issue.
0: Now, again, as a former state lawmaker, you have the experience with how things are in that part of the Capitol building. The legislature tried to get a property rights bill tied to eminent domain passed last year. They did pass it. The governor vetoed it. And as you and I are sitting here leading up to the June 2026 primary, it does not appear they're much closer to a resolution of the issue. So it very well could be something you have to deal with as governor in 2027. So let's say that nothing has changed. How does Governor Brad Sherman take this issue forward to the legislature and the people?
6: Well, that's a good question. Hopefully we will get something done this session. I'm not sure it's going to happen. It doesn't look hopeful. I mean, the reason for the veto and the excuses we heard was that it had too many other things in there. It wasn't clear. Well, a simple bill was presented this year, very simple, and it went back to the Senate. The Senate amended it, and now it's hung up there again. And that's where it hung up last time as well. So as governor in 2027, I've been wondering if an executive order would be in order for this, because it is an absolute fundamental right. And then, of course, it would probably go to the courts. You know, but you know, this is something where we have to take action, you know, so, you know, that's the job of government. And as a governor, that would be part of my job, is to protect people's property rights.
0: So what would the executive order say?
6: Well, I haven't written that up yet. But we would get some really good legal people to write that up.
0: But it sounds like it's not going to be pages and pages, is I think your point.
6: I think at this point we would just simply say that the CO2 pipeline is not allowed because it falls under this area of eminent domain not being able to be used for a private company.
0: Do you have concerns about the safety aspect of those pipelines? That is something that I know many people are also quite concerned about.
6: I do, and so there's several reasons why this. I don't think this CO2 pipeline is a good idea. Safety is one of them. The eminent domain is the first one, but the safety of it, this pipeline, and we looked into this very deeply when I was in the legislature. I mean, it's not just your average pipeline. This is under much, much higher pressure, around 2,500 pounds per square inch, and the CO2 is compressed into a it's called a supercritical state. It's not quite liquid, but almost. And if that were to ever rupture, that cloud comes out, lays on the ground. It would smother any. If it were to fill up a low-lying area, it would smother anything that breathes oxygen. First responders can't respond, et cetera, because cars won't run in that cloud. And in Satarsha, Mississippi, they had a break like that, and 40 people went to the hospital. Thankfully, no one died. But that just shows you how dangerous it is.
0: It is incumbent, if you are a property owner, to be able to dispose of your property, broadly speaking, in a manner that you see fit. And we have had a lot of fights around the state about wind turbines, wind farms, as they call some of them, mm-hmm. the solar fields, etc. Do you have any concern if a property owner says, I would like to work with one of these companies to put up a turbine, to have a pipeline, et cetera. as opposed to the eminent domain. They're two very separate things. But where do you stand on the property owner's rights to do certain things like that?
6: Yeah, well, if the pipeline company, take the pipeline, for instance, if the pipeline company can get owners to agree to the right-of-way of their own free will, then that's their business. You know, I mean, I've got other reasons where I don't particularly think that the pipeline's a good idea, but that's just my personal opinion, and that's the opinion of several landowners as well, and that's why they're having trouble, you know, getting it through, because a lot of people feel that way. So yeah, property rights are important. I mean, I think the wind turbines, and, you know, I don't personally like the wind turbines. I think they just clutter up our landscape, and I don't think they're very productive. There's a lot of reasons behind that. I know President Trump's called them a debacle. And, you know, I would like to see in Iowa, and hopefully we could lead the nation in Iowa, as having a network of small modular reactors. We have new reactors now that are small, safer. They don't use water to cool them, and they can burn the spent fuel from old reactors that are sitting around now just being stored. And that could provide cheap, stable energy. And because, you know, with wind and solar panels, the sun doesn't shine all the time and the wind doesn't blow all the time. So you still have to have a backup energy source. And that's why electricity prices are not going down with these things. And so that's one of my thoughts when it comes to the issue of energy, electrical energy.
0: Much more to discuss with Brad Sherman. Mr. Sherman is a Republican. He's running for governor. Sherman4Iowa.com is the website. More of Iowa Talking Points, the candidates, in a moment.
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27: You're watching Iowa Talking Points, the candidates. Here again is Jeff Stein.
0: And we continue now with Brad Sherman. Mr. Sherman is a Republican running for governor, one of five that you'll find on the June primary ballot, Sherman4Iowa.com. Tell me a bit about yourself, your background, and how you got to the point. We talked about your public service, but let's take us back before that.
6: Yeah, well, my wife and I moved to Iowa in 1981. I grew up in southeast Missouri near Cape Girardeau, the home of Rush Limbaugh. And I grew up operating heavy equipment and dozers and drag lines. We did a lot of farm drainage work and farm land improvement and that sort of thing. So, you know, we would clean out a lot of farm drainage ditches, you know, so the water didn't back up and make a swamp out of the farm fields, you know. And so means that I have swamp draining experience literally here. So that's a pretty handy thing to bring into government. So that's a little joke I've been making all around the state, but probably some of the people listening to this broadcast have heard that one before. But anyway, I went into ministry.
0: But it does separate you from the others. Nobody else has swamp draining experience,
6: yeah,
0: literally.
6: Yeah, so. Absolutely. Well, you know, that's a good skill to bring into government.
0: Yes,
6: because,
0: sir,
6: I like to think of clean ditches that drain water as transparency in government. Mm-hmm. And if you don't have transparency in government, the swamp will reappear. I mean, that's just a fact. And so I think swamp draining is a good thing to keep in mind when it comes to government. But anyway, we went into ministry training, and I was ordained and became a pastor and started a church at the University of Iowa in Iowa City, reaching out to university students. And that's where I saw a lot of what I would consider undermining of our freedoms, you know, socialist concepts and, you know, that sort of thing. What today we call it wokeism. We didn't call it that back then, but it was the same thing. And that really started me on a path of trying to restore these foundations, as we talked about earlier. And then I've done several things during those. I've been pastoring for 45 years, And I've done several things during that time. I've done some home building and real estate development. I was a co-founder of several pro-life organizations. One was Informed Choices Medical Clinics, as a board chair and president of that for 10 years. And, you know, I've helped with presidential campaigns. I've been a county chair, so I've got a lot of grassroots experience when it comes to, you know, working in as a volunteer in the party that I'm a part of. So that's all been important. And so that's what kind of led us up to this getting involved in government. You know, I never really thought I would run for a public office. I just didn't think that was my lane. But it's something that we just felt called to do. And so here we go.
0: What called you to the ministry?
6: Well, that's an interesting story. You know, I grew up in church. And then, like many young people, teenagers, I walked away from that kind of life. And I was literally putting a new engine in my car in a barn. And a man rode up on a horse and began talking to us about Jesus from the horseback. And he awakened my conscience. I had pretty much subdued my conscience at that point, and it wasn't bothering me much. But he awakened that. And so one thing led to another, and I went to a church meeting. He invited me to a church meeting. He said, I've got this girl I want you to meet. And so we went there, and I met this girl. But the same night, I surrendered my life to Jesus Christ. And that girl and I got married 5 months later because her dad wouldn't let us get married sooner. But we've been walking with the Lord ever since.
0: You're not the only minister in the primary race. And I think all of you have talked about your faith and how that has driven you. And I find that fascinating. At the same time, we have a bit, I believe, you can correct me, of a revival of the Spirit, especially among younger people these days.
6: We do. In fact, just last night, I was in a meeting with Pastor Rob McCoy, who was Charlie Kirk's pastor. Now, I've known Rob much longer than that, years before, and so it was really great to catch up with Rob. But he was just talking last night about that very thing, about a revival that he's seeing all around. And revivals lead to awakenings, you know, and I liked how he defined it. He said a revival is when people get attuned to spiritual things, but an awakening is when it transforms the culture. And so I've studied quite a bit about the different revivals and how they transform culture in the past. And it's a fascinating study for those who haven't studied it, but I think we're due for it. You know, and I would throw in here that, you know, as Christians, we don't ever want to force or manipulate people into being Christians. If we did that, it wouldn't be Christianity any longer. But there's nothing wrong with talking about it, and we shouldn't feel inhibited from that. But we've been told that we're supposed to be quiet and be neutral. But neutrality is a myth. Neutrality doesn't exist. If we sit down and be quiet, somebody else is going to promote their values. Somebody's values will shape public policy, and that's just a fact. And I always like to put it this way. Let's just assume for a moment that we could get everybody to sit down and be quiet and not say anything religious at all. Well, if we did that, which I don't think we can, but if we did, then we would be promoting atheism. So somebody's values will be promoted in public policy. And I talked to a young man one night when I was on the campaign trail, and he said, well, do you think your values are better than somebody else's? I said, well, yes, I do. And otherwise, I wouldn't be promoting them and believing them. But the point is this. I believe Christian values provide the most freedom for everyone, and that's founded in our founding documents of our nation. And that's what this nation was founded on. So whether people ever become a Christian or not, still, I think these values provide the most freedom for everyone.
0: Of all of the freedoms that we've talked about broadly, what is at greatest risk, or what is the one that is subjected to the greatest threat at this point?
6: Well, we go back to the Declaration of Independence, life, liberty, pursuit of happiness. So liberty. And of course, you can shorten pursuit to property. So life, liberty, and property. And these things are under attack. But life is obviously the most foundational one, mm-hmm. because, you know, liberty and property don't mean much if we're dead. And so we have to protect life. And, You know, it's a fundamental right, and we have to, I think that's, you know, we go to the abortion issue. Anybody that researches me is going to understand that I've been a very strong pro-life advocate. I believe life begins at conception, and that life needs to be protected, not just before birth, but all the way to the end, to natural death. We have places now in the world where euthanasia is being promoted, assisted suicide is being promoted. I think we have 9 states or more, maybe 10 now in America, where it's legal for assisted suicide. And I've heard stories, particularly in Canada, where people have been basically talked into assisted suicide. They have a program in Canada called MAID, Medical Assistance in Dying. And I've heard some horror stories about that, you know. So there's just a culture of life that we need to make sure we maintain.
0: And you worked very aggressively on that front when you were in the legislature, as I recall.
6: Mm-hmm. Yeah, we had a special session during the summer and during the legislature to repass the heartbeat bill, what's known as the heartbeat bill, and which protects life up to 6 weeks after conception. And I know at that time I thought I voted for that bill because I thought it was a good step forward, and it was. But I at the time I also understood that it wasn't as good as it could be. And it had loopholes in it. There is a need for better legislation on this. Right now, we have chemical abortions, pills, being shipped into Iowa, and we have no way of measuring how many abortions are taking place through those right now. So this is you know, if we, and somebody asked me this one time about, we were talking about workforce development and the need to find workers for different jobs, and we were in a forum, you know, with several of the candidates, and everybody had some ideas. I was the last one to answer the question that night and on that issue. And I made the point that, well, everybody made some good points. And so when it came to my time, I said, you know, I agree with what I've heard here, all good points about our workforce. I said, but one point that hasn't been mentioned is that this work shortage, you know, when you live in a nation where we've killed 70, 80 million babies, maybe, who knows exactly, and then you wonder why you have a work shortage. Wonder why we don't have young people? You know, that's part of the equation. You can't deny that.
0: Brad Sherman is a Republican. He's running for governor of the state of Iowa, shermanforiowa.com. And we'll continue by talking about some of the other issues and the other candidates when Iowa Talking Points continues in a moment.
9: I'm Therese Crowley. Friends in trade. President Trump about to fly off for China diplomacy with a host of executives from Elon Musk to Apple.
10: China's looking at this as a two-way street, this boardroom diplomacy that the president is bringing with him along for this ride. And, you know, there are some in this handpicked delegation who are looking to do business with China, Boeing being an example for that.
9: Fox's Alexandria Hoff. China has an interest in getting Iran to open the Strait of Hormuz to get its oil through. After President Trump called Iran's latest response to the U.S. peace proposal a piece of garbage. The price of oil rising again up to $101 a barrel. And consumer price inflation hit 3.8%, the highest since May 23. War Secretary Pete Hegseth on the hot seat in House and Senate hearings over the $1.5 trillion Pentagon budget and the cost of the war so far, $25 billion. 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
24: The TV9 First Alert forecast, slight chance of showers and storms today. It'll be windy and warmer with a high near 80. Tonight's forecast, clearing skies will drop to the upper 40s. Wednesday, cooler but sunny with a high in the lower 70s, down to 49. Thursday, partly cloudy, 74. Friday, slight chance of storms, and we're warm again with highs in the lower 80s. From the TV9 First Alert Weather Lab, I'm Justin Roberts on News Talk 1540 KXEL.
25: The Eastern Iowa temperature is 62 degrees from KXEL.
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0: And we continue with Brad Sherman. Mr. Sherman is a Republican running for governor. ShermanForIowa.com is the website. In the last segment, we were talking about some issues that were of great importance. If you could point to something or some things that you did as a state lawmaker that you think either A, you're especially proud of, or B, might be indicative of the framework you would bring to the governor's office, What would you share with us on that?
6: Yeah. Well, I served one term, and as I mentioned, you get a pretty good look under the hood. And then in the middle of that term, our daughter passed away, turned our life upside down.
0: Mm-hmm.
6: So I can't, and I don't have a list of bills that I got passed or anything like that, but I am very proud of some of the things that I stopped. Mm-hmm. You know, and that's what, those are things that go on behind the scenes that nobody ever sees. There was a bill once in the one of the committees to start taxing these small little kayak boards or whatever they're called, you know. They're just small kayaks. So they're not licensed at all because they're less than a certain length. And so there was this bill to start it's really a tax, but to license those. Mm-hmm. And so we're going through it, and it was just sliding right through. And I said, wait a minute. I said, why is it we're doing this? I mean, this is just more government, more restriction on the people. It just seems like bigger government to me. And nobody had said anything. But when I said that, everybody goes, yeah, that's right. So we just killed it and went on. You know, so I think many times bills come through like that, you know, that, you know, nobody even gives a second thought to. You just get in this habit of passing bills through committees and you know, you don't realize what you're doing, and government just keeps growing. You know, so that was one of those things. And you know, there was another issue that I'm particularly was a strong fighter on in the House. And that was when it came to stopping the application for a convention of states. It's an Article 5 convention, some people call it. And I know there are good people on both sides of this issue that are friends of mine. And we still get along. But the point is, I think it's a very dangerous thing to open up our U.S. Constitution to another constitutional convention, particularly at this point in history. And there's a lot we could talk about. We probably don't have time to go into it today, but my summary of that is that I don't think our Constitution needs to be fixed. It simply needs to be followed. And if we were following our Constitution, we would solve a lot of our problems.
0: I have said in other contexts, and this is my legal background, we don't need more laws. We just need to actually read the ones we have.
6: Exactly.
0: Quite often. But to your point about government, when you said to these folks, this is just more government, I'm sure there were some at the table who said, yeah, and what's your point? Because they're aficionados of bigger government. I trust you're not.
6: Yeah, well, in that particular committee, there wasn't much pushback. It's like people hadn't even thought about it. Now, I know there are some that, of course, always think government should control everything.
0: Yeah.
6: And but I hear people talking about public money versus private money. It's like, well, wait a minute. It's all private money. Government doesn't produce anything. We only use the people's money, and so we need to be better stewards of how we use it. And we know taxes are essential, but sometimes they're too high, you know, and they get used wrongly, and there's waste, and there's fraud. So, you know, these things have to be watched out for.
0: Well, you mentioned taxes, so let's go down that road a bit. We've already talked a bit about property rights, and there, it appears, are two main issues that voters were interested in this session of the General Assembly. The property rights issue and the property tax issue. And I don't know that we're going to get to resolution on either one. So let's assume nothing happens. And Governor Sherman is sitting there in January of 2027 saying, we'll fix your property taxes. How should that be done?
6: Well, it's a tough question because I think the first place we need to look is at cutting spending. I heard about, now, most of our property taxes, a big chunk of it goes to public schools. Now, we want our public schools to be fully functional and be able to do their job. But I heard about one superintendent that made $400,000 a year, had a clothing budget in the deal for $400 a month. And so I think if we, I'm not just talking about schools, I'm talking about other areas of government as well. If we had a real system of auditing, we could probably uncover a lot of that. I think our auditing system is antiquated. We need a new one. I've been talking with Abigail Moss, who's running for state auditor. I have no qualms about endorsing her. I have many times publicly. I think she's got some of the best ideas I've heard when it comes to really bringing some transparency to where the money is spent. If we had complete transparency on where public money, quote, private money, public money, is being spent, then I think the people themselves would rise up and elect the right people to fix it. But it's so complicated and so obscure, so opaque, that nobody knows how to vote or who to vote for. And so this is a really big issue, I think. So that's going to be the starting place, I think, bringing transparency to where the spending is.
0: Because, again, I've heard people say there is no problem that revenue cannot solve. That may be true in business. I'm not sure it should be true in government. We've mentioned that you're one of five who mm-hmm. will be on the ballot. So Republicans will do their homework, hopefully watch these programs, then go cast a ballot. What distinguishes you from the other candidates?
6: Yeah, well, we kind of touched on one of those earlier. I was the only candidate to get in the race when Governor Reynolds was expected to run. And so I think that you can read several things into that. One of those is that I'm the only one that has clearly shown that I'm willing to challenge what many people consider to be the establishment. I'm not trying to trash Governor Reynolds on that. I'm just saying I proved that I will stand up against

0: you baptize them, you do their weddings, you dedicate their babies, you help them through tough times, help them start businesses and counsel them that way, and then sometimes bury their loved ones. I mean, that gives you a broad range of experience and perspective on real people's lives that I think doesn't come from any place else. So that and the blue collar work, I think, I think this broad range of experience sets me apart.
1: There are some folks who take electability, whatever that really means, into account. And while there are five Republicans running, the Democrats know who their nominee will be. So for those who are concerned about electability, why should they vote for Brad Sherman to be the Republican nominee?
0: Well, that one of the things I just mentioned, I think, is important, that I am willing to stand up against the establishment, and that's going to encourage some people to continue voting our way that otherwise might not. And I think just the whole idea of standing strong on conservative principles. Iowa's a red state. We're a conservative state. We've been trending more that way. And if they feel confident that we're going to continue doing that, and we're going to fix our own problems, and I don't think our party's perfect. I see problems in our party. I certainly do. And if we can make that message clear, I think electability is very, very good. You know, the possibility of that. So that's how I would answer that question.
1: A few more minutes with Republican Brad Sherman. He is one of five running for the party's nomination for governor in the June primary. Sherman4Iowa.com is the website. Final segment in a few moments as Iowa Talking Points, the candidates, continues.
2: Elena had another asthma attack. She's really sad to miss school again.
3: Asthma can be triggered by allergens from common pests.
2: I just can't shake this fever.
3: Mosquito bites can cause West Nile and Zika virus infections.
4: Sorry, boss. I'm going to be out of work for a while.
3: The CDC estimates that more than 300,000 Lyme disease cases spread by ticks occur in the U.S. each year. 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
6: You're watching Iowa Talking Points, the candidates. Here again is Jeff Stein.
1: And we have a few more minutes now with Brad Sherman. Mr. Sherman is a Republican running for governor. Sherman4Iowa.com is the website. Politicians, quote unquote, and you've not styled yourself as one, so I don't mean to cast a label, but folks running for office, they make a lot of promises on the campaign trail. You make some promises right there on your website and in your personal appearances that perhaps aren't the same as a chicken in every pot, as the old tradition goes.
0: Yeah, yeah. Well, I mean, I just had an email this morning I was reading that had a list of about 10 things, you know, will you end this? Will you end that? You know, and I'm on board with most of these issues this person brought up, but to think that you can get elected and flip a switch is just a pipe dream. You know, it's a lot of work. These are long-term problems that need to be fixed. But there are some promises that I can make and I can guarantee. And I've been sharing these all over the state, and they're not your typical politician promises. One of them is that if you make a mistake, you have to admit it. And, you know, I like to frame that in the context of what happened during COVID. You know, our rights were trampled. We forgot about our constitutional rights. And just had shutdowns in our state. It crippled our economy. You know, I had a conversation with Mike Huckabee, who I helped with his campaign. He's a friend, and I asked him, well, I told him I was running, and he said something that stuck with me. He said, the most dangerous person in the room is the guy that doesn't know that he doesn't know. And that really stuck with me, because nobody knows everything. And if you make a mistake, you have to admit it. Hopefully you don't make mistakes, but everybody does. So, you know, you know, at some point you have to do that. So during COVID, I would like to hear our leaders say, you know, we did the best we could, but we really made some mistakes. We're not going to let that happen again. So that's one of the promises I'm making, is if you make a mistake, I'm going to admit it. And along with that is that we're not going to shut our state down for something like that again. It's the only time in history I'm aware of that we actually quarantined healthy people. And so there are better ways to deal with this. So there's a lot more I could say on that. Second promise I know I can keep, and that is that I won't please everyone. That's always a chuckle, but my point is this, is I know what my core values are, and those are not, they're optional. And so when those get challenged, I'm

0: say, sorry, I'm not going to please you. And you have to know that going in. If you don't have that, you're just going to be shifting around like sand. No pun intended there. But nevertheless, we're not shifting sand. You got to have some core principles. You got to have a foundation to rest on. And so that's a big one. My third promise that I've been making is that I will not be bought. The government's not for sale. And I was told about a man one time who made a comment, and I'm not even sure when or where it was, but they asked him if he was going to run for governor someday. And he said, no, it's much easier to buy a governor than run for governor. And, you know, I don't know how much truth there is to that comment, but it's a fact that some people think that way. They think that through big donors, big money, donations, what have you, that they can control government. And I can, you know, that's, so I didn't ask anybody, any donor or any organization, if I run for governor, would you back me? That wasn't part of my decision. After the decision was made, then I told people, these are my values, will you back me? And so that's the way I approached it. And so I don't owe anybody anything except, you know, honesty and integrity, truth and integrity. That's what I promise. And so the fourth promise is that I promise I will pray and seek Almighty God through prayer and wise counselors, because nobody has a corner on hearing God's voice. We do the best we can, but sometimes we don't know for sure. But we need wise counselors. So through prayer and wise counselors, we're going to seek God for the decisions that need to be made, because there's sometimes it's not always a black and white issue. It's very complicated, very convoluted. And, you know, one size doesn't fit all out of Des Moines. And that's the problem sometimes. And so we need to discern the laws that are being passed, whether they're going to help or hurt. Sometimes we have unintended consequences for the laws that we pass. And that's one of the things that I think is, some people fail to recognize in the legislature. So those are my four promises. So,
1: and not a chicken in every pot among them. You are asking Iowa Republicans to circle or fill in the oval or flip the switch or whatever we do these days for voting to select your name in the June primary. So I will give you the final couple of moments to speak to those voters directly.
0: Yeah, well, we've covered a lot of ground here today, and I think this issue of who you're going to vote for has been pretty well answered. I would just simply ask for your vote. Sometimes, you know, we have not because we ask not. So I'm asking people to go to my website, look at shermanforiowa.com, read it carefully, send us emails. We try to answer them. It's hard to get to all of them in a timely manner, but we do answer. And I want to work for the people. I'm not a politician. I'm a blue-collar worker who loves God, loves country, loves Iowa. I love our nation. I want to see freedom flourish in this nation. And I think I've got the best background and experience to do that, a broad range. I think it's time for down-to-earth, real people to lead, not people that have, you know, necessarily have a career in this. You know, we're going to find the right people. We've already started finding a teams of people for different areas of government that I've already got some people in mind for certain positions. So we're going to make Iowa great again.
1: Mr. Chairman, thank you so much for taking the time for the effort in running, because that's no small effort on the part of an individual or a family, and best of luck in the election.
0: Well, you're welcome. Thank you, Jeff.
1: Brad Sherman, Republican running for governor, shermanforiowa.com is his website. And that brings us to the close of this edition of Iowa Talking Points, the Candidates. We thank you for joining us. I'm Jeff Stein.
2: 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For more information on this series, go to Iowa Talking Points.
3: This is a Bloomberg Money Minute. Here's an Ozempic effect you might not expect. By now, you've heard all about GLP-1 weight loss drugs changing restaurant menus and shrinking clothing sizes. They've also had a surprise payoff for the biggest name in chocolate.
4: We've also seen strong demand for gum and mints as the category benefits from functional snacking tailwinds, including GLP-1 adoption.
3: That was the CEO of Hershey, Kirk Tanner, reporting the company's latest earnings. Yes, they do mints, too.
4: Our third largest confection brand, Icebreakers, increased over 8% in the quarter.
3: Why the surge? It could be due in part to another Ozempic effect, Ozempic breath. Digestion slows down, so some GLP users experience nausea, dry mouth, and stinky burping. Tanner says Hershey fans still reach for the candy, too, since it already comes in small packages.
5: This is a emotional category. It is a treat, not a meal.
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6: I'm Mark Oppold, and this is today's Bottom Line Report on News Talk 1540 KXEL. We continue to see planting delays in the Northern Belt in the weekly updates. Extremely dry areas continuing in parts of the plains. And now, updated weather models show a high percentage chance of a super El Nino forming later this year. I'm Mark Oppold. Today's Bottom Line Report. Not often weather observers put a 100% chance on anything, but long-range weather models now show the strongest El Nino ever could be forming by October-November of this year. The main features of such a forecast, likelihood of a very wet fall in the Delta and Southeast, fewer hurricanes in the Atlantic, and a mild winter in most of the upper Midwest. Weekly updates, by the way, also show cooler temperatures in early May have been an issue, along with wet fields. That looks to continue in the Southeast, drier in the Northern Belt. This is the Bottom Line Report. 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That's Image Wellness, the number 2, at gmail.com. I'm Mark Oppold, wishing you a profitable day.
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8: This is a Bloomberg Money Minute. The closure of the Strait of Hormuz has caused oil and fertilizer shortages in parts of the world, but here's a shortage some didn't expect. Ink. Manufacturers around the world are coping with dwindling supplies of petrochemicals used to make things like ink for packaging. It's so bad that Japan's biggest potato chip maker has switched to boring black and white lettering on its potato chip bags. If you have a need for speed, Amazon says it's planning to roll out its Amazon Now service to millions of customers in dozens of cities by the end of the year. 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Inflation continued to accelerate in April amid an ongoing climb in gas, rent, and food prices. The consumer price index rose 3.8% from last year, and the core CPI, which excludes food and energy, increased 2.8%. That has stocks mostly lower on Wall Street, with the major averages down between a tenth and two-thirds percent. Erica Herskowitz, Bloomberg Radio.
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11: I'm Dave Anthony, Fox News, where he will hold talks this week with China's president.
12: We think this is going to be a monumentally important meeting between these two great leaders.
11: And U.S. Ambassador to China, David Perdue, also tells Fox.
12: We've opened the door for China to help us with Iran. They get 45-48% of their oil through the Straits of Hormuz.
11: Iran has halted most shipping through there while the U.S. military keeps up a blockade around Iran's ports. With no end of the conflict in sight, the president calls Iran's counter-proposal garbage, and the ceasefire is on life support. Fox's Trey Yingst reports from Tel Aviv.
13: The Middle East is bracing for the possibility that the region returns to war in the days ahead. Overnight, Iran's parliament speaker, Mohammad Khalibaf, posted to X saying, quote, our armed forces are ready to deliver a well-deserved response to any aggression. Mistaken strategy and mistaken decisions will always lead to mistaken results. The whole world has already figured this out.
11: Oil prices are rising again, up more than 3%, and that surge in this conflict, along with the spike at the gas pump, is driving up inflation overall.
7: It was expected to increase, but the annual pace was even hotter than anticipated. The consumer price index rose 0.6% from March to April, up 0.4% for core CPI, excluding food and energy. The CPI for the year ending in April rose 3.8%.
11: That's Fox's Jenny Casola. April's annual inflation rate 0.5% higher than March. Another passenger on that cruise ship that had a hantavirus outbreak has tested positive. That's in Spain. So it's 11 confirmed cases so far.
14: Given the long incubation period of the virus, it's possible we might see more cases in the coming weeks.
11: But World Health Organization Director Dr. Tedros Ghebreyesus still maintains hantavirus is not like the COVID spread and the risk of a big outbreak is low. 18 Americans taken off the ship remain quarantined. None of those in Nebraska have symptoms. One in Atlanta did. 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
11: Stocks are falling this morning. The Dow is dropping 337 points. The Nasdaq is down from yesterday's record high close, losing about 220 points. The S&P 500 down 41. We mentioned oil prices rising. WTI back over 101 bucks a barrel. But at the gas pump, a bit of relief from the price surge. A 2-cent drop this morning. AAA's national average for regular 450 per gallon. The president is considering suspending the federal gasoline tax, something Congress would need to approve. Interior Secretary Doug Burgum tells Fox.
16: One of many ideas that President Trump and the Trump administration is pursuing, but again, we should just start with the fact that the U.S. right now is the most energy secure, most energy affordable nation in the world.
11: Suspending that federal tax would save us 18 cents per gallon on gas, 24 cents on diesel, which costs a lot more right now. Its AAA average is $5.64 a gallon. There's an update on Jerome Powell's potential replacement leading the Fed.
17: The Senate votes 49-44 to end debate on Kevin Warsh's nomination to the Federal Reserve Board of Governors. Chris Coons and John Fetterman were the only two Democrats voting to advance the nomination. No Republican voted against it. The Senate votes next on whether to approve Warsh for a four-year term as a Fed governor, then confirm his role as Fed chair. Jerome Powell's term as chair ends Friday, although he'll remain on the board, a longtime target of President Trump's attacks for not pushing interest rates lower. Warsh says he's made no promises to the president about how he'll manage monetary policy. Chris Foster, Fox News.
11: In the NBA, the Thunder roll.
18: There's the buzzer, and the Thunder have won and swept and are headed to the Western Conference Finals.
11: Oklahoma City beat and eliminated the LA Lakers 115-110 on Amazon Prime Video, keeping the defending champions undefeated in the playoffs this year. In the East, Cleveland beat Detroit 112-103 to tie that series 2-2. In the NHL playoffs, Colorado beat Minnesota 5-2, giving the Avalanche a 3-1 series lead. I'm Dave Anthony. This is Fox News.
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20: From the KCRG TV9 newsroom, I'm Beth Malicki. Google won't have to jump through as many hoops to build a data center under new rules that are moving forward in Palo. Google was planning to build one in Linn County, but the county added stipulations about water and incentives. So Google pivoted and is working now with Palo, a town that would have to annex the land to build the data center. The ordinance Palo's Planning and Zoning Commission passed Monday night matches the one Linn County proposed with a few notable differences. One big one is about water. In the now abandoned ordinance from Linn County, the supervisors required a water study be done by the county to track Google's water usage at the data center. Google would also have needed to sign a water usage agreement with the county, allowing more oversight. That is missing from Palo's agreement, largely deferring to the state by mandating Google just get a water permit with the Iowa Department of Natural Resources. The 17-year-old accused of shooting five people in the Iowa City Ped Mall is expected in court this morning. U.S. Marshals arrested Demarion Jones near Atlanta, Georgia, more than 3 weeks after the shooting. Jones, who's 17 and from Cedar Rapids, is facing charges including five counts of attempted murder. He's currently in custody in Clayton County, Georgia, and will eventually be extradited back to Iowa, which could take from a few days to a few weeks. A Wisconsin man has been sentenced to 40 years in prison for killing a Prairie du Chien man in 2024. Jesse Slaughter pleaded no contest to first-degree reckless homicide in the death of Daniel Welsh. Police say they found Welsh stabbed to death inside a home in Prairie du Chien during a welfare check. According to police, the two men did know each other, and this was not a random attack. For breaking news alerts and headlines anytime, download.
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22: The TV9 First Alert forecast, slight chance of showers and storms today. It'll be windy and warmer with a high near 80. Tonight's forecast, clearing skies will drop to the upper 40s. Wednesday, cooler but sunny with a high in the lower 70s, down to 49. Thursday, partly cloudy, 74. Friday, slight chance of storms and we're warm again with highs in the lower 80s. From the TV9 First Alert Weather Lab, I'm Justin Roberts on News Talk 1540. KXEL.
1: There is a band of precipitation in northeast Iowa, according to TV9 First Alert Pinpoint Doppler Radar. Heaviest is on the leading edge. Elkader down to Independence, south of Waterloo. And that range of precipitation is moving generally to the east, a bit to the southeast. Other than those heavier spots, you're getting some rain that's hitting the ground. Decorah, West Union, most of Bremer County. And as far west as Eldora down to Marshalltown. Nothing in to speak of anywhere else in the state right now. There is a red flag warning for northwest Iowa. That's because of high wind and dry conditions in that part of the world. We're not getting updated temperatures from the National Weather Service, so these are at least 30 minutes old, I'm afraid to tell you. Mostly cloudy right now in Decorah. 52 degrees, at least at last report. A few clouds in Boone with 66. Light rain in Des Moines at last report in 66. 57 degrees in Iowa City, generally fair in Johnson County. Monticello says fair in 55, overcast in 58 in Independence, partly cloudy 59 in Vinton. Charles City says mostly cloudy in 59. It's mostly cloudy in 64 in Clarion, overcast in 67 in Ames. There are some wind gusts of 30 miles an hour in Ames as wind is coming from the southwest, predominantly statewide. Light rain in Marshalltown with 62, overcast 62 in Mason City, mostly cloudy 54 in Olwine, mostly cloudy 64 in Webster City. Just a few clouds, they say, in Newton with 68 degrees. Eastern Iowa Airport, south wind at 14, a fair sky. 56 now in Cedar Rapids. Waterloo Regional Airport, southwest wind at 17. Rain is falling, and it's 62 degrees in Waterloo, Cedar Falls. 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
3: It's going to be the most important midterm in our lifetime. And I'm not asking much of everybody that's listening to this program, except the only thing I want you to do in your heart, your mind, and your soul now is to commit that you are going to vote, because there is too much at stake here. You let Democrats ever have full power, and we know what's going to happen. We know that they would pack the courts. We know that they would make Puerto Rico a state. We know that they'd make D.C. a state. We know that they would make illegals, make them permanent citizens. We know that Joe will open the borders again, or whoever that next person is. We know they want open borders, sanctuary policies. We know they want defund, dismantle. We know they want higher taxes pretty much on everyone, even though they say it's for the rich. It's basically anyone that pays taxes.
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3: $6,000 an ounce. 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
1: And good morning to you once again. It's hour number two of the program on the air live across the state of Iowa, 50,000 watts strong on a Tuesday morning. KXEL News Time now is 13 minutes past 9. Thanks so much, as always, for being along. Bottom of the hour means a Bloomberg Money Minute, the opening markets from the Iowa Agribusiness Radio Network. And we'll also have our daily recitation of the Pledge of Allegiance. Also coming up this hour, it's a Tuesday. That means KXEL's Tim Harwood connects with the folks from Iowa State University Extension. Dawn Dunnigan is the guest today. They'll be talking about this being Arthritis Month and a special Walk with Ease program that you'll learn about. That is in about 30 minutes. Then in the 10 o'clock hour, we will speak with a pollster who has just done research about the pharmaceutical industry and the upcoming election. How do you folks all feel about that how you might vote as a result? The pollster's name is Cornell Belcher, and he'll join us live in less than 1 hour. All that and more as we are live and local until 11, at which time it's the Glenn Beck radio program. Coming up in just 60 seconds, though, it's today's RFD 1540 conversation. Dustin Hoffman of the Iowa Agribusiness Radio Network joins me again 1 minute away as KXEL Live and Local rolls on a Tuesday on News Talk 1540 KXEL, where Iowa comes to talk. 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
1: 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It's the World Pork Expo. 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Dustin, attention is focused on Washington, D.C. Congress is returning to session. I think the Senate came back yesterday, the House coming back today. The calendar has an optimistic point for those in this part of the world, but just because it's on the calendar doesn't mean it's going to happen. Tell us, please.
6: Yeah, well, Jeff, it's something I talked about yesterday in the Profit Matters program, but we can get a little more into it today, and that's the fact that the E-15 bill is supposed to come to the House floor on Wednesday, so tomorrow. And Speaker Johnson had promised the Ag State congressional delegations that it would come to the floor after a lot of rancor over it's being excluded from the farm bill. Now, during the last 2 weeks ago when we were talking in D.C. during the rules vote, it wasn't getting across the board. At the time we were talking, it looked like at best it was going to be a tie. And Speaker Johnson was able to keep the voting open much longer than would usually be allowed as he negotiated with the situation. And he basically negotiated only with one side of an argument, and that was the oil state representatives. They all have voted against the rules because of the fact E-15 was included in the farm bill. Now, the Speaker yanked it from the situation, or yanked it from the package, and to appease them so they would change their vote so he could get his DHS budget across the board, also his rules for being able to spy on foreign nationals, and that kind of thing. And so a lot of that was excluded, that was included, and so that's how they got those votes across. But, of course, he did it in a very quick way, got them to switch their votes and close the voting before the ag state representatives could come back and basically force him to negotiate with them by changing their votes. And so that incurred a lot of rancor. We did hear word that even Congressman Nunn had a few choice words for the Speaker of the House on the floor of the House. And so there's a lot of angst and a lot of uncertainty. And this is coming from bipartisan support on both sides of the obviously both sides of the aisle, but both chambers, I should say, of Congress. It looks like there would be, you know, if you were going to take a poll, it looks like the standalone bill could pass by a 3-1, if not a 4-1 margin because of such a large bipartisan support. The oil state representatives wouldn't be able to stop it. But the thing is, Speaker Johnson has long sided with those oil state representatives, his own state, you know, obviously being involved in the oil industry in this country. And so there's definite angst that he may not make it forward. But you've also got rank and file Republicans in states that have both, agriculture ties and oil ties. I mean, one being the chair of the House Ag Committee, as we heard from him yesterday, G.T. Thompson, during Profit Matters. He made the comment that even though the oil industry is very alive and well in Pennsylvania, he still stands with the Ag Committee and says that this needs to happen.
1: It is a difficult task if you are the Speaker to navigate legislation across the finish line. That's in any situation. You put on top of that the fact that the Republicans have the barest of majorities in the House. You put on top of that the fact that it's an election year. It's really a tricky situation, I am sure, for the Speaker. However, once again, political expediency 1 week leads to a failure the next week, and it could have longer-lasting ramifications should the E-15 bill go down in flames or not even come up for a vote. There are going to be a lot of folks who feel betrayed.
6: Yeah, exactly it. And, you know, a lot of those folks are rank-and-file supporters of the Trump administration and the agenda that he espouses. And so if there's representatives that hurt the farmers and their ability to, you know, market E-15, and there are corn growers in just about all 50 states that are being affected by this. And so those representatives, even though they may represent oil interests, also have to represent the farm interests, and those are the ones that are really rank and file, keeping that thin majority in place for the Republicans right now. And so they are going to have to be really cognizant of that with the midterm elections coming up, because it's usually statistically, you know, sound that the incumbent presidential party does not usually fare well during a midterm election, no matter which side of the aisle is in power.
1: So you've got a 5-year farm bill that's well behind schedule. its fate, if you will, is uncertain in the Senate. You've got the E-15 bill, which does not mandate anything, as I understand it, except more freedom of choice. Yet that is a sticking point for the oil patch folks. It doesn't take much for a common, ordinary, average observer to say, this Congress does not apparently seem to be ag-friendly. Is that overstating things?
6: Well, absolutely right. I mean, you have to understand farm stuff used to be quite a bit of a bipartisan situation, but the more we keep straining that that seam between the nutrition requirements, those SNAP programs, things like that, and ag industry, obviously, while only 2% of the population in this country farms, 100% of them eat. And so there's a lot of concern about those social programs and how they're being managed. Now, that can be looked at from two different ways, whether they're being mismanaged or whether they're being gutted. I mean, there are two sides to that argument. And the more you pull on that connection between the ag parts of the farm bill and the nutrition parts of the farm bill, the more pressure you put on a farm bill ever getting done. And now also it's a desperate situation in the Senate, not only for the farm bill, but if the E-15 standalone passes, there's plenty of bipartisan support in the Senate for it. But how much does that get held hostage by senators that are on either the Ag Committee or in general? Because if they want to get that farm bill across, they need 61 votes. And if you're gutting it, especially on those programs like SNAP and other assistance programs like that, how many Democrats may hold the ethanol bill hostage to get what they want in the farm bill? And, you know, that puts more pressure on because there isn't, while there's a simple majority, you need 60 votes to get anything done in the Senate, unless you ask for a simple majority vote. But that's even a pain to get in the situation we find ourselves in.
1: Well, especially because of the fact that the debates are all focused on the partisan designation by your name, not based upon what the constituents may want, not based upon what's best for the nation as a whole. And if we don't get these two pieces of legislation, you've been focusing appropriately today on E-15, but I keep bringing Farm Bill back into it. If this doesn't get done before the Independence Day recess, it's just not going to get done. They take the whole month of August off anyway. October's hardly a session-filled month because of the election. I think I'm being generous with that Independence Day deadline, but I just don't have much confidence that it's going to get done at all. But is that a fair timetable? If it's not done by America's 250th birthday, you may as well write it off for the rest of the year.
6: It could very well be, and the problem is you still got to have Congress in session to actually get it extended and kick the can down the road. Who's going to kick the can if nobody's there to kick it? And so that's going to be an interesting situation as well. As you said, the whole House is going to be out on the campaign trail. A third of the Senate's going to be trying to keep their jobs. And so it's going to be interesting to see how this plays out. Interesting is the probably the understatement of the year right now. Now, they could still get some stuff done before the end of July, obviously, after the Independence Day, but it's going to be tough because you're also going to have budget concerns because the budget year will be needing to be checked again by the end of September. And if they're gone all the time in August, focus is going to be very tight on that in the 1 month they're there, you know, in September to get that done. And so that always gets more cantankerous. And that's been the reason we've been seeing the farm bill get pushed back and pushed back, because it's always taking a back burner to the major budget as a whole. And as many will say, the major budget, obviously the whole budget needs to be taken care of. That is the most important situation. It keeps the government running. But if the farm bill is always playing a back burner to something that never gets done without any kind of argument or basically getting the can kicked down the road just as much as the farm bill, you got two major pieces of legislation that nobody can agree on and a midterm election coming up. You spell it out for me. I mean, you don't have to be, a Rhodes Scholar to figure out the mess that some of these congressional people may find themselves in when we go to the ballot box in November.
1: Lots of folks who are commenting in the E-15 industry and related industries, and we're seeing a lot of news releases and a lot of rallying among members. I guess that's all they can do, though. Whether it actually helps or not, well, we'll just have to see if they ever get it to the floor once they reconvene. Dustin, thanks for the insight as always. Take good care. We'll talk on Thursday.
6: Sounds good.
1: Dustin Hoffman, supervising editor, lead farm broadcaster, Iowa Agribusiness Radio Network. 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
27: This is the opening market report for Tuesday on the Iowa Agribusiness Radio Network. Prices for corn are up 3 to 4 cents so far today. Futures closed the Monday session with contracts up 3 to 5 cents across most contracts. Open interest showed modest short covering, down 3,444 contracts, mainly in July. The Commodity View national average cash price for corn was up 4 cents to 434 and 3 quarters. NAS planting progress data showed the U.S. corn crop at 57% planted as of Sunday, which was 5% ahead of the 5-year average pace of 52%. The crop was also 23% emerged, which is 4 percentage points faster than normal. Soybeans are trading with 2 to 5 cent gains on Tuesday morning. Futures saw gains of 2 and a quarter to 5 and a half cents across the board on Monday. Net new buying was noted with open interest up 2,921 contracts, heavily in November. The Commodity View national average cash bean price was up 5 and a quarter cents at 11.46 and a half. Soy meal futures were up $1.90 to $5.40, with soy oil futures 2 to 58 points lower. The weekly planting report from NAS showed the U.S. soybean crop at 49% planted by May 10th, still above the 36% average pace for this time of year. We will have a check of the numbers next.
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27: July corn up 4 1/4 at 479 and a half. December corn up 3 1/2 at 501 and a quarter. July soybeans up 6 1/2 at 1219 and a half. November soybeans up 4 1/4 at 1199. July soybean meal up 190 at 326.70. July soybean oil at 74.56, up 82. Chicago wheat at 13 1/4, 647 and a quarter, up 13 1/4. Minneapolis wheat up 12 cents at 698. Kansas City hard red wheat up 16 1/4 at 702.5. July oats up 3.5 at 358. On the Merck, June live cattle up 288 at 252.28. May feeder cattle up $1.10 at 369.50. June lean hogs down 20 cents at $100.03. June pork cutout unchanged at 114.68. Class 3 milk down a penny at 17 even. This has been a check of the opening markets on the Iowa Agribusiness Radio Network.
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11: This is a Bloomberg Money Minute. Tesla will invest almost $250 million in ramping up battery cell production capacity at its factory outside Berlin in a move set to boost jobs in the area and strengthen its supply chain. The investment is intended to create conditions for annual production capacity of 18 gigawatt hours at the site southeast of the German capital, up from a previous 8 gigawatts. Alphabet-owned robo-taxi business Waymo is recalling nearly 4,000 robo-taxis to fix a software issue that could cause the autonomous vehicles to drive on flooded roads. The problem stems from an incident on April 20th when an unoccupied Waymo robo-taxi encountered an untraversable flooded section of a roadway instead of avoiding the potentially dangerous street. Stocks are lower on Wall Street after a high inflation reading. The consumer price index rose 0.6% in April, putting the annual inflation rate at 3.8%. The major averages are down between 0.4% and 0.2%. Erica Herskowitz, Bloomberg Radio.
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22: The TV9 First Alert forecast, slight chance of showers and storms today. It'll be windy and warmer with a high near 80. Tonight's forecast, clearing skies will drop to the upper 40s. Wednesday, cooler but sunny with a high in the lower 70s down to 49. Thursday, partly cloudy, 74. Friday, slight chance of storms and we're warm again with highs in the lower 80s. From the TV9 First Alert Weather Lab, I'm Justin Roberts on News Talk 1540 KXEL.
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29: I want to start with the politics. This is about politics of redistricting.
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29: So you know the Supremes amended the Voting Rights Act. That was, what, about 10 days ago, 2 weeks ago, something like that. And they take no racial gerrymandering. Very important decision, no racial gerrymandering. And that has opened the door to a lot of redistricting, particularly in the red states. So the redistricting will be adding House seats. I think Florida, Governor Ron DeSantis and the state of Florida, probably the biggest shift, carving out four additional Republican seats into a 20-8 Florida map. And then came a shocker. They tried to rig Virginia. I mean, really, I think it was 6-5 Democrats into 9-1 or 10-1, I guess, which would have been just a travesty. But now the Virginia State Supreme Court ruled against that redistricting, and they're going to have to go back to the original map, I would think. And Democrats lose, well, I mean, they thought they were going to snake an additional 8 or 9 seats right there in the great state of Virginia. Even though the new governor, what's her name, Sparnsberger, she said she wouldn't, but she did as soon as she was elected. And you have various different states, odds and ends, Georgia, I think Indiana, Ohio. Anyway, the map now looks very positive for Republicans. Completely different map. Federal Supreme Court made a change, no racial gerrymandering. The Virginia Supreme Court made a change. Democrats spent a fortune on this and got nothing out of it.
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0: Weddings aren't for the faint of heart. The ceremony may be beautiful, but planning a wedding can ruin a marriage before it even gets started. Endless details and mounting expenses can frustrate and divide a couple. In one national survey, a majority of couples admitted to arguing in some way about their wedding plans. You probably won't be surprised that money topped the list of disagreements, in particular, the cost of the wedding dress and flower arrangements. Mothers-in-law were a common source of disagreement too, as were decisions about seating charts and styles of wedding cakes. And it's not only conflicted couples who are struggling to plan their wedding. Stress can also take its toll on any relationship when a lot of decisions have to be made and a lot of money is involved. If you and your fiancé are up to your eyeballs in planning your wedding, remember two things. One, don't think of this as your wedding. Think of it as our wedding. Your ultimate goal should be for both of you to have a wedding that you love. Second, as memorable as you hope your wedding will be, remember that it's only the first day of your new journey together. Don't get your marriage off to a rocky start by allowing your wedding to become more important than your relationship. If you'll keep the right things in focus, your wedding will catapult you to a lifetime of happiness together. For Focus on the Family, I'm Jim Daly.
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20: News Talk 1540 KXCL, where Iowa comes to talk, and good morning. May is Arthritis Awareness Month. Millions of Americans have the painful condition. There is a simple activity that can help, though, and that is walking. And we're going to find out more now from Iowa State University Extension Health and Human Sciences Educator Dawn Dunnigan. Thank you for being with us.
21: Oh, good morning. Thank you so much for having me.
20: Well, let's go back a step. When someone has arthritis, what's happening? What's going on in those joints that's causing the pain?
21: Well, there's lots of inflammation. There's 100 different varieties of arthritis. So arthritis is a significant disease that it does affect nearly 60 million men, women, and children in the United States. So it is a joint disease. And it affects a lot of individuals. In fact, one in four individuals are affected with arthritis.
20: So you put special emphasis on children there, and my hunch is that's because a lot of people, when they think about arthritis, think about it being something that older folks tend to deal with. Are there some reasons why we've got that perception, why it seems like older people are more likely to suffer from arthritis?
21: I would say that is awareness. You know, we just sometimes we don't understand and know that there are thousands of children in the United States that that are also diagnosed and living with and managing arthritis. We think of it as an old person's disease, but it certainly is not. Nearly 2/3 of the individuals living with arthritis are under the age of 65. So that's not all children, but it's not necessarily an older person's disease.
20: So again, May is Arthritis Awareness Month. Are there other messages about arthritis that are important to try to think about this time of the year? Because we might not, again, have that perception of the whole issue.
21: Sure, absolutely. So the Arthritis Foundation raises awareness that May is Arthritis Awareness so that we can recognize, understand, continue with research, share education that can help individuals who are living with the chronic pain, maybe the limited mobility. These kind of things also lower an individual's independence to do the things that bring them joy and sometimes even just meet their most basic needs. So raising awareness to what individuals are managing, what they can do, and offering that support and research is why we take May for Arthritis Awareness Month.
20: We're talking with Dawn Dunnigan of Iowa State University Extension. Dawn is a health and human sciences educator. We're talking about May being Arthritis Awareness Month and some good news that walking can do a lot of good for those who are dealing with arthritis. And again, this is a joint condition. Are we talking about walking being good for the knees and the ankles, or is this good for arthritis across all sorts of joints?
21: Walking is good for all sorts of your joints. It's just getting that movement. What individuals often do when they're managing their arthritis is they're in pain. They are not taking those steps. They're not moving those joints. You know, it's like grease for the joints when you start moving. A little bit of pain is good to manage through that. And most people, when they start walking, will feel better. We encourage if you have a strong amount of pain, though, to, you know, stop. We don't want anybody to hurt themselves. But staying active with any kind of exercise, the evidence shows, does help to reduce the pain, the limitations that comes with arthritis. Other low-impact exercises are also helpful, such as cycling, swimming, maybe yoga or Tai Chi. We want to increase that range of motion and increase that strength of the muscles that are supporting those joints. Often people are afraid to engage in those activities because they're afraid of falling. They're afraid of the pain. So there are things, other things that people can do to help themselves get moving.
20: That was going to be my next question, Dawn. If people feel like they have a certain amount of inertia because they don't want to experience pain that they might be having in their joints, what are some strategies to try to overcome that, to take those, literally, those first steps?
21: Oh, I love that. Thank you so much. Yeah. Well, assisted devices help with that movement. Many people reserve from using a cane or a walker or walking poles, but moving something is better than not moving at all. So we encourage using those assisted devices if that is something that's going to help us get moving. We also encourage eating that healthy diet. Maintaining a healthy weight helps to keep the burden and stress off of those joints that are already with the disease of arthritis. We do encourage also talking with a healthcare provider to see if there's an over-the-counter prescription medication that might be helpful to ease that pain. And again, that walking, walking with ease is an evidence-based program that can help individuals get moving. You know, something else that might be of interest is we think about, you and I have been talking about the physical benefits of walking. How we can become stronger, reduce the risk of falls, limit some of the pain from arthritis. But we also are finding that there is a great mental well-being and emotional fulfilling component that comes with walking, whether it's outdoors or indoors and with other individuals. But it really helps people with that gaining their independence, that confidence, and especially if walking

0: for this program to make it available widely across the state of Iowa. I might also share with you that more adults in rural areas are affected with arthritis. And so we're looking to bring this to some of those rural communities that might not have programs and facilities where they can join a program.
1: So if I walk into my local extension office, or if I hear about this through one of the other organizations that's partnering with the extension service, what kinds of things am I going to do? What's the next step to get involved? And then what am I actually doing when I lace up those walking shoes?
0: Yeah, sure. So, yep, visit your local county extension office. If they are not offering a program locally, they can surely direct you to a virtual program, which is walkwitheaseisu.org. Not every county extension office is offering it. You know, we the staffing and things like that, and other initiatives in their counties. But there is a walkwitheaseisu.org that you can visit, or visit your local county extension office. They can provide you with more information. Walk with Ease is a 6-week evidence-based program. There's a workbook that comes with it that guides you through all the steps of starting slow and building and increasing that walking. There's stretching exercises, there's motivation, there's encouragement, there's looking at how far you've come. It's really exciting to see the joy and fulfillment of individuals as they are feeling better, increasing that walking, and being able to help themselves with things that they may have not been doing before is, again, as I said earlier, some of the basic needs of groceries, home health care, working around their yard, and gaining some of that independence back.
1: Acknowledging that folks might be coming at this from different places as their starting points, what would be the hope as you get towards the end of the program? Are there some metrics that would be there that would be relatively common across the experience of those 6 weeks?
0: Yeah, sure, certainly. You are correct. Some people have not had a walking program at all before, and we start with 8 to 10 minutes, and we hope to get them up to 20 or 30 minutes after 6 weeks. And then there are individuals who are actively walking already, but we like to help them stay encouraged, tell them about the benefits. There's an educational component every week that we find even avid walkers are happy to hear about and learn about. And again, that social and emotional connection, if we are in a group, it is a group. It's set up to be a group, but we do have, again, the independent. If you want to just do it all virtually, you would log in online, you would get an account, you would have emails and texts and phone calls to keep you moving, because we know there might be a class offered at a certain time or day that you can't make it, but you still want to invest in your health. Get yourself ready for a good summer, gain that independence, and reduce some of that pain and limitation from arthritis. And so you can join that again, walkwitheaseisu.org. Sign up for a virtual support session of this walking program.
1: Well, the month of May is Arthritis Awareness Month, and walking can do a lot of good towards helping with arthritis pain for the millions of Americans who deal with the condition. We've been finding out a little bit more about that from Dawn Dunnigan of Iowa State University Extension. Dawn, thanks for being with us.
0: Oh, thank you so much. I hope you have a very good day.
1: This is the station where Iowa comes to talk. 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
4: And now, Joe Concha sounds off.
5: Well, Hassan Piker back on the campaign trail.
4: More after this. Tax season is here, and this is the tax break of the day.
6: Today's topic is keeping track of tax credits expiring soon.
4: This is the tax break of the day.
6: While the deadline is passed, certain credits like renewable energy incentives temporarily expire or phase out. Tax preparers monitor legislation and deadlines.

0: to advise clients on timing purchases or contributions. 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Strategic planning ensures credits are claimed before expiration. Staying informed is crucial for maximum benefit. Early preparation allows taxpayers to take advantage of opportunities before rules change. Each state has unique rules that require attention. Understanding local tax benefits can significantly increase overall savings opportunities. Some states frequently update their credit programs and qualification standards. Reviewing both resident and non-resident state rules helps ensure accurate filings.
1: This has been your tax break of the day. And now, Joe Concha sounds off.
2: Hassan Piker back on the campaign trail because Democrats really, really love their new mascot. 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
2: Yep, that's the new Democrats mascot. Kill all the capitalists. 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
7: Traditionally, states redraw congressional districts after the census, which is every 10 years. This year, legislatures are on a tear to redraw districts favorable to their party. Texas started it with pressure from Donald Trump. Democrats quickly followed. The effort in Virginia that would have eliminated all but one Republican district was ruled unconstitutional by the state Supreme Court. Partisan gerrymandering, once a dominant tool for Democrats, has shifted in favor of Republicans. There's a lot at stake. A Democrat House majority guarantees a third Trump impeachment. That will keep much business from getting done, including addressing the debt, which isn't a priority for either party. Republicans appear to be winning the battle. They've already picked up some GOP majority districts in Alabama, South Carolina, and Tennessee. There will be others. Predictably, Democrats are crying racism, but the Supreme Court has ruled race cannot be a factor. As Professor Jonathan Turley has written, politicians should not be allowed to pick candidates. Voters should. Pay attention and act when you can. This one could be for all the marbles. I'm Cal Thomas.
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18: It's May 12th, and this is your Fox Daily Snapshot. Today is National Limerick Day. Observed since 1984, the day celebrates the birthday of English poet Edward Lear, who popularized the nonsensical humorous poems in 1846, authoring The Book of Nonsense. A limerick follows a particular form. It's five lines, where the first two lines rhyme with the fifth, and lines three and four rhyme with one another. Also on this date, in 1958, the U.S. and Canada signed an agreement forming the North American Air Defense Command, or NORAD. Created during the Cold War, its primary responsibility was to create a defensive air shield over North America to protect from a possible attack by the Russians. If it's your birthday today, you share it with the Lady with the Lamp, British nurse Florence Nightingale, born in 1820, and everyone's favorite dad from the fictional town of Springfield, Homer J. Simpson of The Simpsons, born in 1956. I'm Tushar Saxena with your Fox Daily Snapshot.
19: This is a Bloomberg Money Minute. In the week that Kevin Warsh is expected to be confirmed as a member and then chair of the Federal Reserve, the CPI report this morning showed that the core inflation is accelerating meaningfully, with additional inflation pressure in the pipeline. It may prove very difficult for Warsh to cut interest rates as demanded by President Trump. Meanwhile, sentiment among small business owners remains in the dumps. The National Federation of Independent Business latest optimism index is holding close to an almost one-year low. Inflationary concerns and economic uncertainty due to the war in Iran continued to hang over companies. The net share of owners who expect business conditions to improve declined for a fourth month to the lowest level since October 2024. The pivot by Hims & Hers to branded weight loss medication is coming at a cost. The company reported a first quarter loss in sales that missed Wall Street's estimates. The transition from copycat versions to name brand therapies resulted in $33.5 million of restructuring charges. On Wall Street, stocks are lower. All three major averages down between a half and 1%.
20: I'm Gordon Deal, and this is where Iowa comes to talk. 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
21: The War Secretary deployed to Capitol Hill.
22: I'm Dave Anthony, Fox News. Pete Hegseth is at the Senate now. After telling a House hearing this morning, this is the goal of the Iran conflict:
23: to prevent Iran from having a nuclear weapon. And if that has to be done kinetically and militarily, the Department of War is locked and loaded and ready to do that.
22: He's also pushing lawmakers to approve a 44% increase in the military budget to $1.5 trillion.
24: How much will the president's, quote, skirmish in CENTCOM cost?
22: That's Democratic Congresswoman Rose DeLauro.
24: We have thus far been unable to get any reliable information as to the true cost of this war.
22: As fighting keeps flaring up in that region, Fox's Lucas Tomlinson reports from Dubai.
25: Today, the government of Kuwait says it stopped four gunmen from Iran's Islamic Revolutionary Guard from infiltrating an island just north of Kuwait City. And two of the gunmen, the Kuwaitis say, managed to escape. And this all comes just 2 days after Kuwait said it shot down a pair of drones from Iran flying overhead. A pair of drones were also shot down over the UAE that day as well, including recent attacks on U.S. warships. President Trump recently admitted the ceasefire is looking pretty weak right now.
22: And China is watching closely, with shipping still mostly halted in the Strait of Hormuz and the U.S. military blockade around Iran's ports still in place. President Trump will travel to Beijing today for talks with China's leader later this week. U.S. Ambassador David Perdue tells Fox.
26: They import 75% of their oil. They can't have this status quo for long. This strait needs to be open.
22: Oil prices are rising again today, and the big surge and spike up at the gas pump has inflation even higher. The consumer price index rose 0.6% last month. and the annual rate of inflation jumped to 3.8%, the most in 3 years. More than 2 years after a cargo ship crashed into Baltimore's Key Bridge, collapsing it into the water, killing 6 workers on that bridge.
0: The United States unsealed an indictment charging 3 defendants.
22: U.S. Attorney Kelly Hayes, 2 companies based in India, and a superintendent for the Dali container ship facing numerous charges. 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
1: 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Heroes like NYPD Detective Victor Vargas, a U.S. Air Force veteran who died from pancreatic cancer after serving in the World Trade Center recovery efforts. Tunnel to Towers honored Detective Vargas by paying off the family's mortgage. 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
22: Well, ahead of President Trump leaving for China today, he posted on Truth Social this morning, Cuba is a failed country, asking for help, and then he added, we will talk. Now an update on something else as far as the hantavirus is concerned, from that outbreak on a cruise ship. It left 3 people dead, and there's another positive test now. This is in Spain.
3: The Spanish citizen was evacuated from the cruise ship at the center of the outbreak on Sunday. All 13 Spanish nationals on board are now quarantining at a military hospital in Madrid. The number of people infected with the potentially deadly virus is now 11, with 3 deaths. The World Health Organization says there are no signs of a larger outbreak. It's thought the disease was brought on board by a Dutch couple who'd been bird watching in Argentina and came into contact with infected rat droppings. 18 Americans are quarantining in Nebraska. Jonathan Savage, Fox News.
22: Well, the 18 were sent to Nebraska. 2 were then flown to Atlanta, one of them in a biocontainment unit after showing mild symptoms. Now the latest on the death of an American woman off the coast of the Bahamas.
4: The U.S. Coast Guard has seized the boat owned by the husband of the woman who vanished in the Bahamas after allegedly falling overboard in rough waters near Elbow Key off the Abacos. Brian Hooker saying his wife Lynette Hooker fell out of a dinghy April 4th as the couple motored back to their sailboat, the Soulmate. Local authorities arrested Hooker in connection with her disappearance April 8th, but released him 5 days later without charges. He's now reportedly back in the U.S. The Coast Guard is asking the public for help identifying a sailboat it says may have been moored next to the Soulmate the night Lynette disappeared. Lillian Wu, Fox News.
22: On Wall Street, the Dow is down 250 points. The Nasdaq even more, down 338. I'm Dave Anthony, and this is Fox News.
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7: From the KCRG TV9 newsroom, I'm Beth Maliki. Google won't have to jump through as many hoops to build a data center under new rules that are moving forward in Palo. Google was planning to build one in Linn County, but the county added stipulations about water and incentives. So Google pivoted and is working now with Palo, a town that would have to annex the land to build the data center. The ordinance Palo's Planning and Zoning Commission passed Monday night matches the one Linn County proposed with a few notable differences. One big one is about water. In the now abandoned ordinance from Linn County, the supervisors required a water study be done by the county to track Google's water usage at the data center. Google would also have needed to sign a water usage agreement with the county, allowing more oversight. That is missing from Palo's agreement, largely deferring to the state by mandating Google just get a water permit with the Iowa Department of Natural Resources. The 17-year-old accused of shooting 5 people in the Iowa City Ped Mall is expected in court this morning. U.S. Marshals arrested Demarion Jones near Atlanta, Georgia, more than 3 weeks after the shooting. Jones, who's 17 and from Cedar Rapids, is facing charges including 5 counts of attempted murder. He's currently in custody in Clayton County, Georgia, and will eventually be extradited back to Iowa, which could take from a few days to a few weeks. A Wisconsin man has been sentenced to 40 years in prison for killing a Prairie du Chien man in 2024. Jesse Slaughter pleaded no contest to first-degree reckless homicide in the death of Daniel Welsh. Police say they found Welsh stabbed to death inside a home in Prairie du Chien during a welfare check. According to police, the two men did know each other, and this was not a random attack. For breaking news alerts and headlines anytime, download the KCRG TV9 News app.
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9: The TV9 First Alert forecast, slight chance of showers and storms today. It'll be windy and warmer with a high near 80. Tonight's forecast, clearing skies will drop to the upper 40s. Wednesday, cooler but sunny with a high in the lower 70s, down to 49. Thursday, partly cloudy, 74. Friday, slight chance of storms, and we're warm again with highs in the lower 80s. From the TV9 First Alert Weather Lab, I'm Justin Roberts on News Talk 1540 KXEL.
10: Band of precipitation moving to the southeast. The heaviest is just northwest of Dubuque through Manchester, then into Benton County, down to east of Grinnell. That's where the heaviest rain is. It is moving, as I said, to the southeast. There's a little bit behind that in north central and northeast Iowa, but that's all that we see right now on the radar. It is picking up a bit, though, in coverage and areas of intensity. Partly cloudy, 57 now in Decorah, a few clouds and 66 in Boone. Des Moines has some mist and 67 degrees. Fair and 73 in Iowa City. Independence, light rain and 54. Mostly cloudy, 61 in Monticello. Vinton, light rain, 66 degrees. Charles City says partly cloudy in 63. It's fair in 70 in Clarion. Mostly cloudy, 68 in Ames. Marshalltown has light rain in 63. A few clouds in 66 in Mason City. Partly cloudy, 55 in Olwine. Fair and 70 in Webster City. Newton has a partly cloudy sky. And it's 68 degrees in Jasper County. Eastern Iowa Airport, southwest wind at 17. Partly cloudy, 69 in Cedar Rapids. Waterloo Regional Airport, rain has moved through, southwest wind at 17, at times up to 26 miles per hour, and with a mostly cloudy sky. After an overnight low of 54, it is 63 now in the Cedar Valley. 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
13: Hello, Americans. I'm Todd Stern. 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
13: Walgreens says enough is enough. They are closing their store in the Cottage Grove section of Chicago. The store says they've lost more than $1 million in revenue due to shoplifting. They also have to spend $400,000 a year purchasing lockboxes and hiring full-time security. Even then, local residents still find a way to steal booze, cigarettes, and threaten staffers who try to stop them. But Chicago Alderman William Hall says Walgreens is the bad guy here, accusing the pharmacy giant of being racist. He says companies like Walgreens have a history of abandoning majority black neighborhoods. Closure by color, that's how he framed it. The citizens of Cottage Grove seem to think that Walgreens has a responsibility to stay in business in a neighborhood that is robbing them blind. And that's simply not true. You know, it seems to me the broader issue that they should have discussed is what to do with all the criminal thugs who've taken control of their neighborhood. I'm Todd Stearns.
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16: An increasing number of researchers believe that traits which challenge individuals with ADHD in traditional settings like classrooms or offices could become assets in an AI-powered workplace. The ADHD brain often excels in areas such as abstract thinking, creative problem-solving, resilience, and empathy. According to a Fast Company report, these skills work surprisingly well with AI tools that can capture fleeting thoughts, organize them, and quickly turn rough ideas into workable drafts, plans, or prototypes. In essence, the technology acts like a mental amplifier. For some people with ADHD, AI doesn't replace thinking, it finally keeps pace with it.
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10: And good morning to you once again. It's hour number three of the program on the air live across the state of Iowa, 50,000 watts strong on a Tuesday morning. KXEL News Time, 13 minutes past 10. Thanks so much for being along. Bottom of the hour means a Bloomberg Money Minute. We'll check in with the folks at the TV9 First Alert Weather Lab. Full Bill O'Reilly update that includes Mike Slater with the news 30 minutes away. Glenn Beck radio program, as per custom, is at 11. We are joined now on the news line by pollster Cornell Belcher. Mr. Belcher has done work for a variety of folks over time, a variety of different issues. And this is a bipartisan project that we're going to discuss today. First of all, Cornell Belcher, welcome to the program.
18: Thanks for having me. It's been a while since I've been in Iowa, so I'm happy to be on the air.
10: I have a feeling your past work has brought you here in the past, huh?
18: A couple of caucuses.
10: Over the course of 50 years, everybody's been to Iowa at least once or 10 times. Tell us about the company that you operate and what you focus on as a polling company. And I say that because I mentioned bipartisanship. That with this project, but your bona fides cross all spectrum.
18: Well, yeah, I mean, we are, first and foremost, like that, you know, my claim to fame is that I worked for Governor Chairman Howard Dean, mm-hmm. And my research was the foundation for the 50-state strategy. And then I went to work for a guy running, you know, for president by the name of Barack Obama back in 2007, 2008, and then worked again for him in, on his campaign in 12. So I work on a lot of progressive issues. But also, you know, bipartisan stuff around just common sense business and common sense issues like affordability, which really should be a common sense bipartisan issue.
10: And the concept today is polling that you worked with the Pharmaceutical Reform Alliance on, PRA. We've heard from folks from representing the Pharmaceutical Reform Alliance previously on the program, Congressman Hayworth among them. What led to this poll? What were you trying to ascertain, and what did you find?
18: Well, first of all, I'd say, you know, I work with my Republican polling friends over at Access Research. So, and look, from time to time, it is a good idea for Democrats and Republicans to work on issues together. And look, when you look at the enormous amount of angst that you have, that Americans are struggling with under prices and costs, and the enormous angst they have around the economy, and quite frankly, you know, Jeff, I haven't seen this sort of anxiousness around the economy and all the data that we're picking up. You know, it wasn't as bad even when we went into recession in 2008, and quite frankly, the anxiousness that we see around pocketbook issues is even larger than what we've seen when we shut down because of COVID. So there's a lot of economic angst out there in the country, and as Gallup just showed, they have a record high, 55% of Americans feeling their financial situation is getting worse. It's time for us to meet voters where they are and not make this a bipartisan issue and figure out what's driving a lot of this angst, what's behind it, and how, quite frankly, candidates on both sides of the aisle should be focusing on resolving some of this economic angst for voters.
10: I have talked to folks here on the radio before about the insanity of pharmaceutical costs. And by insanity, what I mean is there's no predictability. I went into a pharmacy once with my company's insurance, and they told me how much it was, and then they told me that it was half that if I didn't have insurance. I said, all right, forget that I have insurance. But that's ridiculous. And this year my company has a different provider. My insurance cost for prescription, I mean, it's $2 as opposed to $15. And again, it's the same pharmaceutical. So when you start talking about uncertainty and uneasiness, you know, when I feel like I'm spinning the wheel just to see what cost comes up just to get a little cholesterol pill, I mean, that's just ridiculous. How did we get to this point? Or what are people saying in the poll, more importantly? What are people saying about it?
18: Well, it's funny you mentioned that because, frankly, we do see pharmaceutical costs and as a major driver of economic angst. And your story is not an outlier in this conversation. Look, we have better than 60% of Americans who think that the prescription drugs have gotten much more expensive over the last year, right? And that's across the board, both Democrats, Republicans, seniors, but also younger voters as well. Voters under 35, 79% of them say that pharmaceutical prescription drugs have grown more expensive over just the last year. So when you're talking about Americans seeing rising prices and those rising prices hitting their pocketbooks and the rising prices making them anxious and struggle with paying bills, pharmaceuticals, prescription drugs are front and center in that conversation. And look, and they blame. And when we ask them in the poll, who do they blame or deserves blame for higher healthcare costs in the country? And Jeff, look, I seldom see numbers this high. Right, Jeff, I could ask 10 people on the street that the sky is blue, and I wouldn't get 8 of those 10 who say the sky is blue. But 90%+ of Americans blame pharmaceuticals for the growing high cost of healthcare in this country. And not surprisingly, they're looking for reform.
10: We're speaking with pollster Cornell Belcher. His company is Brilliant Corners. Brilliant-corners.com is the website. He's kind enough to join us live on News Talk 1540 KXEL. And to your excellent point, these days they can't agree on what to get for lunch, much less what legislation to pass in Congress. Can't get out of their own way, and I'm looking at both parties when I say that. But you would think that when numbers like what you're sharing with us are laid before candidates, even the most opportunistic, who simply just wants to get reelected, yet, who could accidentally, therefore, do the right thing. I mean, they should be paying attention. You got 94% of voters who blame drug companies, and more than three quarters say, if candidate A is going to take on Big Pharma, I'm their guy or I'm their gal, you'd think they would wake up.
18: I don't see a lot of clear-cut winners and losers, across the partisan divide the way you do. But quite frankly, when you have 77% of voters who say they're more likely to support a candidate for public office who fights against pharmaceutical companies, it's kind of a no-brainer, right? And look, and what was remarkable about this data is, look, I don't have to tell you how sort of partisan, how divided this country is on partisan ground. But you find both independent voters and Republican voters and Democrat voters all in the same place on this issue, all pushing for reforms that are going to bring down costs and take on big pharma. And they are willing to back candidates. Again, this is a winning issue. It's a winning issue for Republicans. It's a winning issue for Democrats. It brings independents in, take on big pharma, and bring down costs.
10: I would note to the audience, the website on this topic from the Alliance is PharmaReformAlliance.com. 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And they have all sorts of good information there, including what we're talking about today with Mr. Belcher. What is the hesitancy? Now, my question's making a presumption, so please correct it if it's wrong. But what is the hesitancy on behalf of candidates to embrace an issue like this when the numbers are clear? I mean, you've dealt with officials at the highest level. What would lead people to shy away from taking the public's viewpoint on this issue?
18: Now, Jeff, we covered the data, and we didn't go over that part in the poll, right?
10: Sure.
18: We were just diving into and trying to figure out, you know, where were Americans on this issue? Who do they blame? What do they want to see done? And clearly, they want reforms done here.
10: Sure.
18: I'm going to answer the hesitancy question from my decades of work in Washington, D.C.
10: That's it, yes.
18: Around campaigns. Mm-hmm. And it is, you know this very well, right? It is money.
10: Yeah.
18: And it is lobbyists. And it is the ability for these big corporations to drop millions of dollars in advertising either for you or against you. And a lot of candidates take that equation into it. And I'm not going to be the first. I'm sure I'm not the first one on your show or the last one on your show that says that follow the money on most of these issues and you'll get an understanding of how Washington works.
10: And again, the poll is the poll. The data is the data. But I only ask the question because, as you note, you've been around these folks. And so, therefore, you have the unique insight to be able to say, wow, these are really stark numbers, but to some degree, you're still pushing a rock up a hill to get a candidate to go along. But I suppose that's where the public comes in at this point, especially in a state like Iowa, which is there are more registered Republicans than there are Democrats. There are more registered independents than there are Democrats. It's kind of a third, a third, and a third. So that group of independents is going to decide any general election. What can these folks do to get their message across to these candidates?
18: Well, I'm going to tell you a quick little story that I learned actually in a congressional office one time back when I was in my very young man and my hair wasn't gray. And I was listening to a member of Congress, and folks came in with a proposal, and it was a common sense proposal that they wanted him to back. And he said, you know, that's a great idea. It sounds great. Now make me do it. And he wasn't being flippant about it, but that's how politics works.
10: Mm-hmm.
18: Without the voters, without the constituency putting pressure, right, on their elected officials, the elected officials aren't going to act. And so what you have to have is voters, both Democrats, Republicans, and really importantly, those independent voters out there who are demanding reform. And for every time their candidate shows up at a conference or a town hall, make this reform front and center. Don't allow them to run away from it. Make them choose a side. Are they going to choose the side of the voter and their pocketbooks? Are they going to choose a side of a big farmer and their dollars? Make them choose a side, and then make them hold them accountable for the side that they pick.
10: And again, this is a bipartisan issue. Folks on all sides coming together. But I'll highlight one more time your poll numbers. 94% of voters blame the drug makers for high prices, and 77% of voters are more likely to support a candidate who's willing to take on Big Pharma. Let's just close with how you started. That you don't see that kind of data. That really tells you as a polling professional something, doesn't it?
18: Well, right. I mean, again, this is such a front and center, you know, kitchen table issue for Democrats, Republicans, and Independents. Mm-hmm. And they are asking and demanding for their elected officials to do something about it. And if you want to get ahead of this conversation about cost and affordability, which will be the dominant issue going into the midterm election, taking on this issue and fighting to bring down these costs, which everyone thinks is going up, which they think is growing higher, and taxing their pocketbooks, is a good way for them to do it. It's a smart way to do it, but voters have to make candidates pay who won't take this on and bring down these costs.
10: Primary election in Iowa, June 2nd, seemed appropriate to mention at this point. Mr. Belcher, great conversation, wonderful information. Thank you so much for the time. I really appreciate it.
18: Thanks for having me.
10: And Cornell Belcher, pollster, joined us live on the Newsline on News Talk 1540 KXEL, where Iowa comes to talk. And again, the Pharmaceutical Reform Alliance sponsored this work. 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
0: This is a Bloomberg Money Minute. Everything cost more last month. Inflation spiking higher in April, led by the jump in gas prices because of the war in Iran, but also food and rent were also sharply higher. The 3.8% inflation rate, the highest in 3 years, up more than wage growth, which means lower wage earners are getting further behind. Wall Street taking that pretty hard. Stocks are seeing some pretty sizable losses today. And oil is about 4% higher. It's around $102 a barrel, with no sign of compromise from the U.S. or Iran to help end that war. Right now, the Dow is down 0.5%. The Nasdaq 1.25% lower. The S&P 0.67% lower. Shares of Wendy's soaring up 13%. The Financial Times reports a private equity firm is considering taking that struggling burger chain private. And eBay officially rejecting that $56 billion takeover offer from GameStop, calling the unsolicited bid, quote, neither credible nor attractive.
19: Sorry, I'm out sick again. I just can't shake this fever.
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21: This is a Bloomberg Money Minute. Swedish music investment firm Pophouse is getting closer to its goal to strike partnerships with at least 10 iconic artists. The latest, Tina Turner. What's love got to do with it? Pophouse acquired a majority stake in the publishing rights and recordings of the rock and roll legend for an undisclosed sum. The seller, BMG Rights Management, will remain a minority owner. The deal covers Turner's most celebrated and influential works, which he released over more than five decades. The Turner deal is the fifth marquee acquisition for Pophouse, which has spent hundreds of millions of dollars in the past 3 years securing the intellectual property rights of artists such as Kiss and Cyndi Lauper. The firm's strategy is to enhance the value of back catalogs through developing music-related immersive experiences and biographical productions. Karen Moscow, Bloomberg Radio.
10: KXEL News Time is 10:30. Let's go live via the news line to the Weather Lab in Cedar Rapids. TV9 Chief Meteorologist Joe Winters is there, and some of us got a little bit of what we call dust-settling rain, but not that many of us and not that much rain.
23: Yeah, and that's pretty much the case. Less than a tenth in any area that even got any rain that was more than just kind of the dust settler, and for the most part, by noon or so, I think most of this activity will be passing through a good share of Iowa. Southeast Iowa may hang on to a shower longer, but this is not a big event. This is a cold front moving through, and with it, we do have that little bit and a change in the wind direction to cool us down briefly behind this system.
10: And I did notice those winds were picking up quite a bit, and that does drop the temperature pretty quickly.
23: Yeah, once the wind moves through and you get to even that little bit of rain out there, our temperatures drop. We've got upper 50s and low 60s compared to upper 70s down north toward Washington. So that is certainly warm right ahead of the front, and there'll be some spots that'll get close to it. We'll still recover, I think, probably into the 70s, but it'll take a little while. Just got to get the northwest winds are with us, but get some of that rain out of the area.
10: And the nine-day forecast still includes at least a slight chance of storms with, I assume, a bit of atmospheric instability for the weekend.
23: Yeah, the weekend is the one time to watch. Now, it's looking less of a chance on Friday and Saturday. The chance is there, a better chance Sunday. And we'll watch Sunday could be a stronger storm as well. There's some indications that that could happen. But it's so far out, not all the ingredients quite there yet. And again, we're talking about almost a week away. So we're going to wait a little longer. But just put in the back of your mind, Sunday may be a stronger storm.
10: Put in the front of your mind, mow the lawn Saturday.
23: Ah, good idea. Get the bike ride in Friday. That's what I'm looking forward to.
10: Oh, mister, I have time on Friday for a bike ride.
23: You know, I worked Saturday, so I'm off this Friday.
10: You did.
23: Little 50-plus ride expected.
10: I turned on the TV box and I said, oh, my goodness, somebody's working.
23: Turn on the TV box on Saturday and Sunday morning this week. You'll see me as well. However, for a few Fridays in a row, you won't.
10: That's a good trade.
23: Not bad. Realistically. It's not bad at all.
10: It's, you know, managers aren't there on the weekend.
23: Exactly.
10: Uh-huh. Not such a bad deal. This forecast really is pretty nice for this time of year, unless you want to have some much-needed rain. But just hold on to that thought. Joe has other details for you in the meantime.
23: Slight chance of a few showers still with us. Windier conditions. Look for a high today. Oh, upper 70s, close to 80, let's hope. Mostly clear tonight, down to 47. 73 tomorrow, mostly sunny skies. West-southwest wind shifting to everyone to the northwest, 15 to 25. And then we'll have a northwest wind 10 to 20 tonight. Slight chance of a storm on Friday. Better chance Sunday. Highs of the weekend in the 80s.
10: As always, Joe, appreciate it. We'll do it tomorrow.
23: All right, sounds good.
10: TV9 Chief Meteorologist Joe Winters, live from the Weather Lab in Cedar Rapids on this Tuesday morning. And as noted, TV9 First Alert Pinpoint Doppler Radar does show some precipitation, but it is on its way out. The heaviest just left the Dubuque area. There's still a good little trailer there to the southwest of Dubuque, down to just north of Cedar Rapids, down to Marengo. That's generally where the rain is at the moment, and it is moving to the southeast, so it's just skirting areas south of Interstate 80. And if you're traveling into northwest Iowa, southern Minnesota, southeast South Dakota, red flag warning. And that has to do with dry conditions and a lot of wind in those areas. Decora at last report says a few clouds and 59 degrees, fair and 72 in Boone, some sprinkles and 67 in Des Moines. But this is where the wind is a situation. Boone has wind from the west gusting to 31 miles an hour. Des Moines has wind from the southwest gusting to 38 miles per hour. It's overcast in 59 in Independence, fair in 73 at last report in Iowa City, Monticello, light rain in 54, Vinton, light rain, and 61. Charles City has a few clouds and 64 degrees, fair in Clarion with 72, but the wind is gusting in places like Clarion and Webster City at nearly 40 miles an hour. So Clarion, 72 degrees, also 72 in fair in Webster City. Mostly cloudy, 68 in Ames, some light rain in Marshalltown, the last report 63 there, 66 with a few clouds in Mason City, Olwine a few clouds in 61, all the way up to 70 degrees with a fair sky in Newton, Eastern Iowa Airport, southwest wind at 17, partly cloudy, 69 in the City of Five Seasons, Waterloo Regional Airport, southwest wind at 17, it's gusting to 26, and with a mostly cloudy sky, it's 63 degrees now in Waterloo Cedar Falls from News Talk 1540 KXEL, where Iowa comes to talk, KXEL News Talk.
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2: Because there are often no early symptoms, nearly half of those with glaucoma may not even know they have it until vision loss has occurred.
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5: This is Profit Matters on the Iowa Agribusiness Radio Network. I'm Dustin Huffman. Recent rains have helped improve conditions across parts of Iowa and the eastern Midwest, but not everybody has been so fortunate. Areas just off to our west continue battling worsening drought conditions after months of dryness. And USDA Chief Meteorologist Brad Rippey says much of the country is still dealing with drought levels approaching those seen in 2012. So is it time to push the panic button yet? We'll find out right after this.
7: 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Six winners will be recognized locally and at the Iowa State Fair with a plaque, cash prize, VIP passes, and food coupons. 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Nominations are due June 1st. 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
5: USDA Chief Meteorologist Brad Rippey authors the weekly U.S. Drought Monitor and continues weather analysis to USDA's monthly WASDE report. He says the drought still covers nearly two-thirds of our country, even as some Midwestern conditions have improved this spring.
8: Talk about drought for a minute, since we've been talking about everything else. Current coverage on the latest U.S. Drought Monitor is 63%, just shy of. That is D1 to D4. If you throw in the abnormal dryness, that takes you over three-quarters of the country. Takes you to 77%. And that, you know, it's really interesting looking at this map, because if you kind of have an artist kind of carve out the Midwest there, you've done a pretty good job of cutting out all your non-drought areas. And it's a very, very sharp line as you head west into Nebraska, south into Arkansas. And so this was effective last Tuesday, and it does show you just the scope of the drought. As southern drought is significant, and the high plains drought significant, also extending into parts of the west. There are only, well, let's look first at the change that we've seen since the beginning of the calendar year. It has gotten markedly drier in the southeast, markedly drier across that central Great Plains region, and we've seen worsening conditions in much of the west, some of that due to the low snowpack and the very, very warm March. Wetter conditions, though, in a lot of the Midwest, Missouri, all the way up into the Great Lakes, wetter in the Northeast. So we're starting to turn the corner in a few areas, but and we still got almost two-thirds of the country to try to turn around here.
5: Rippey says that the current drought coverage is now nearing some of the highest levels seen since the U.S. Drought Monitor was created more than two decades ago.
8: Our current coverage, 62.78% of drought, has only been topped 12 weeks in U.S. Drought Monitor history. 11 of them were in 2012. The other was in 2022, one week in 2022. That's the only weeks that we've seen higher drought coverage based on the U.S. Drought Monitor since the beginning of the product in late 1999. So I did throw up a map in case you're trying to remember exactly how things looked in September of 2012 when that drought peak did almost two-thirds of the country. Obviously, it was right in the middle heart of the country, and it started to erode from the east at that point. But that's how it looked 14 years ago back in 2012.
5: Looking ahead, Rippey says forecasters are increasingly watching signs of a developing El Nino pattern in the Pacific Ocean that could eventually help ease drought conditions in many areas.
8: And so we are talking about El Nino returning, which ultimately should be good for drought easing across much of the United States. However, we are not into El Nino yet, and it will probably take several months before we realize any benefits from any future El Nino that does develop. So watching that El Nino zone in the central and eastern equatorial Pacific, the water is starting to warm, really getting warm along the South American coast. We've erased all that La Nina blue that we saw during the winter.
5: But Rippey says it'll be later this year before El Nino takes a hold, and the benefits may not help the 26th.
22: What does it mean to give 100%? 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
0: 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You are listening to the O'Reilly Update. Coming up next, the news with Mike Slater.
6: Thank you, Bill. It is Tuesday, May 12th, 2026. Here's what's happening today in America. Traveling with friends. Pratt gaining momentum. Hantavirus update. And quick relief at the pump. It's all coming up. Then Bill's going to be here with your message of the day. But first, we're preparing for the president's visit to China on Thursday and Friday. Joining him will be a few American CEOs, including the CEO of Apple and Boeing, Cargill, Blackstone, Citi, GE Aerospace, Goldman Sachs, Illumina, MasterCard, Micron, Qualcomm, and Visa, and also a one Elon Musk. U.S. officials have said the president wants to discuss the creation of a board of investment and a board of trade with China. The primary for the L.A. mayor's race is heating up. It's coming up on June 2nd. And Spencer Pratt, outsider, Spencer Pratt gaining in the polls as the two other candidates, the incumbent mayor and a city councilwoman, communist, have proven to be uninspiring. Spencer Pratt said recently, when I'm mayor, my plan is first 3 weeks, signs up across the city. No more nakedness, no more drug use, no more robbing, no more dog abuse on every sign everywhere. So we're going to go around. We're just going to warn everybody, hey, got three more weeks of this. Clock's ticking. Just keep telling everyone just so people are aware. They may start leaving. And then when the 3 weeks, or maybe even 2 weeks, then once we start enforcing the laws, boom, streets will be back. His main campaign theme is something like, LA used to be awesome, and now it's dangerous and disgusting. And if we do a few simple things, this place can be nice again. Starting with, let's enforce the law. That message seems to be resonating. Hantavirus update. On Sunday, there was an evacuation operation. They flew 94 people of 19 different nationalities all around the world. Of the 54 people left, 28 disembarked yesterday. 26 are to stay on the boat as it travels back home to the Netherlands. 18 Americans made it back to America. Well, 16 went to Nebraska. 2 went to Atlanta. 1 American has tested positive for hantavirus. And another is showing signs of symptoms. The WHO has suggested keeping people quarantined for about 6 weeks. Still, experts say the risk of any sort of global COVID-like pandemic is very low. It just doesn't spread as easily as COVID did. The president has showed support for an idea that would lower gas prices a little bit. Suspend the federal gas tax. He said, I think it's a great idea. We're going to take off the gas tax for a period of time. And when gas goes down, we'll let it phase back in. Federal taxes are 18 cents a gallon, 24 cents on diesel. For a comparison's sake, California gas taxes, 71 cents per gallon. I'm Mike Slater, youtube.com/@politicsbyfaith. Bill O'Reilly has your message of the day. Next.
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9: On this Tuesday, big week for the USA as President Trump travels to China and the scoundrels in Iran decide on whether to accept any kind of ceasefire or continue the madness. China could very well stop the nuke situation because the mullahs export so much oil to the communists that it can't afford to alienate Beijing. And while we're on the oil trade topic, we found out that American companies are selling so much product abroad, they will not moderate pricing here. Supply and demand with no restraint. The American consumer is competing with overseas buyers and sellers for gas. That's why the prices are so high. President Trump already announced a gas tax suspension, and that'll help a little bit. BP, for example, doubled its profit in just one quarter. So the Iranian conflict is Mardi Gras to them. Seems to me that the Trump administration should have a few words with these companies because they're gouging us.

0: coast of Massachusetts. After an extensive search, there was no sign of any boat or baby. On March 12th, the infant's body was discovered near the Lindbergh home. He had been killed the night of the abduction. 2 years later, marked bills from the ransom money were used in Manhattan. Police tracked down a suspect, a German immigrant named Richard Hauptmann. When his home was searched, detectives found the Lindbergh cash. The evidence and public pressure was enough to convict the immigrant, who was executed in the electric chair 4 years later. And here's something else you might not know. The Lindbergh baby kidnapping had a significant impact on our criminal justice system. After the abduction, Congress passed the Federal Kidnapping Act, also known as the Lindbergh Law. The bill made kidnapping a federal offense and gave the FBI the authority to pursue criminals across state lines. 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Thank you for listening to the O'Reilly Update. I am Bill O'Reilly. No spin, just facts, and always looking out for you.
1: Let's see some ID. I'm Jeff Stein with today's Iowa Politics Report. There's a lot of fuss nationally about whether you should have to show some form of identification in order to vote. Here in Iowa, we have such a law. Most of us show our driver's licenses, but many other forms of verification are accepted. And those without ID still get to vote. It's just held as a provisional ballot pending verification. I've mentioned before that you need ID for just about anything these days. Picking up tickets at the will call window at a venue, getting a library card, picking up an online order at a store. Again, multiple forms of ID are able to be used. But those on the political left continue to say requiring someone to prove who they are to vote, the fundamental premise on which our republic is based, well, that's too much of a burden, or is even racist. That brings me to a news release issued yesterday by the City of Waterloo, which is implementing a new residency verification and load approval process at the city's compost and yard waste site. Apparently, out-of-towners are dumping their waste at the Waterloo site, which is for residents only. Now, in order to dump your load of clippings or branches, you first have to have a valid driver's license or identification ready so staff can confirm residency eligibility. Then your load will be inspected to make sure the materials meet accepted yard waste guidelines. Then you'll be directed to the appropriate unloading area. Now, I have no problem with any of that. If it's a compost site, you have to make sure it's compostable material, and you need to put clippings in one place and branches in another because they degrade differently. And I especially have no problem with the first requirement, the one requiring ID. I don't live in Waterloo, and I don't pay taxes here, but if I did, I'd be upset if someone from out of town burdened my city and freeloaded off our services. So again, to make sure I understand, you have to show an ID in order to drop yard waste off at the compost site, but many of the city's elected officials oppose showing an ID for voting. If we value the sanctity of the yard waste site more than the validity of a vote in an election, it's our society that will turn to compost. And that's the Iowa Politics Report for Tuesday, May 12. On Twitter, Instagram, Getter, Threads, and Truth Social at Iowa Politics. I'm Jeff Stein on News Talk 1540 KXEL.
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6: This is a Bloomberg Money Minute. With inflation shooting up 3.8% in April from a year ago, mostly on skyrocketing prices at the gas pump, the Trump administration is considering suspending the federal gas tax and just released 53 million more barrels of oil from the nation's stockpiles. That's in hopes of easing prices at the gas pump. Trump also looking to lower beef prices by lifting import levels. But with no movement on efforts to end the war against Iran and with the Strait of Hormuz still effectively shut to tanker traffic, oil is up 4%. It's at $102 a barrel. As for stocks, they are lower on that inflation report, which is raising the odds for a rate hike from the Fed. The Dow down 0.5%. The Nasdaq down 1.75%. The S&P is 1% lower. Chipmaker stocks taking a real step back today. That's after their recent run-up. Shares of Intel this hour down 10%. Qualcomm 12% lower. And Dunkin' taking aim at Tim Hortons, planning to open hundreds of locations across Canada. 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
8: Has a lot of questions on Lisa Brady, Fox News, especially about the conflict with Iran during the latest hearing on the Pentagon's record budget request.
9: From your written testimony, Mr. Secretary, it seems at times you're more passionate about fighting culture wars than winning the real war that we're in.
8: Delaware Democratic Senator Chris Coons, as Secretary Pete Hegseth defends changes he says will make the military stronger, also echoing President Trump's insistence that the current mission is to keep Iran from getting a nuclear weapon and telling lawmakers there's a plan for whatever comes next.
10: We have a plan to escalate if necessary. We have a plan to retrograde if necessary. We have a plan to shift assets. But certainly in this setting, we wouldn't reveal what the next step may be.
8: A day after saying the ceasefire is on life support, President Trump heads to China for a two-day summit with President Xi, expected to address many issues, including Iran. The operator of a ship that hit a Baltimore bridge just over 2 years ago, causing a deadly collapse, now facing federal charges.
11: The indictment charges Synergy Marine's Singapore and India-based operations in the crash of the Dolly, the container ship that lost power and slammed into the Francis Scott Key Bridge in March 2024, killing six people. Principal Deputy Assistant Attorney General Adam Gustafson says the company hid problems with the vessel that caused the incident.
12: When the Dolly crashed into the Key Bridge, massive pieces of the bridge fell into the Patapsco River, along with vehicles, cargo containers, and other debris. The crash also resulted in the discharge of oil into the water.
11: A key employee was also charged. A new bridge is expected to open to traffic in 2030.
8: Fox's Tanya J. Powers. The six people killed were construction workers filling potholes. Their families among those who've sued over the crash, claiming negligence. The companies and the state reaching a settlement in principle last month. 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
16: Hello, I'm Kristen Rogers. It's Tuesday, May 12th. Here's a look at today's top stories from your trusted local news source. Happening today, the 17-year-old accused of shooting five people in the Iowa City Ped Mall is expected to be in court this morning. U.S. Marshals have arrested Demarion Jones near Atlanta, Georgia, more than 3 weeks after the shooting. Jones is charged with five counts of attempted murder. He's currently in custody in Georgia and will be extradited to Iowa. That could take from a few days to a few weeks. Police say he was in a fight on the Ped Mall in April that involved around 40 people, and he got a gun from someone and fired into the crowd. Five people were hit. One person is still in the hospital. Iowa City police say they expect other people to be arrested in connection to the shooting. Today, jury selection begins in the trial of a Grundy County man charged with shooting and killing a man in Blackhawk County. Jacob Hamilton is charged with first-degree murder. The Blackhawk County Sheriff's Office says in July 2024, officers were sent to an apartment in Hudson for a shooting. When officers got there, they found Zachary Dranofsky had been shot, and he later died from his injuries. Hamilton claims he shot Dranofsky in self-defense. Happening tonight, the Iowa City School Board will get an update from its interim chief financial officer. The Iowa City School District is in a financial crisis stemming from lower enrollment and bad bookkeeping. The district also lost its credit rating, and no bank will loan it $25 million. Advisors have told the district it should consider closing buildings to prevent another budget crisis in the future. Tonight's meeting is at 6 at the Education Services Center. TV9 will have a reporter there. For all the latest headlines and breaking news alerts, download the KCRG TV9 News app. Download the KCRG TV9 News app, and you can also stay on top of what's happening by following us on social media.
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19: The TV9 First Alert forecast, slight chance of showers and storms today. It'll be windy and warmer with a high near 80. Tonight's forecast, clearing skies will drop to the upper 40s. Wednesday, cooler but sunny with a high in the lower 70s, down to 49. Thursday, partly cloudy, 74. Friday, slight chance of storms, and we're warm again with highs in the lower 80s. From the TV9 First Alert Weather Lab, I'm Justin Roberts on News Talk 1540 KXEL.
20: It's 68 degrees from KXEL, where Iowa comes to talk.
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0: who knew we were going to have another Chinese spy? I mean, I know we had Bang Bang. Now, I mean, it's going to be an easy song to write because her name is Wang. So it'll be Wang Wang. Don't touch my Wang Wang, Fang Fang. I don't know exactly, but we have yet another Chinese spy. Her name is Eileen Wang.
1: Yeah, that's very unfortunate. Although, I think...
2: What, the name or that she's...
1: Both.
2: Okay.
1: It didn't go super under the radar. I think our first hint that we might have had a Chinese spy as a mayor in California...
0: Sure.
1: ...would have been her campaign ad in 2022.
0: I don't understand. Play the ad. I don't understand why you would think that. But... Look at it. It's all in Chinese. She's speaking Chinese with John Philip Sousa in the background and an American flag. So, I mean, you know, look, she's a resolute titan. Unfortunately, she was also a spy for the Chinese Communist Party. She was elected onto the city council in Arcadia. Now, I mean, I just have to ask. Is Arcadia the target? I mean, really? Is that really? I mean, will they take anything? What secrets are you getting from Arcadia, California? Anyway, Arcadia City Council, she was elected in 2022. Then, because the city council has a rotating mayor, you're on the council and all of a sudden it's like, hey, it's your turn to be mayor, Wang Wang. And so Wang Wang gets up and she starts to become the mayor. She is the first Chinese American woman ever elected to the council. Probably the first spy as well. I mean, I think we should probably leave with that. You know what I mean? First woman, first Chinese woman. We lead with first spy to ever be mayor and on the council. So it's a double whammy, if you will. She played an active role in the Rotary Club and the Chamber of Commerce. I can just see them. If we can only get the Rotary Club, if we can just get inside the Rotary Club. Apparently what she did is she was passing on from late 2020 through 22 at the direction of the Chinese government. She promoted pro-Beijing messages in the United States. The DOJ said the pair operated a website called U.S. News Center that presented itself as a news outlet for the local Chinese-American community. They published content directed by officials from the People's Republic of China. One example cited by prosecutors, Chinese officials sent Wang a pre-written article, material via WeChat, including content denying human rights abuses, which Wang quickly posted and shared back with the official. She also made edits at the official's directions, and then she reported the engagement records. I mean, this is really not good. It's, as Stu would say, suboptimal to have this. Cash Patel posted yesterday on X, Mayor Wang admitted to acting as a foreign agent from at least 20 to 2022, promoting PRC propaganda in the U.S. and acting at the direction of the Chinese, you know, Communist Party. She has agreed to resign from office and she has pleaded guilty. This would come with a 10-year prison sentence, but it's California. I mean, she might run for governor. They might just go, you know what? I think you're fine. Just run for governor. So we've got that going for us. Congratulations. Yet another Chinese spy. Jason, I want to bring you in on this.
3: I was laughing because you're asking, you know, is the Rotary Club or, you know, the mayoral activities in Arcadia much to worry about? And it's actually interesting because it seems like this is part of a greater Chinese intelligence operation. It really does. It feels like it because if you remember Swalwell, when he was first approached by Fang Fang, he was also a city council member in Dublin, California.
0: I'm sorry, I can't take it serious. I just can't take Fang Fang and now Wang seriously. I'm sorry. I'm too, there's still too much of a 12-year-old alive inside of me. But anyway, go ahead. So he was what? I lost track.
3: Swalwell was, I won't say the name this time because I think that's throwing you off. When Swalwell was approached by his Chinese spy, he was a city council member in another California town in Dublin. So it seems like that's what they're doing is the Chinese are targeting multiple different spots, other maybe smaller towns within places like in California, where they see an upcoming rising star that they want to go ahead and get at early But, I mean, surprisingly
1: enough,
3: lot of them are in California.
1: Mm-hmm. They're targeting stupid California boys.
3: Right.
0: Yeah. Yeah.
1: I get it.
0: And you know what? And it seems to be working. It seems to be working well for them. So congratulations, China. When is Trump going to China?
3: Tomorrow.
0: Yeah. Bad. I don't feel good about this.
1: What do you think is going to happen?
3: There's rumors.
0: I don't even want to say.
3: Yeah, I don't
0: go
3: either.
0: Ahead, Jason.
3: Well, I mean, there are rumors, which I agree. I don't even want to say. There was a rumor floating around yesterday that I'm not even going to talk about because multiple times these things have come out, whether it's Iran or whatever, and they've all been completely false. So I don't really know. But I saw his list of attendees that he's bringing with him, and it's all very heavily economic oriented.
0: I just wish I trusted the Secret Service. Mm. And I've never, ever said that, you know, in my lifetime until the last few years. And, I mean, I have gotten around the Secret Service. My team has gotten around the Secret Service. And it's not good. It's just not good. I just don't trust that he's being taken care of. And I would say this, look, you kill the president of the United States. You should, you know, I'm sure our military would be on DEFCON 2 immediately. That is that you don't want to destabilize the republic even more. Well, some people, I guess, do. But you don't want to destabilize the government. And you should say that if it was Joe Biden or anybody else. You don't want anything to happen to the president of the United States. Instability like that is bad for everyone. And, you know, who has more to lose in the world than China? He has systematically blocked China at every single corner. He had it easy. China had it easy when Joe Biden was in office. And, you know, Trump told me one time, he said, you know, he was having dinner. I know I've told the story on the air. He was having dinner with President Xi at Mar-a-Lago when they killed, who was it, Jason? Do you remember? Did I tell you this story? They killed one of the guys. They killed one of the guys in Iran. Look that up. He was having dinner with the Chinese president, and it was intentional. Soleimani, yes.
3: Yep.
0: And so they're having dinner, and the president says to President Xi, excuse me just a second. I gotta go do something for a second. Just hold on. So he gets up, and he walks away. He goes up into the skiff, which is up at the top of Mar-a-Lago. He goes into the skiff, and he watches, you know, our military kill Soleimani. And then he comes down, and he looks right in the eye of President Xi. Sorry, I had to go kill Soleimani. And President Xi just looked at him and said, what? He said, yeah, I just had to do an operation. We just had to kill Soleimani in Iran. And Xi was like, oh. And he did it intentionally. He did it. He had Z there to show him the power of the United States. And I could just do this in the middle of a dinner. It's no big deal. No sweat. Later in the dinner, he said, President Z said something. I don't remember. I'm going to butcher this story. And so, you know, obviously don't quote this part of the story because I can't remember all the details. But they were talking about something, and Trump said, you don't want to do that. And Z said, well, I don't know. And he said, no, you don't want to do that. I'll make Beijing disappear.
1: Mm-hmm.
0: And Z kind of laughed and looked at him, and Trump didn't laugh. And after he just got up and killed Soleimani, he wasn't quite sure. That's what Trump wants his adversary to always think. He wants his adversary to not be able to predict him at all. That's really good. Now, Trump gets in this term. What has he done? He has destroyed the trade route. He has destroyed their oil. He is after them on AI. He is hunting them down one after another with a smile on his face going, no, we're friends. We're absolutely friends. I want to be close to you, President Xi. I think we're buddies. And yet he's dismantling him. Tell me the country that has more to lose besides Iran other than China. China is his number one target. He's just doing it with a smile. So he goes over to China and we're just going to the people who brought us COVID. We are comfortable with him, staying in Chinese hotels, being around all the Chinese officials. I'm not.
1: He's just going to order Big Macs.
0: Yeah, well, I'd make all the Chinese people eat them first. The problem is, Xi would kill his own people to get rid of him.
1: True.
0: I mean, it's just not safe. I'm concerned about the president. All right, more in just a second. I hope that's all. We'll know next week or, in the next few weeks. I just hope that's all nonsense because I can't imagine it. But unfortunately, I can imagine it because I've seen too many things happen recently that you just can't imagine. That will never happen. And then it does. All right. Let me tell you about the International Fellowship of Christians and Jews. When we talk about Israel, we're not just talking about a country on a map or a story from thousands of years ago. We're talking about people who are connected to a promise of blessings from God. God doesn't break his promises. What he begins, he sustains. What he promises, he fulfills. These are real people living through real fear. Families running to shelter as sirens go off. The elderly people, wondering what the next day is going to look like. Children growing up in the middle of constant uncertainty. And as Christians, we are called to stand and not just watch what is happening. We don't have to get involved in the war. You don't have to like the war. You don't have to agree with Israel or Benjamin Netanyahu or any of that crap. We do have to stand up and say, Jews have a right to live, just like everybody else. Jews have a right to live. What do you say? We never forget and make sure it doesn't happen again. The International Fellowship of Christians and Jews is doing that right now. They're on the ground providing food, helping vulnerable people, reminding people that they haven't been forgotten. This is what it looks like to align with God, to pray, to show up, to care. Join us now praying for peace for the people of Jerusalem and all the Middle East, but visiting those who need assistance. Go to prayifcj.org and be a part of this movement. It's prayifcj.org. 10 seconds, station ID.
1: There you go.
0: Don't give me this. Insiders, I hear you. It's Z. I don't care what you say. It's Z. And it might be she, but I'm not playing. It's too close to this whole gender game. I'm sorry. He's a he, not a she. I'm calling him Z. Now, let's take on the next thing that is kind of spiraling out of control, and that is the gas price. What is the average gas price? We've got an article at glenbeck.com right now, the hidden price. Beginning late February, national average for a gallon of gas has surged to $4.55, up nearly $1.50 where it was just a couple of weeks ago. In California, combined sales taxes and fees add nearly 90 cents to every gallon that you pump. Washington isn't far behind with over 55 cents. Even in lower tax states, Americans are paying an extra 30 or 40 cents per gallon, money that goes right straight to our state government. There is also Jason, do you know this, or Ricky, didn't Mike Lee just tweet that the gas tax started because the Eisenhower highway system?
3: Yep.
0: Jason?
3: Sure did. Yeah, Mike tweeted it yesterday.
0: And what did it start? And it's still the same thing now, right?
3: Yeah, started out to build that system. And for some weird reason, Glenn, it never went away. Interesting how that always works out.
0: Wow. That is really strange, really, really strange. So we have a list of your state at glenbeck.com right now and what you are paying in taxes. Donald Trump is talking about taking the national gas tax off, which is how much? How much is the national gas tax?
1: About 18 cents
0: about 18,
1: a gallon.
0: 18 cents. Some states you're paying 30 to 40 cents per gallon more for your state tax. 55 cents in Washington, 90 cents in California. You just need to call, and we have it all at glenbeck.com, your governor's phone number. You just need to call your governor and say, cut the tax on gas. right now. Cut the tax on gas. Give us a break on gas tax. And the government, the federal government, should do the same. But I have to tell you, as we look and say, oh my gosh, California, look at that. They're jacking up the price of their cap and trade nonsense again. We are panicking over how our politicians and our states are strangling us to death. And then you, if you're lucky enough, you can come over to places like London and you see what's actually happening in the rest of the world. Oh my gosh. Our talk of tyranny looks like we're, you know, playing a game of tiddlywinks. The tyranny over here. Do you know what the Netherlands are now charging people and adding to gas tax? The sign now in the Netherlands is sometimes just about $10 a gallon. Over half of that, $4.80, is a government tax. It's not a suggested donation. It's an environmental fee. They literally call it an energy and climate transition levy. So they are saying, yeah, none of this, all this green stuff, it has to happen, and we're transitioning to it, and guess who's going to pay for it? You, in gas taxes. They're charging almost $5 a gallon in tax for the, I have to tell you, you know, we're not the most polite people in the world as Americans. We tend to speak our minds. We would be, the pitchforks and the torches would be out all around our state capitals if they were doing that to us. I can't believe how asleep at the switch Europe is. All right, let me tell you about our sponsor this half hour. It's Mercury One. I love coming here telling you about a Mercury One because I'm really proud of the work that we do. Mission has always been to restore the human spirit, and that means walking with people through the part when nobody is looking, you know, when they're still displaced, cleaning up, and trying to figure out how to start over. When all of the cameras are gone, everybody's stopped talking about that. That's where the need is, and that's where God is, and that's where we are. We are currently rebuilding homes. We are drilling wells. We're restoring churches. We're making sure a single family is not left to face loss and chaos alone. And the work continues long after the emergency fade is over, and we do it independent of government. No grants, no bureaucracy, people helping people the way that we're called to do. If we want government to do less, then we as individuals need to do more. And these are our neighbors. We respond immediately because of you, and we stay on the job until it's finished. That's what restoring the human spirit really looks like. If you'd like to join us on this mission, please do. Mercury1.org. 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Keep us on the ground. Keep us helping and helping us restore the human spirit. Mercury1.org.
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2: This is a Bloomberg Money Minute. Google's Waymo unit recalling thousands of those robo-taxis to fix a software issue that allows the vehicles to drive onto flooded roadways after an unoccupied Waymo did just that last month in an undisclosed city. Consumer prices accelerating in April, largely because of soaring prices at the gas pump, but also higher food and rent costs. Inflation last month up 3.8% year over year. That's the fastest pace in 3 years. And that's got stocks lower and oil higher. Right now, the Dow down about 0.4%. The NASDAQ is down 1 2/3%. The S&P is down almost 1%. And oil, with no tankers getting through the Strait of Hormuz, is right now up almost 4%. It's close to $102 a barrel. And after a successful test run in Seattle and Philadelphia, Amazon is now expanding its 30-minute delivery service, Amazon Now, to dozens of U.S. cities starting soon. Tom Busby, Bloomberg Radio.
4: 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Earlier this month, the president imposed a higher tariff on imported steel to help increase auto production in the U.S. But that concept has some flaws, according to Brian Riley of the National Taxpayer Union's Free Trade Initiative.
5: First of all, I think the best way for us to attract investment to the United States, whether it's more domestic investment or foreign investment, is to have a good business climate, to have reasonable tax policies, have reasonable regulations that allow people to start businesses and hire workers and all the things that we want. Now, his auto tariffs on the EU, interestingly, they don't apply just to the autos coming from the EU. They apply to parts coming from the European Union. 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If you work at John Deere or GM and you've got to pay a massive tariff for steel and a massive tariff for aluminum, you're talking about hundreds of millions or billions of dollars in added costs that makes it harder to hire workers. It's absolutely not something that's going to create new jobs here in the United States.
4: Learn more online at ntu.org. 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I'm Jeff Stein for the Iowa Business Report.
6: This is Basis Matters on the Iowa Agribusiness Radio Network for May the 12th. I'm Dustin Huffman. A couple elevators making some changes, all improving their prices on the corn and soybean bids. Not a real trend that's being established, just a few elevators adjusting their pricing. ADM Burlington a dime under on corn at 4.67, soybeans 23 cents under, 11.94. Cargill Eddyville 22 cents under on corn, cash bid 4.55. New Co-op Algona, 42 cents under on corn, 4.35 for the cash bid. Soybean, 65 cents under, cash price, 11.52. Ag State Sheldon, 30 cents under on corn, 4.47. Soybean, 70 cents under at 11.47. Ag State Elta, 38 cents under on corn, 4.39 for the cash bid. Soybean, 65 cents under at 11.52. Cargill Cedar Rapids, 20 cents under on corn, 4.57. Soybeans, 30 cents under, cash price, 11.87. Five Star Co-op Nashua, 33 cents under on corn, 4.44. Soybean, 70 cents under, 11.47. Lincoln Way Energy Nevada, 29 cents under on corn, the cash bid, 4.48. ADM Des Moines, 25 cents under on soybeans, the cash price, 11.92. New Co-op Red Oak, 34 cents under on corn, 4.43. Soybean, 65 cents under at 11.52. Mid-Iowa Cooperative Green Mountain, 50 cents under on corn, 4.27 for the cash bid. Soybeans, 80 cents under at 11.37. New Co-op Sheraton, 33 cents under on corn, 4.44. Soybeans, 63 cents under, 11.54 for the cash price. Walk-On Feed Ranch, 47 cents under on corn, 4.30. Soybeans, 70 cents under, 11.47. New Co-op Glidden, 41 cents under on corn, cash bid, 4.36. Soybeans, 63 cents under, 11.54. Innovative Ag Farley, 47 cents under on corn, 4.30 for the cash bid. Soybeans, 71 cents under, cash price, 11.46. And at Cargill Muscatine, they're 22 cents under on corn, 4.55. Soybeans are 34 cents under, coming in at 11.83. Cash corn and soybean bids are subject to change without notice. 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
7: This is the Bloomberg Money Minute. Nearly half of Americans are saying no way to artificial intelligence data centers in their backyards. According to a survey by Redfin, 47% of folks oppose the construction of a data center in their neighborhood. The U.S. has more than 3,000 AI data centers, with thousands more in development as demand for AI continues to surge. They're controversial because they strain resources. Electric utilities are sitting at the heart of the AI data center boom. Duke Energy CFO Brian Savoy says if companies want to build data centers, they need to understand the concerns of their neighbors.
8: We are working with our large data center customers on how they can work and build with the community, not in the community. And when you're working with the community, you address those issues head on, and it's paying huge dividends.
7: The Redfin survey notes that Gen Z and millennials are more likely than Gen X and baby boomers to support data centers. 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
9: The TV9 First Alert forecast, slight chance of showers and storms today. It'll be windy and warmer with a high near 80. Tonight's forecast, clearing skies will drop to the upper 40s. Wednesday, cooler but sunny with a high in the lower 70s, down to 49. Thursday, partly cloudy, 74. Friday, slight chance of storms, and we're warm again with highs in the lower 80s. From the TV9 First Alert Weather Lab, I'm Justin Roberts on News Talk 1540 KXEL.
10: We have 69 degrees now on News Talk 1540 KXEL.
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1: It was the largest raid of a single workplace in American history to that point. On May 12, 2008, federal officials raided the Agriprocessors Kosher Slaughterhouse and Meatpacking Plant in Postville, in northeast Iowa. 390 illegal immigrants, 314 men, 76 women, were arrested and charged with identity theft, document theft, use of stolen Social Security numbers, and related offenses. Some 300 of them were convicted on document fraud charges alone within 4 days, with most serving 5-month prison sentences before being deported. The nearly 400 arrested in that single day represented half the amount arrested nationwide in the entire year before that. Helicopters, buses, and vans were used, and hundreds of immigration and customs enforcement officers worked with officers from other federal, state, and local agencies that morning, rounding up those who were in our country illegally and seizing company records. The arrested workers were taken to the National Cattle Congress Fairgrounds in Waterloo and processed. The raid cost $5.2 million, not including costs associated with the U.S. Attorney's Office, Department of Labor, or local authorities. The raid had an impact on Postville itself, as the town of 2300 lost a large percentage of its population due to the arrests. Agriprocessors stopped slaughtering cattle within a few months and by November of that year had filed for bankruptcy. Financial irregularities brought to light by the raid led to a $35 million bank fraud charge against the plant's top manager, Shalom Rubashkin, who was convicted and sentenced to 27 years in prison. 390 individuals went to work at a Postville packing plant one morning and wound up being arrested as part of the largest immigration raid in U.S. history on this date in 2008. And that's Iowa Almanac for May 12th. Follow us on Twitter at Iowa Almanac. I'm Jeff Stein on News Talk 1540 KXEL.
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7: Do you see what the State Department was tweeting out yesterday?
8: It was incredible.
7: I mean, the State Department has been bad almost from the beginning of our country. But in the last 100 years, it's been the State Department that has been keeping us in all of these wars. By the way, it wasn't our Department of War's Defense Department or anything else that was responsible for the breakdown and the embarrassing exit in Afghanistan. For the first time, the President, Joe Biden, assigned that to the State Department. They have no idea what they're doing. They get us into wars. They don't know how to get us out. The State Department ran that entire show. It's the State Department that is the real problem. And yesterday, they started tweeting about how we are getting out of the UN review of Global Compact on Migration. This is something we did, Jason. How many years ago did we do a show on the Global Migration Compact for the UN and what they were doing on our own borders and doing all around the world to bring people in?
8: Looks like we don't have Jason,
7: okay.
8: But we'll dig up that show and we'll post it to the community wall on Torch.
7: So here's what they tweeted. State Department tweeted yesterday.

0: Let me ask you something. How many different places do you have to go right now just to understand your business insurance? And I don't mean to buy it. I mean to actually just understand it. 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
3: This is a Bloomberg Money Minute. President Trump is headed to China with a who's who of American corporate leaders like Elon Musk, Tim Cook of Apple, Kelly Ortberg of Boeing, and about a dozen more CEOs. They leave today. Trump slated to meet with his Chinese counterpart Xi Jinping at 10 p.m. Wall Street time Wednesday evening. The Iran war, Taiwan, trade deals, all on the agenda. Inflation spiking higher in April, up 3.8% from a year ago, mostly on higher prices at the gas pump, but also food and rent. That's helping send oil higher today and stocks lower, and raising worries that the Federal Reserve could actually hike interest rates to keep inflation in check. The Dow's down 0.3%. The tech-heavy NASDAQ down 1.75%, with chipmaker stocks getting hammered. The S&P down almost 1%, and oil at $101.70 a barrel. And the faculty at Harvard University voting on whether to rein in grade inflation at the school after roughly 60% of the grades last year were A's. They want to make it 20%. Tom Busby, Bloomberg Radio.
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5: Has a choice on the Sabrady Fox News. That bottom line from the Pentagon.
6: I would encourage them to think wisely about their next moves and to take the opportunity to open the straits. They have that choice to make.
5: Joint Chiefs Chairman General Dan Kane at a Senate hearing where there were bipartisan calls for more information on a record defense budget request and the cost of the current conflict. President Trump says a diplomatic solution is still possible, but that a ceasefire is on life support. Higher energy costs fueling hotter inflation. Consumer prices up more than expected in April, 0.6 of a point for the month and 3.8% year over year.
7: So much for Trump's promise to bring down costs on day one. 3.8%, the highest in 3 years.
5: Senate Minority Leader Chuck Schumer also warning the president could sell out to China during this week's summit in Beijing. President Trump argues he's changed the business relationship with China for the better and that gas prices will drop quickly when the conflict with Iran ends. The Senate just voting to put the president's Fed chair nominee, Kevin Warsh, onto the Federal Reserve Board of Governors. 51-45, with Pennsylvania's John Fetterman the only Democrat in favor. A vote confirming Warsh as chairman still to come, expected today or tomorrow. A medical examiner says the man who was struck and killed by an airplane taking off in Denver over the weekend died by suicide after scaling a remote fence and walking onto a runway. However, the 41-year-old did not leave a note.
8: Investigators are out continuing to contact family and others who knew him to see if there are additional information that we can learn about his motivations.
5: Denver Police Chief Ron Thomas also asking anyone else within information to reach out to Denver police. The collision sparked an engine fire on that Frontier Airlines jet, forcing passengers to evacuate and injuring 12. 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
2: 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Heroes like NYPD Detective Victor Vargas, a U.S. Air Force veteran who died from pancreatic cancer after serving in the World Trade Center recovery efforts. Tunnel to Towers honored Detective Vargas by paying off the family's mortgage. 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
11: Hello, I'm Kristen Rogers. It's Tuesday, May 12th. Here's a look at today's top stories from your trusted local news source. Happening today, the 17-year-old accused of shooting five people in the Iowa City Ped Mall is expected to be in court this morning. U.S. Marshals have arrested Demarion Jones near Atlanta, Georgia, more than 3 weeks after the shooting. Jones is charged with five counts of attempted murder. He's currently in custody in Georgia and will be extradited to Iowa. That could take from a few days to a few weeks. Police say he was in a fight on the Ped Mall in April that involved around 40 people, and he got a gun from someone and fired into the crowd. Five people were hit. One person is still in the hospital. Iowa City police say they expect other people to be arrested in connection to the shooting. Today, jury selection begins in the trial of a Grundy County man charged with shooting and killing a man in Blackhawk County. Jacob Hamilton is charged with first-degree murder. The Blackhawk County Sheriff's Office says in July 2024, officers were sent to an apartment in Hudson for a shooting. When officers got there, they found Zachary Dranovsky had been shot, and he later died from his injuries. Hamilton claims he shot Dranovsky in self-defense. Happening tonight, the Iowa City School Board will get an update from its interim chief financial officer. The Iowa City School District is in a financial crisis stemming from lower enrollment and bad bookkeeping. The district also lost its credit rating, and no bank will loan it $25 million. Advisors have told the district it should consider closing buildings to prevent another budget crisis in the future. Tonight's meeting is at 6 at the Education Services Center. TV9 will have a reporter there. 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
16: The KCRG TV 9 First Alert forecast. Shower chance ends, windy, a high near 80. Mostly clear skies tonight, 47. Mostly sunny tomorrow, a high of 73. Winds west-northwest, 15 to 25, a little stronger at times. Northwest, 10 to 20 tonight. Looking ahead to Thursday, partly cloudy skies, a high near 74. I'm TV 9 First Alert Storm Team Meteorologist Joe Winters on News Talk 1540 KXEL.
17: The Eastern Iowa temperature is 72 degrees. From KXEL.
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0: Yeah, kill them. Kill those and murder those in the street. Let the streets soak in their red capitalist bloods, dude.
2: Okay, how about this one? Here he is talking to a Vietnamese refugee who escaped communism. Listen to this.
3: Because as Vietnamese refugee, we have endured suffering under the communist regime, and we believe that...
4: Okay, you, dude. This refugee, okay? Seriously, this South Vietnamese, whatever, like, Christian supremacist, psychotic refugee living in America now and able to talk that. Why don't you go back and live in South Vietnam in the same conditions? If that's your perspective. Be careful.
2: Here he
4: be
2: is
4: careful.
2: On,
4: no, I hate these people, dude.
2: Here he is on Mao. Listen to this.
5: With the security checkpoints, I live streamed the entire process. I got stopped by a cop who thought I was like making fun of Mao Zedong, which I never would and never will. Mao Zedong is one of the great leaders of this world, okay? A man who changed the entire universe, the entire planet.
2: Universe. He's God. He is God. He changed the universe. Yeah, he also killed about 50 million people, but, you know, who's counting? Here he is on Chinese communism of today. Listen to this.
5: There is critiques to apply to all forms of governance, even socialist ones.
4: Yeah.
5: And as far as, like, getting closer to what I think has been relatively successful, because if ultimately the point of government is to improve the material conditions of all people to the best of your ability, it's not always going to be perfect, but when you are getting, I don't know, the poorest people, the poorest of the dispossessed masses out of a situation where they were servile, the landed gentry, or they were peasants from an agrarian society, or they were dominated by the landlords, but then ultimately they were able to come into modernity and become like a powerhouse, an industrial powerhouse that is competitive with the largest superpower on the planet. I would say if that's the point of good governance, and I think you guys might agree with me on that, I would say China is probably the closest. And there are still plenty of failures within the Chinese system as well, plenty of issues within the Chinese system as well. But that's probably the closest, I would say, to an example that we should follow and lessons that we should learn from.
2: This is the example right here, is the example of why he's so dangerous. Because he is dangerous to the Republic because he has a massive audience and he can normalize moral confusion. Violence is softened. Terror is just, what's the context of it? Hatred is rebranded as justice. I mean, you heard the hate in it. When millions of people are taught that America is uniquely evil, that Western civilization is inherently illegitimate, that the democratic systems deserve not reform, but humiliation and collapse, and China and communism is the best system, that's where he matters. That's where this matters. Because he's not some anonymous internet troll screaming into the void. He's one of the largest political streamers in the Western world. Millions watch him. The Democrats support him. Millions absorb not just his conclusions, but his moral framework. I'd put him against Charlie Kirk any day of the week. Any day of the week. And I know exactly, quickly, within two sentences, which guy is good and which guy is evil. That this framework that he does, if you believe societies are fragile, which they are, look carefully at this pattern. He praises and excuses groups like Hamas, Hezbollah, the Houthis, China, and he's doing the other stuff, not because he's an Islamist. He's not. By all available evidence, he is not an Islamist. He's secular. He's rich. He's westernized. He's educated. He's raised in an elite academic environment. His own research trail points much more towards just a revolutionary leftist and an anti-American ideology than any kind of religion. And that makes this more important to understand. because this is part of the modern red-green alliance. This guy should know, you're going to be dead. You're going to be dead. When Muslims finally take over, because the communists are not going to win, the Muslims will win. It'll happen exactly like it did in Iran. You Marxists got together and helped them with the revolution. They overturned, and then he killed you all. You'll be the first to die. You'll be the first killed by the Islamists. Okay? Good luck with that. But they both share a common enemy, liberal democratic order, and especially the American-led world system. And these alliances never, ever last, because Marxists and Islamists, they might like each other right now, but they despise one another. They cooperate long enough just to destabilize the existing order. And I think the dumb ones are the Marxists. Watch the pattern. His rhetoric increasingly lives inside the pattern. Not merely a criticism of Israel. Cynicism is legitimate. Okay, Americans can argue about foreign policy all the time. Israelis, they argue about Israeli politics all the time. That's democracy. It's messy. It's ugly. And you disagree and you argue. But when somebody says, I'd vote for Hamas over Israel every single time, or compares Zionists broadly to rabid neo-Nazis, or praises Hezbollah, or says armed militancy against civilians is perfectly normal, you're no longer hearing nuanced criticism of policy. You're not. You're hearing the moral erosion that republics do not survive indefinitely. And, you know, I just told you, the Democrats have absolutely no plan. They have no plan. How are they going to distance themselves from this guy? They are this guy. He's just way out on the edge. You can't pull him back now. How are you going to pull him back? How are you going to do it? A stable republic depends on citizens believing some things are beyond the pale. Murder, terror, political violence, ethnic hatred, collective guilt, dehumanization. When those things blur, civilizations get shaky really fast. And he's the one blurring the lines right now. Watch him, America. Pray for the stability. Pray for peace. Because your young kids are hearing rebellion and the grand struggle between oppressor and the oppressed. All right, let me tell you more about our sponsor. It's Real Estate Agents I Trust. This is my company. It's a company that I started, I don't know, about 10 years ago with my brother. We were both selling our house. I had just sold mine and had a horrible time. He called me up. He said, I'm putting my house up for sale. I said, oh, good luck with that. Neither one of us, and we're both pretty smart guys, we had no idea how to find a good real estate agent. None. Robert and I started working with each other, and we went looking for the 500 best real estate agents in the country, and that's according to the Wall Street Journal, and we learned from them. I mean, we studied them. How do you do this? How do people even interview you? How do you know what a good agent is and what a good agent isn't? Well, we learned that there is a pattern, and there is really a checklist, and we've gone through that. 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
7: This is a Bloomberg Money Minute. The Senate today confirming Kevin Warsh's nomination to the Federal Reserve Board of Governors, a 14-year term, and it's expected to confirm Warsh as the next chairman of the Fed, succeeding Jerome Powell, a little later today. Consumer prices accelerating in April, largely because of soaring prices at the gas pump, but also higher food and rent costs. Inflation last month up 3.8% year over year, the fastest pace in 3 years. That is weighing on Wall Street. Stocks are lower, oil is higher. Right now, the Dow, off the lows of the session, only down a small fraction, but the Nasdaq getting hammered by a sell-off in chipmaker stocks. It's down 2%. The S&P is 1% lower. And oil up 3.5%. It's at $101.51 a barrel. And the CEO of Sally Beauty telling Bloomberg that because of inflation, her customers are buying just the essential cosmetics they need and trying to do at home what they used to go to a salon to have done. Tom Busby, Bloomberg Radio.
8: This is the Midday Market Report for Tuesday on the Iowa Agribusiness Radio Network. I'm Mark Magnuson. 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Brandon, what's happening with the trade in the grains?
9: We just had our USDA report come out a few minutes ago here, and it looks like it was generally pretty neutral on corn and beans, however, supportive on wheat. Right now I have Chicago wheat up about 25 to 30 cents, Kansas City up 30 to 38 cents, Minneapolis up about 13 to 15. So it looks like on the numbers here, USDA had U.S. ending stocks on wheat at 762 million bushels.
8: That was Brandon Doherty with Total Farm Marketing. We will have a check of the numbers next.
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8: July corn up 3.5 at 478¾. December corn up 2¼ at $5 even. July soybeans up 15¼ at 1228¼. November soybeans up 11¾ at 1206½. July soybean meal up 310 at 327.90. July soybean oil up 99 cents at 74.73. Chicago wheat up 27½ at 661½. Minneapolis wheat up 18 cents at 7. Minneapolis wheat up 19 cents at 705. Kansas City hard red wheat up 30 cents at 716¼. July oats up 3½ at 358. On the Merck, June live cattle at 249.50, up 10 cents. May feeder cattle at 366.70, down $1.70. June lean hogs down $1.18 at 99.05. June pork cutout unchanged at 114.68. Class 3 milk down 6 cents at $16.95. This has been a check of the Midday Markets on the Iowa Agribusiness Radio Network.
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14: So we're expecting consumers to spend a record $38 billion this year. That's a record. It's $4 billion above what we saw last year. 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
7: 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Now, as always, greeting cards and flowers are the most popular items, but jewelry is big this year, along with electronics. Now, dinners and brunches out are always popular, too, but with inflation, a recent Wells Fargo analysis found dining out will cost 4% more than it did a year ago. But Uncle Sam is making Mother's Day a little easier for many of us this year.
14: Yeah, I think one of the things that we have to point to is tax refunds. We are expecting to see $50 billion more in tax refunds over this year over last year.
7: So happy Mother's Day Tom Busby, Bloomberg Radio.
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16: The KCRG TV9 First Alert forecast. Shower chance ends. Windy, a high near 80. Mostly clear skies tonight, 47. Mostly sunny tomorrow, a high of 73. Winds west-northwest, 15 to 25. A little stronger at times. Northwest, 10 to 20 tonight. Looking ahead to Thursday, partly cloudy skies, a high near 74. I'm TV9 First Alert Storm Team meteorologist Joe Winters on News Talk 1540 KXEL.
17: The Eastern Iowa temperature is 72 degrees from KXEL.
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0: 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I don't know, but Tommy Robinson is going to be leading this march. 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
3: Democrats are in a state of panic. CNN's Abby Phillip calling the redistricting battles a full-fledged war. The Democrats thought they could sneak through a redistricting plan that would give them control of Congress. Instead, their plan completely backfired. Sort of like Roadrunner and Wile E. Coyote. The Republicans, Roadrunner, Democrats, Wile E. Coyote. And just when they thought they had the Republicans in the crosshairs, well, the giant acne anvil falls directly on top of Hakeem Jeffries. As it now stands, Republicans are poised to gain as many as 14 congressional seats. Now, look, there's no doubt we need to have a national conversation about gerrymandering, but Democrats have been doing this to Republicans for generations. So if the Dems want to have a serious conversation, well, let's do that. It would be healthy for the Republic. But until then, Republicans must embrace the first political commandment. Do unto the Democrats as they've done to you. I'm Todd Starnes.
5: Weddings aren't for the faint of heart. The ceremony may be beautiful, but planning a wedding can ruin a marriage before it even gets started. Endless details and mounting expenses can frustrate and divide a couple. In one national survey, a majority of couples admitted to arguing in some way about their wedding plans. You probably won't be surprised that money topped the list of disagreements, in particular, the cost of the wedding dress and flower arrangements. Mothers-in-law were a common source of disagreement, too, as were decisions about seating charts and styles of wedding cakes. And it's not only conflicted couples who are struggling to plan their wedding. Stress can also take its toll on any relationship when a lot of decisions have to be made and a lot of money is involved. If you and your fiancé are up to your eyeballs in planning your wedding, remember two things. One, don't think of this as your wedding. Think of it as our wedding. Your ultimate goal should be for both of you to have a wedding that you love. Second, as memorable as you hope your wedding will be, remember that it's only the first day of your new journey together. Don't get your marriage off to a rocky start by allowing your wedding to become more important than your relationship. If you'll keep the right things in focus, your wedding will catapult you to a lifetime of happiness together. For Focus on the Family, I'm Jim Daly.
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2: Just heard Jason talking in the Insider about why I have not been kicked out of London.
3: Yet. There's still time. It's only Tuesday. This thing happens on Saturday.
2: Right. And so they're telling people, they're pulling their passports and saying, you can't stay here, you can't come here, yada, yada. And he was talking about megaphone and everything else. I'll tell you, there's one reason why they haven't pulled me out of this. One. Not afraid of me. Not afraid of my megaphone. They're afraid of Donald Trump. They know they pull me, Donald Trump would find out about it, and he would not be happy. I mean, Keir Starmer was like a little puppy dog wetting the floor when Donald Trump looked his way in the Oval Office. He's such a coward.
3: I also may or may not have already alerted the State Department to get us out if we need it.
2: Make sure you join us on Saturday for Unite the Kingdom with Tommy Robinson. I'll be speaking about 10 a.m. on Saturday Eastern Time. You don't want to miss it. The world is changing.

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2: This is a Bloomberg Money Minute. President Trump is headed to China with a who's who of American corporate leaders like Elon Musk, Tim Cook of Apple, Kelly Ortberg of Boeing, and about a dozen more CEOs. They leave today. Trump's slated to meet with his Chinese counterpart Xi Jinping at 10 p.m. Wall Street time Wednesday evening. The Iran war, Taiwan, trade deals, all on the agenda. Inflation spiking higher in April, up 3.8% from a year ago, mostly on higher prices at the gas pump, but also food and rent. That's helping send oil higher today and stocks lower, and raising worries that the Federal Reserve could actually hike interest rates to keep inflation in check. The Dow's down 0.3%, the tech-heavy NASDAQ down 1.75%, with chipmaker stocks getting hammered, the S&P down almost 1%, and oil at $101.70 a barrel. And the faculty at Harvard University voting on whether to rein in grade inflation at the school after roughly 60% of the grades last year were A's. They want to make it 20%. Tom Busby, Bloomberg Radio.
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4: To China for President Trump. I'm Lisa Brady, Fox News. He's leaving for Beijing and a two-day summit with President Xi, with Iran one of many expected topics. But he's also taking more than a dozen business leaders with him, including Elon Musk and Apple's Tim Cook.
5: Foreign policy does have the potential to overshadow the economic parts of this summit. The president has already said the agenda with him and Xi has changed by a lot because of the Iran conflict. In fact, the administration and the U.S. ambassador to China, David Perdue, telling us that they do want Xi to almost mediate and put pressure on Iran because China is the number one buyer of Iranian oil.
4: Fox's Aisha Hosni in Beijing.
5: On trade, tariffs and rare earth minerals used in chips are expected to come up in these talks. Also, American farmers who are getting hit bad by those higher diesel fuel prices because of the Iranian conflict. They want China to buy 25 million more metric tons of soybeans.
4: A warning from Senate Minority Leader Chuck Schumer.
6: Donald Trump wants a deal with China so badly he could sell out on American manufacturing. He could sell out on chips. He could sell out on Taiwan, which produces many of these chips. He could sell out on AI.
4: On the Senate floor earlier, also urging support for the seventh Democrat effort to pass a war powers resolution on Iran. But President Trump says the U.S. is now doing smart business with China and that great things will happen for both countries, telling reporters this about President Xi just moments ago.
7: He's been a friend of mine. He's been somebody that we get along with. And I think you're going to see that Good things are going to happen. This is going to be a very exciting trip. A lot of good things are going to happen.
4: Also, just reiterating that Iran will not have a nuclear weapon, insisting that will be achieved peacefully or otherwise the day after rejecting Iran's latest peace proposal. 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
10: Hello, I'm Kristen Rogers. 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Here's a look at today's top stories from your trusted local news source. Happening today, the 17-year-old accused of shooting five people in the Iowa City Ped Mall is expected to be in court this morning. U.S. Marshals have arrested Demarion Jones near Atlanta, Georgia, more than 3 weeks after the shooting. Jones is charged with five counts of attempted murder. He's currently in custody in Georgia and will be extradited to Iowa. That could take from a few days to a few weeks. Police say he was in a fight on the Ped Mall in April that involved around 40 people, and he got a gun from someone and fired into the crowd. Five people were hit. One person is still in the hospital. Iowa City police say they expect other people to be arrested in connection to the shooting. Today, jury selection begins in the trial of a Grundy County man charged with shooting and killing a man in Blackhawk County. Jacob Hamilton is charged with first-degree murder. The Blackhawk County Sheriff's Office says in July 2024, officers were sent to an apartment in Hudson for a shooting. When officers got there, they found Zachary Dranofsky had been shot, and he later died from his injuries. Hamilton claims he shot Dranofsky in self-defense. Happening tonight, the Iowa City School Board will get an update from its interim chief financial officer. The Iowa City School District is in a financial crisis stemming from lower enrollment and bad bookkeeping. The district also lost its credit rating, and no bank will loan it $25 million. Advisors have told the district it should consider closing buildings to prevent another budget crisis in the future. Tonight's meeting is at 6 at the Education Services Center. TV9 will have a reporter there. For all the latest headlines and breaking news alerts, download the KCRG TV9 News app. Download the KCRG TV9 News app, and you can also stay on top of what's happening by following us on social media.
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13: The KCRG TV 9 First Alert forecast. Shower chance ends, windy, a high near 80. Mostly clear skies tonight, 47. Mostly sunny tomorrow, a high of 73. Winds west-northwest, 15 to 25, a little stronger at times. Northwest, 10 to 20 tonight. Looking ahead to Thursday, partly cloudy skies, a high near 74. I'm TV9 First Alert Storm Team Meteorologist Joe Winters on News Talk 1540 KXEL.
14: We have 74 degrees now on News Talk 1540 KXEL.
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0: So are you saying, Dion, that you think this is all bullcrap, that we somebody invented this whole thing?
1: I can't confirm or deny that. There's so many holes in the presentation of this. That's what I'm trying to say. Like, it doesn't add up. The math is not mathing, if you want to take that expression. And like I said, I'm not dismissing the virus. I'm not saying that people aren't dead. I don't know that. But it just seems very coordinated and a very odd and random virus to present at an oddly coincidental time right before elections.
0: Okay. Oh my gosh.
1: Didn't mean to throw a wrench in all of this, but
0: and no, I mean, okay. So, so how will we know? I mean, they're quarantining these people for 8 weeks, which I think is the right thing to do. Do you agree?
1: I think that is responsible. I don't disagree. Yes, I find it weird where they put them, but. You know, I think quarantining is a responsible thing to know for sure, and I'm sure they're testing. But some of the people who had symptoms were negative, and like I said, there's just so much that's not adding up. It's weird. A very suspect story. It is. It's very weird. Yeah, absolutely, it's very weird.
0: And have you heard that they were looking for a cure for hantavirus? Is that something that you also find a little strange?
1: I haven't heard that part. They've been working on a vaccine for years before, so it's not going to magically show up in 6 months. But with emergency medicine, infectious diseases and like rodent-based diseases are not my specialty. But I like
0: right. I'm hanging on to that.
1: But the vaccine.
0: Could you tell me? I've got only about 45 seconds. Tell me why? Why do you think it's weird where they're putting them?
1: Well, like, wouldn't you want to quarantine people with the same concern for the disease all in the same place and not all over the country? Like,
0: well, okay.
1: Some in Nebraska.
0: Georgia. Okay, all right. Okay. Yeah, okay. All right. Good point. All right, Dion, thank you so much for your call. It's been a real joy. I thank you for this, and please keep an eye on it. You hear any more, call us and correct us at any time we get it wrong, as we don't know our butt from our elbow in this one. But thank you.
1: Well,
0: all right, more in just a second.
1: Thank you, Glenn. Yeah.
0: Well, good. You bet. God bless you. 888-727-BECK, live from London. This is the Glenn Beck Program. Let me tell you about LifeLock. Future historians are going to look back at us the same way we look back at people who, you know, used to leave their front doors unlocked in 1952, saying, wait, you handed your personal information out to every random website on Earth and hoped everything would work out? And the answer would be, yeah, pretty much. Yeah, that's what we did. Yep. 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
3: This is a Bloomberg Money Minute. The Senate today confirming Kevin Warsh's nomination to the Federal Reserve Board of Governors, a 14-year term, and it's expected to confirm Warsh as the next chairman of the Fed, succeeding Jerome Powell, a little later today. Consumer prices accelerating in April, largely because of soaring prices at the gas pump, but also higher food and rent costs. Inflation last month up 3.8% year over year, the fastest pace in 3 years. That is weighing on Wall Street. Stocks are lower, oil is higher. Right now, the Dow off the lows of the session, only down a small fraction, but the Nasdaq getting hammered by a sell-off in chipmaker stocks. It's down 2%. The S&P is 1% lower, and oil up 3.5%. It's at $101.51 a barrel. And the CEO of Sally Beauty telling Bloomberg that because of inflation, her customers are buying just the essential cosmetics they need and trying to do at home what they used to go to a salon to have done. Tom Busby, Bloomberg Radio.
4: 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I'll be back in a moment to discuss.
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4: A SCIN is not a set-it-and-forget-it tax loophole. 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The terms must be commercially reasonable. A 30-year note where you'd need to live to 125 won't pass muster. You must be able to substantiate actual regular payments. Also, avoid retained enjoyment. If you transfer the farm but continue to operate it without a true arm's-length transition, the IRS may pull that asset back into your gross estate. SCINs require rigorous valuation, clear documentation, and strict adherence to formal debt terms. Done correctly, they assist succession. Done poorly, they trigger audits and personal liability for executors, as the tax court recently determined. A SCIN can be a useful wealth transfer tool, but care and caution are critical. This has been the Agricultural Law and Tax Report. I'm Roger McCohen.
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7: I'm Chad Pergram with the Speaker's Lobby. Late Democratic New Jersey Senator Frank Lautenberg died in 2013 at age 89. But even though Lautenberg passed away 13 years ago, his federal re-election committee, Lautenberg for Senate, technically remains operable. It's a zombie campaign and was never officially terminated. The committee has only taken concrete steps to change that recently. In November last year, Lautenberg's daughter, Ellen Lautenberg, wrote to Lautenberg for Senate on behalf of her father's estate. In the letter, she tells Lautenberg for Senate that the estate will, quote, hereby effectively forgive a $1 million loan that Lautenberg personally made to his old campaign committee years ago. The committee never paid it back. In January, when Lautenberg for Senate next filed a quarterly campaign finance report, the loan disappeared from its balance sheet. Retiring the debt helped clear the committee of liabilities, but it now has a cash surplus of about $87,000. In April, the committee made good on a pledge to the Federal Election Commission detailing how it would drain its remaining cash.
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10: This is a Bloomberg Money Minute. Nissan is hitting the reset button. The automaker has been suffering from steep losses and mountainous debt after a rocky stretch, which included a failed merger with Honda. As part of its reboot, Nissan plans to reduce the number of models from 56 to 45. The company aims to sell more than a million cars each in the U.S. and China. Nissan America's chairman Christian Meunier says the company has been focusing on producing where it sells.
11: A year ago, in the month of January, 45% of the cars were selling in the U.S. were made in the U.S. and now we're above 60%. And the objective is really to reach an 80% mix of production in the U.S. for the U.S.
10: Nissan plans to highlight fresher products, including hybrid versions of its best-selling Rogue and a revived Xterra SUV. Nissan's renewed push into hybrids in the U.S. comes after the company abandoned them in 2019, forcing it to sit out the recent boom in sales of gas electrics by Toyota and Honda. Courtney Donahoe, Bloomberg Radio.
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13: The KCRG TV9 First Alert forecast. Shower chance ends. Windy, a high near 80. Mostly clear skies tonight, 47. Mostly sunny tomorrow, a high of 73. Winds west-northwest, 15 to 25. A little stronger at times. Northwest, 10 to 20 tonight. Looking ahead to Thursday, partly cloudy skies, a high near 74. I'm TV9 First Alert Storm Team Meteorologist Joe Winters on News Talk 1540 KXEL.
14: This hour, it's 75 degrees from News Talk 1540 KXEL.
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1: 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Glenn Beck will be right back.
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2: This is a Bloomberg Money Minute. President Trump is headed to China with a who's who of American corporate leaders like Elon Musk, Tim Cook of Apple, Kelly Ortberg of Boeing, and about a dozen more CEOs. They leave today. Trump slated to meet with his Chinese counterpart Xi Jinping at 10 p.m. Wall Street time Wednesday evening. The Iran war, Taiwan, trade deals, all on the agenda. Inflation spiking higher in April, up 3.8% from a year ago, mostly on higher prices at the gas pump, but also food and rent. That's helping send oil higher today and stocks lower, and raising worries that the Federal Reserve could actually hike interest rates to keep inflation in check. The Dow's down 0.33%, the tech-heavy NASDAQ down 1.75%, with chipmaker stocks getting hammered, the S&P down almost 1%, and oil at $101.70 a barrel. And the faculty at Harvard University voting on whether to rein in grade inflation at the school after roughly 60% of the grades last year were A's. They want to make it 20%. Tom Busby, Bloomberg Radio.
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4: Will happen. I'm Lisa Brady, Fox News. Those encouraging words from President Trump as he heads to Beijing for a 2-day summit with China's leader.
5: We're going to have a very good meeting. I spoke with President Xi. We both look forward to the meeting. It's going to be great.
4: China gets much of its oil from Iran, but the president says he does not think Xi needs to intervene.
5: We'll win it one way or the other. We'll win it peacefully or otherwise.
4: Adding he'll only make a good deal with Iran, but Iran is not backing down after President Trump's rejection of their latest peace proposal.
6: The Speaker of Iran's parliament, Mohammad Khalibaf, posted to X saying, "Our armed forces are ready to deliver a well-deserved response to any aggression. Mistaken strategy and mistaken decisions will always lead to mistaken results."
4: Fox's Trey Yingst in Tel Aviv. This is regional tensions simmer. Kuwait says it stopped an attack on the ground by several members of Iran's Revolutionary Guard, and the UAE has been launching retaliatory strikes on Iranian oil sites. President Trump also saying again prices will come down when the conflict ends. Democrats say a new report showing inflation at a 3-year high is evidence of a failing economic agenda. The Congressional Budget Office now estimates the president's Golden Dome missile defense program would cost $1.2 trillion, about 6 times more than the president has said. That's nearly as much as the entire defense budget request, which lawmakers continue to question.
7: Every policy we pursue, every budgetary item we request serves to ensure that this department remains laser focused on increasing lethality and survivability of our fighting force from the front lines the factory floors.
4: Secretary Pete Hegseth said that the first of two budget hearings earlier today, the Pentagon increasing the cost of the Iran operation so far to $29 billion. Just getting word, a federal appeals court is pausing a trade court's decision that declared global Trump tariffs unlawful as the judges weigh the administration's request to continue collecting tariffs while the legal fight continues. 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
2: 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Heroes like NYPD Detective Victor Vargas, a U.S. Air Force veteran who died from pancreatic cancer after serving in the World Trade Center recovery efforts. Tunnel to Towers honored Detective Vargas by paying off the family's mortgage. 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
10: Hello, I'm Kristen Rogers. 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Here's a look at today's top stories from your trusted local news source. Happening today, the 17-year-old accused of shooting five people in the Iowa City Ped Mall is expected to be in court this morning. U.S. Marshals have arrested Demarion Jones near Atlanta, Georgia, more than 3 weeks after the shooting. Jones is charged with five counts of attempted murder. He's currently in custody in Georgia and will be extradited to Iowa. That could take from a few days to a few weeks. Police say he was in a fight on the Ped Mall in April that involved around 40 people, and he got a gun from someone and fired into the crowd. Five people were hit. One person is still in the hospital. Iowa City police say they expect other people to be arrested in connection to the shooting. Today, jury selection begins in the trial of a Grundy County man charged with shooting and killing a man in Blackhawk County. Jacob Hamilton is charged with first-degree murder. The Blackhawk County Sheriff's Office says in July 2024, officers were sent to an apartment in Hudson for a shooting. When officers got there, they found Zachary Dranofsky had been shot, and he later died from his injuries. Hamilton claims he shot Dranofsky in self-defense. Happening tonight, the Iowa City School Board will get an update from its interim chief financial officer. The Iowa City School District is in a financial crisis stemming from lower enrollment and bad bookkeeping. The district also lost its credit rating, and no bank will loan it $25 million. Advisors have told the district it should consider closing buildings to prevent another budget crisis in the future. Tonight's meeting is at 6 at the Education Services Center. TV9 will have a reporter there. For all the latest headlines and breaking news alerts, download the KCRG TV9 News app. Download the KCRG TV9 News app, and you can also stay on top of what's happening by following us on social media.
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12: KCRG TV 9 First Alert forecast. Shower chance ends, windy, a high near 80. Mostly clear skies tonight, 47. Mostly sunny tomorrow, a high of 73. Winds west northwest, 15 to 25, a little stronger at times. Northwest, 10 to 20 tonight. Looking ahead to Thursday, partly cloudy skies, a high near 74. I'm TV 9 First Alert Storm Team Meteorologist Joe Winters on News Talk 1540 KXEL.
13: This hour, it's 75 degrees from News Talk 1540 KXEL.

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2: Let's see some ID. I'm Jeff Stein with today's Iowa Politics Report. There's a lot of fuss nationally about whether you should have to show some form of identification in order to vote. Here in Iowa, we have such a law. Most of us show our driver's licenses, but many other forms of verification are accepted. And those without ID still get to vote. It's just held as a provisional ballot pending verification. I've mentioned before that you need ID for just about anything these days. Picking up tickets at the will call window at a venue, getting a library card, picking up an online order at a store. Again, multiple forms of ID are able to be used. But those on the political left continue to say requiring someone to prove who they are to vote, the fundamental premise on which our republic is based, well, that's too much of a burden, or is even racist. That brings me to a news release issued yesterday by the City of Waterloo, which is implementing a new residency verification and load approval process at the city's compost and yard waste site. Apparently, out-of-towners are dumping their waste at the Waterloo site, which is for residents only. Now, in order to dump your load of clippings or branches, you first have to have a valid driver's license or identification ready so staff can confirm residency eligibility. Then your load will be inspected to make sure the materials meet accepted yard waste guidelines. Then you'll be directed to the appropriate unloading area. Now, I have no problem with any of that. If it's a compost site, you have to make sure it's compostable material, and you need to put clippings in one place and branches in another because they degrade differently. And I especially have no problem with the first requirement, the one requiring ID. I don't live in Waterloo, and I don't pay taxes here, but if I did, I'd be upset if someone from out of town burdened my city and freeloaded off our services. So again, to make sure I understand, you have to show an ID in order to drop yard waste off at the compost site, but many of the city's elected officials oppose showing an ID for voting. If we value the sanctity of the yard waste site more than the validity of a vote in an election, it's our society that will turn to compost. And that's the Iowa Politics Report for Tuesday, May 12th. On Twitter, Instagram, Getter, Threads, and Truth Social, at Iowa Politics. I'm Jeff Stein on News Talk 1540 KXEL.
3: This is House Call for Health. The crucial role of recess at school. The American Academy of Pediatrics updating a 2013 policy statement by re-emphasizing the importance of recess in child and adolescent development. They say it helps in the neurophysiology of learning, adolescent health, social, emotional development, executive skills, and the role of peer engagement and play for well-being. The Academy also says while recess is a break from academics, it helps maintain efficiency, concentration, and morale, in addition to helping students manage stress and promote pro-social development. Also, that recess can positively impact the teaching learning environment and children's mental health. The policy update also says the COVID-19 pandemic provided a case study of society without the structure of in-person school, with supportive adult relationships and peer engagement proved irreplaceable by the detrimental effects of their absence for children and adolescents. For more health news, go to foxnewshealth.com. House Call for Health and Lisa Brady, Fox News.

Welcome back to the Sean Hannity Show. My name is Rose, and I'm sitting in for him today. Loved the interview, Linda, that you did with Sean. That was awesome just to get an update. It'll be interesting to hear as the days go by what else is transpiring. We have

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2: 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The closure of the Strait of Hormuz has caused oil and fertilizer shortages in part of the world, but here's a shortage that some did not expect. Ink. Manufacturers around the world are coping with dwindling supplies of petrochemicals used to make things like ink for packaging. It's so bad that Japan's biggest potato chip maker has switched to boring black and white lettering on its potato chip bag. On Wall Street, a sell-off in high-flying chip makers is driving the tech-heavy Nasdaq lower. It's down nearly 1%. The Dow is up 0.1%. The S&P is 0.25% lower. Erica Herskowitz, Bloomberg Radio.
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5: Trump heads to China. I'm Lisa Brady, Fox News, and what he says will be a great meeting that both he and President Xi are looking forward to. Also telling reporters before leaving the White House he doesn't need Xi's intervention with Iran.
6: Their military's gone, it's wiped out, and we're only going to make a good deal, and we'll see What happened?
5: He predicts victory over Iran one way or the other and says it'll be good for both the American and Iranian people. Also predicting again that prices will go down once the conflict ends after consumer prices hit a three-year high.
7: Inflation rose last month. It was expected to increase, but the annual pace was even hotter than anticipated. The consumer price index rose 0.6% from March to April, up 0.4% for core CPI, excluding food and energy.
5: Fox's Jenny Cosola, year over year at 3.8%. Democrats calling that evidence of a failing economic agenda. The president needs a new FDA commissioner.
8: The head of the Food and Drug Administration, Dr. Marty McCarry, is stepping down a little more than a year after taking over the regulatory agency.
9: You know, he's a great doctor, and he was having some difficulty, but he's going to go on and he's going to do well.
8: President Trump says the agency's deputy will take over as acting FDA commissioner. McCarry drew criticism from some allies of President Trump, who accused McCarry of slow-walking approval of some drugs and refusing to put new limits on mifepristone, an abortion medication that has been on the market for 25 years.
5: Fox's Jared Halpern at the White House. President Trump thanking McCarry, just posting that he did a great job at the FDA. A hantavirus outbreak is now at 11 reported cases, 9 of them confirmed. 18 Americans who had been on the cruise ship remain quarantined at 2 facilities in Nebraska and Atlanta. A mixed finish on Wall Street. The Dow up 56 points at the bell. 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
14: Hello, I'm Kristen Rogers. It's Tuesday, May 12th. Here's a look at today's top stories from your trusted local news source. Happening today, the 17-year-old accused of shooting 5 people in the Iowa City Ped Mall is expected to be in court this morning. U.S. Marshals have arrested Demarion Jones near Atlanta, Georgia, more than 3 weeks after the shooting. Jones is charged with 5 counts of attempted murder. He's currently in custody in Georgia and will be extradited to Iowa. That could take from a few days to a few weeks. Police say he was in a fight on the Ped Mall in April that involved around 40 people, and he got a gun from someone and fired into the crowd. 5 people were hit. 1 person is still in the hospital. Iowa City police say they expect other people to be arrested in connection to the shooting. Today, jury selection begins in the trial of a Grundy County man charged with shooting and killing a man in Black Hawk County. Jacob Hamilton is charged with first-degree murder. The Black Hawk County Sheriff's Office says in July 2024, officers were sent to an apartment in Hudson for a shooting. When officers got there, they found Zachary Dranofsky had been shot, and he later died from his injuries. Hamilton claims he shot Dranofsky in self-defense. Happening tonight, the Iowa City School Board will get an update from its interim chief financial officer. The Iowa City School District is in a financial crisis stemming from lower enrollment and bad bookkeeping. The district also lost its credit rating, and no bank will loan it $25 million. Advisors have told the district it should consider closing buildings to prevent another budget crisis in the future. Tonight's meeting is at 6 at the Education Services Center. TV9 will have a reporter there. For all the latest headlines and breaking news alerts, download the KCRG TV9 News app. Download the KCRG TV9 News app, and you can also stay on top of what's happening by following us on social media.
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6: The KCRG TV9 First Alert forecast. Shower chance ends. Windy, a high near 80. Mostly clear skies tonight, 47. Mostly sunny tomorrow, a high of 73. Winds west-northwest, 15 to 25, a little stronger at times. Northwest, 10 to 20 tonight. Looking ahead to Thursday, partly cloudy skies, a high near 74. I'm TV9 First Alert Storm Team Meteorologist Joe Winters on News Talk 1540 KXEL.
16: We have 79 degrees now on News Talk 1540 KXEL.

0: Welcome back to the Sean Hannity Show. My name is Rose. The phone number here is 800-941-SEAN, 800-941-SEAN. I see Bruce. I'm going to get you, Bruce. I think you deserve a little more time, so we'll get you soon. I have a guest coming up. They're going to talk about how churches and parishes across America are emboldening their parishes and what that means for us as a country. 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She is called by him.com. We take prayer requests there. They're anonymous. I have a team of women that pray for every request that comes in. We have a daily devotional that's coming soon that's going to be available, and a free weekly newsletter that's encouraging and uplifting. So all you have to do is subscribe to that. That is all at sheiscalledbyhim.com. Also coming up next hour is Bill O'Reilly and the faith director for the White House, Jenny Korn. I had her on before when I last actually sat in for Sean Hannity. It's just awesome that we even have a director of the White House in the area of faith, right? I mean, when's the last time something like that happened? And then right now, it is just more important than ever. And when you think about some of the things that Newt Gingrich talked about faith, when you look back at his 1996 book, when he talked about renewing America, all of this is so important and we're all a part of it. So just pray about what part you play in that renewal. So we'll be back with more of the Sean Hannity Show next.
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2: It was the largest raid of a single workplace in American history to that point. On May 12, 2008, federal officials raided the agriprocessor's kosher slaughterhouse and meatpacking plant in Postville, in northeast Iowa. 390 illegal immigrants, 314 men, 76 women, were arrested and charged with identity theft, document theft, use of stolen Social Security numbers, and related offenses. Some 300 of them were convicted on document fraud charges alone within 4 days, with most serving 5-month prison sentences before being deported. The nearly 400 arrested in that single day represented half the amount arrested nationwide in the entire year before that. Helicopters, buses, and vans were used, and hundreds of immigration and customs enforcement officers worked with officers from other federal, state, and local agencies that morning, rounding up those who were in our country illegally and seizing company records. The arrested workers were taken to the National Cattle Congress Fairgrounds in Waterloo and processed. The raid cost $5.2 million. Not including costs associated with the U.S. Attorney's Office, Department of Labor, or local authorities. The raid had an impact on Postville itself, as the town of 2300 lost a large percentage of its population due to the arrests. Agriprocessors stopped slaughtering cattle within a few months and by November of that year had filed for bankruptcy. Financial irregularities brought to light by the raid led to a $35 million bank fraud charge against the plant's top manager, Shalom Rubashkin, who was convicted and sentenced to 27 years in prison. 390 individuals went to work at a Postville packing plant one morning and wound up being arrested as part of the largest immigration raid in U.S. history on this date in 2008. And that's Iowa Almanac for May 12th. Follow us on Twitter at Iowa Almanac. I'm Jeff Stein on News Talk 1540 KXEL.
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9: The KCRG TV9 First Alert forecast. Shower chance ends. Windy, a high near 80. Mostly clear skies tonight, 47. Mostly sunny tomorrow, a high of 73. Winds west-northwest, 15 to 25. A little stronger at times. Northwest, 10 to 20 tonight. Looking ahead to Thursday, partly cloudy skies, a high near 74. I'm TV9 First Alert Storm Team Meteorologist Joe Winters on News Talk 1540 KXEL.
2: We have 79 degrees now on News Talk 1540 KXEL.

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2: So you know the Supremes amended the Voting Rights Act. That was, what, about 10 days ago, 2 weeks ago, something like that. And they take no racial gerrymandering, very important decision, no racial gerrymandering. And that has opened the door to a lot of redistricting, particularly in the red states. So the redistricting will be adding House seats. I think Florida, Governor Ron DeSantis and the state of Florida, probably the biggest shift, carving out four additional Republican seats into a 20-8 Florida map. And then came a shocker. They tried to rig Virginia. I mean, really turn, I think it was 6-5 Democrats into 9-1 or 10-1, 10-1, I guess, which would have been just a travesty. But now the Virginia State Supreme Court ruled against that redistricting, and they're going to have to go back to the original map, I would think. And Democrats lose, well, I mean, they thought they were going to snake an additional 8 or 9 seats right there in the great state of Virginia, even though the new governor, what's her name, Sparnsberger, she said she wouldn't, but she did as soon as she was elected. And you have various different states, odds and ends, Georgia, I think Indiana, Ohio. Anyway, the map now looks very positive for Republicans. Completely different map. Federal Supreme Court made a change, no racial gerrymandering. The Virginia Supreme Court made a change. Democrats spent a fortune on this and got nothing out of it.
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3: This is a Bloomberg Money Minute. Inflation up 3.8% in April year over year, mostly on skyrocketing prices at the gas pump, but also higher costs for food and rent. And with inflation now the highest it's been in 3 years, the Trump administration is considering suspending the federal gas tax and just released 53 million more barrels of oil from the nation's reserves in hopes of easing prices at the pump. Trump also looking to lower beef prices by lifting import levels. But on Wall Street, with the Strait of Hormuz still effectively shut to tanker traffic, oil today closing 4% higher above $102 a barrel, and stocks were mixed and mostly lower. The Dow today up by 56 points, but the Nasdaq was down 186 on a sell-off in chipmaker stocks. The S&P was lower by 12. And in its next iPhone software update, Apple will let users customize the camera app so you can put controls for the flash or timer wherever you want them. Tom Busby, Bloomberg Radio.
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6: The president is not backing down. Elisa Brady, Fox News. He is still predicting complete victory over Iran.
7: The Navy is gone. Their Air Force is gone. Their anti-aircraft is gone. Their radar is gone. Their leaders are gone. They're all gone. Iran will not have a nuclear weapon.
6: This as he heads to China for a two-day summit with President Xi, who gets a lot of oil from Iran. President Trump says he expects a long conversation about Iran, but does not think he needs Xi to intervene. Surging energy prices fueling hotter inflation, with consumer prices hitting a three-year high in April, up 0.6 of a point for the month, 3.8% year over year.
8: Well, first of all, this is a temporary energy shock, and that's very clearly in the data.
6: National Economic Council Director Kevin Hassett said also just telling Fox Business.
8: And I think that the White House's position is this is very close to an end. And when that happens, there's going to be a gusher of oil and a reduction in prices.
6: Senate Minority Leader Chuck Schumer.
9: The American people are hurting, and Donald Trump is to blame.
6: He says the U.S. economy is on life support and that the president's call to temporarily suspend the federal gas tax isn't good enough. A Republican push to draw new congressional maps in South Carolina stalls in the state Senate.
10: Lawmakers debated whether or not to extend their session beyond Thursday to consider redistricting. State Senator Shane Massey said trying to make all seven congressional seats in the state lean Republican could backfire.
11: I've told the press a number of times, I think if you get cute with this, you could end up in a 5-2 scenario. I don't want to go 5-2. I don't want Hakeem Jeffries as the Speaker of the House.
10: Senator George Campson said most other states that engaged in redistricting had much more time to craft their map, calling it almost impossible to get done before the state's primary June 9th.
6: Fox's Jessica Rosenthal. The state House voted in favor of returning after the regular session, but an initial Senate vote fell two votes short of the two-thirds needed. 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
16: Hello, I'm Kristen Rogers. It's Tuesday, May 12th. Here's a look at today's top stories from your trusted local news source. Happening today, the 17-year-old accused of shooting five people in the Iowa City Ped Mall is expected to be in court this morning. U.S. Marshals have arrested Demarion Jones near Atlanta, Georgia, more than 3 weeks after the shooting. Jones is charged with five counts of attempted murder. He's currently in custody in Georgia and will be extradited to Iowa. That could take from a few days to a few weeks. Police say he was in a fight on the Ped Mall in April that involved around 40 people, and he got a gun from someone and fired into the crowd. Five people were hit. One person is still in the hospital. Iowa City police say they expect other people to be arrested in connection to the shooting. Today, jury selection begins in the trial of a Grundy County man charged with shooting and killing a man in Blackhawk County. Jacob Hamilton is charged with first-degree murder. The Blackhawk County Sheriff's Office says in July 2024, officers were sent to an apartment in Hudson for a shooting. When officers got there, they found Zachary Dranofsky had been shot, and he later died from his injuries. Hamilton claims he shot Dranofsky in self-defense. Happening tonight, the Iowa City School Board will get an update from its interim chief financial officer. The Iowa City School District is in a financial crisis stemming from lower enrollment and bad bookkeeping. The district also lost its credit rating, and no bank will loan it $25 million. Advisors have told the district it should consider closing buildings to prevent another budget crisis in the future. Tonight's meeting is at 6 at the Education Services Center. TV9 will have a reporter there. For all the latest headlines and breaking news alerts, download the KCRG TV9 News app. Download the KCRG TV9 News app, and you can also stay on top of what's happening by following us on social media.
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19: The KCRG TV 9 First Alert forecast. Shower chance ends. Windy, a high near 80. Mostly clear skies tonight, 47. Mostly sunny tomorrow, a high of 73. Winds west-northwest, 15 to 25. A little stronger at times. Northwest, 10 to 20 tonight. Looking ahead to Thursday, partly cloudy skies, a high near 74. I'm TV 9 First Alert Storm Team Meteorologist Joe Winters on News Talk 1540 KXEL.
20: It's 80 degrees this hour. 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

0: Welcome back to the Sean Hannity Show. My name is Rose. The phone number here is 1-800-941-SEAN. 1-800-941-SEAN. 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So if we don't get to all of them, please call me again tomorrow. 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We take prayer requests and pray all the time over them. Daily devotionals, free weekly newsletter. You can't beat that. So stay with me. I'll be back. We're going to talk to Jenny Korn, the faith director at the White House. I love that we have that in the first place. She's a doll. She's been on with me before. Can't wait to talk to her again. Stay with us.
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3: 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Everything costs more last month. Inflation spiking to 3.8% in April year over year, led by a jump in gasoline prices because of the war in Iran. Also sharply higher grocery prices and rents. And with the inflation rate, the highest in 3 years, rising more than wage growth, it means that lower wage earners were falling farther behind. That weighed on Wall Street today, the Dow ending 56 points higher, but the Nasdaq lower by 186, 2/3% lower. That's on a sell-off in chip makers. Qualcomm shares down 11%, Intel nearly 7% lower. The S&P was down 12, and with the Strait of Hormuz still effectively shut to all ship traffic, oil was higher, 102 a barrel. And it seems that every tech company wants to build a data center, but a lot of people don't want them anywhere near their homes. So now Google is in talks with SpaceX about launching data centers into space. Tom Busby, Bloomberg Radio.
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8: This is the Bloomberg Money Minute. Nearly half of Americans are saying no way to artificial intelligence data centers in their backyards. According to a survey by Redfin, 47% of folks oppose the construction of a data center in their neighborhood. The U.S. has more than 3,000 AI data centers, with thousands more in development as demand for AI continues to surge. They're controversial because they strain resources. Electric utilities are sitting at the heart of the AI data center boom. Duke Energy CFO Brian Savoy says if companies want to build data centers, they need to understand the concerns of their neighbors.
9: We are working with our large data center customers on how they can work and build with the community, not in the community. And when you're working with the community, you address those issues head on, and it's paying huge dividends.
8: The Redfin survey notes that Gen Z and millennials are more likely than Gen X and baby boomers to support data centers. Courtney Dunhope, Bloomberg Radio.
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0: 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And my ministry, sheiscalledbyhim.com. We take prayer requests there, and I have a team of women who pray faithfully over every request. We have a daily devotional coming soon, and we have a free weekly newsletter, very encouraging and uplifting, but you have to sign up for it. Okay, that's all at sheiscalledbyhim.com. Ken from Illinois, how are you? Thanks for waiting.
1: Yes, hi. Hi, Rose. It's so great to hear you, and it's so great to hear a big platform like this speaking so openly about Christian faith. I love it.
0: Okay. Yes. Well, it's important, I think, more now than ever, actually.
1: Yeah, I'm working with a ministry too that's is all about trying to get scripture into kids' hearts. And right now, churches basically have maybe a couple hours kids ministry once a week, and that's it. We're trying to form a parent partner church relationship, because there's so much more that kids can hear the gospel all throughout their home life, but generally parents just kind of let that go, and the ministry is so amazing resistance to getting parents to just realize that they can speak so much into their kids' lives during the formative years, and they just kind of drop them off at church and let them do the work, and that's not good enough.
0: No, it's not good enough, and our guest, I think during the 4 o'clock hour, Communio, C-O-M-M-U-N-I-O. You might want to check it out and see how you can combine your efforts with theirs. But I applaud you for wanting to do something, and it does begin with our children, and I appreciate that very much, Ken. Thank you.
1: Yeah, it's really important. Our ministry is Global Children's Network, and we're really needing people to help us. So that would be great. I could talk with your guest in the first hour. I really, really love it.
0: Global Children Network, I think you should definitely reach out to him. I think there might be something you guys can do together. Terry from Minnesota, how are you? Hello.
2: Hello?
0: Hi.
2: Hi. Am I on? Do you want me to?
0: Yeah, you are. You're on the Sean Hannity Show.
2: Oh, dear. Okay, here's one of the things I wanted to put out there. There's the Fetterman guy, the senator in D.C., and then there's Bill Maher, and I never knew how to Maher. He's a Maher. TV personality.
0: It's Fetterman and Maher. Bill, yes.
2: Yes, they're both extremely liberal Democrats, but they're more human. And this is why, for the first time, and believe me, I know our history. I am, I was Navy, met my husband in the Navy.
0: Thank you for that. Thank you. Sure. Well, you know what? You're cutting out a lot, so I'm going to have to let you go because we can barely hear you. But I know you wanted to say that we need a middle-of-the-road party. But when we say those words, middle of the road, I get turned off just a little bit, though. I think about Scripture where Jesus says, I'd rather you be hot or cold, but if you're lukewarm, I'm going to spit you out of my mouth. And I do respect Fetterman. In fact, Linda and I were just talking about him, both of us being from Pennsylvania. So I respect what he's doing in his boldness. I will have to talk about this more tomorrow. Maybe you can call back tomorrow and we can continue that conversation then. It was so much fun being with you all today. I love Sean's audience, and I am going to be back tomorrow. So I'm really looking forward to that as well. So, I'm Rose Unplugged. Check me out on all platforms.
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4: This is a Bloomberg Money Minute. With global crude supplies getting the squeeze because of the war in Iran, the U.S. Energy Information Agency is forecasting U.S. crude production will hit a record high in 2027. That's to make more oil available everywhere. Meantime, today, oil rose 4% to more than $102 a barrel after inflation rose by 3.8% in April year over year. That's the biggest jump in 3 years on skyrocketing prices for gasoline, food, and rent. Well, that weighed on Wall Street, the Dow today. Ending higher, though, by 56 points, but the tech-heavy NASDAQ lowered by 186. The S&P lost 12. Google introducing a new high-end laptop line today called Google Book. 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It's partnering with Dell, HP, and Lenovo to make those laptops. And Jack Daniel's maker Brown-Forman rejecting a $15 billion takeout offer from rival Sazerac, the maker of Southern Comfort. That's according to the Wall Street Journal. Tom Busby, Bloomberg Radio.
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7: Stakes meeting. I'm Lee Silicera, Fox News. President Trump on his way to China to meet with its leader, and Iran likely to be a main focus.
8: President Trump says he expects to have a long conversation with President Xi Jinping about the war in Iran.
9: He's been a friend of mine. He's been somebody that we get along with. And I think you're going to see that good things are going to happen. This is going to be a very exciting trip.
8: China is a major buyer of Iranian oil, and the administration has sought to use Beijing to pressure Iran to make a peace deal. Still, before leaving the White House, President Trump said he is not asking for China to intervene in negotiations, adding the U.S. doesn't need any help with Iran.
7: Fox's Jared Halpern at the White House. This is War Secretary Pete Hegseth faces a grilling from lawmakers on the cost of the action in Iran and denies the administration is trying to get around the War Powers Act.
10: The theory of the entire case is to prevent Iran from having a nuclear weapon. And if that has to be done kinetically and militarily, the Department of War is locked and loaded and ready to do that.
7: The cost of the conflict so far, around $29 billion. The World Health Organization says the hantavirus outbreak is at 11 cases. 9 of those are confirmed.
11: All stemming from the cruise ship outbreak in which 3 people died. Of the 18 people brought back to the U.S., 16 are quarantined in Omaha. The Department of Health saying that all are asymptomatic. That 2 others from the ship now quarantined in Atlanta have tested negative for the rodent-borne virus that we're told has an incubation period of 42 days. Officials also say that right now there are no signs of a larger hantavirus outbreak.
7: Fox's Jeff Bonasso, a French woman being treated for the virus after being infected on the ship, is critically ill and on an artificial lung. Wall Street, the Dow gained 56, the NASDAQ off 185, the S&P lost 11 points. Oil prices rose more than 3%. 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
16: Hello, I'm Kristen Rogers. It's Tuesday, May 12th. Here's a look at today's top stories from your trusted local news source. Happening today, the 17-year-old accused of shooting five people in the Iowa City Ped Mall is expected to be in court this morning. U.S. Marshals have arrested Demarion Jones near Atlanta, Georgia, more than 3 weeks after the shooting. Jones is charged with five counts of attempted murder. He's currently in custody in Georgia and will be extradited to Iowa. That could take from a few days to a few weeks. Police say he was in a fight on the Ped Mall in April that involved around 40 people, and he got a gun from someone and fired into the crowd. Five people were hit. One person is still in the hospital. Iowa City police say they expect other people to be arrested in connection to the shooting. Today, jury selection begins in the trial of a Grundy County man charged with shooting and killing a man in Blackhawk County. Jacob Hamilton is charged with first-degree murder. The Blackhawk County Sheriff's Office says in July 2024, officers were sent to an apartment in Hudson for a shooting. When officers got there, they found Zachary Dranovsky had been shot, and he later died from his injuries. Hamilton claims he shot Dranovsky in self-defense. Happening tonight, the Iowa City School Board will get an update from its interim chief financial officer. The Iowa City School District is in a financial crisis stemming from lower enrollment and bad bookkeeping. The district also lost its credit rating, and no bank will loan it $25 million. Advisors have told the district it should consider closing buildings to prevent another budget crisis in the future. Tonight's meeting is at 6 at the Education Services Center. TV9 will have a reporter there. For all the latest headlines and breaking news alerts, download the KCRG TV9 News app. Download the KCRG TV9 News app, and you can also stay on top of what's happening by following us.
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20: The KCRG TV 9 First Alert forecast. Shower chance ends, windy, a high near 80. Mostly clear skies tonight, 47. Mostly sunny tomorrow, a high of 73. Winds west-northwest, 15 to 25, a little stronger at times. Northwest, 10 to 20 tonight. Looking ahead to Thursday, partly cloudy skies, a high near 74. I'm TV 9 First Alert Storm Team Meteorologist Joe Winters on News Talk 1540 KXEL.
21: Right now, it's 78 degrees on Iowa's News and Talk Station.
22: He's here. He's here. Now, broadcasting from the underground command post, deep in the bowels of a hidden bunker, somewhere under the brick and steel of a nondescript building, we've once again made contact with our leader, Mark Levin.

0: Got a lot to cover tonight. We have this wonderful guest in a few minutes at the bottom of the hour, but Forever Wars. Do you know why we're involved in Forever Wars? Anybody know why we're involved in Forever Wars? Because we seem to go to war from time to time without finishing them. In other words, without seeking victory. Victory. We hit the brakes. We stick our heels in the dirt. Victory. It's not the simplest thing. It can be done. It's not the prettiest thing. Victory against Iran means not just defeating their military. It means not just choking off their oil. It means destroying the regime. And the people who claim they don't like forever wars don't want us to destroy the regime. You hear them all the time. Destroy that damn regime. I'll be right back. In 2025, global gold demand blew past 5,000 tons and hit a record $555 billion in value. Many central banks are quietly diversifying away from the dollar, adding hundreds of tons to their reserves. Large institutions poured in the second biggest inflow on record, and bar and coin demand hit a 12-year high. Meanwhile, mine supply grew just 1%, new gold can't be printed, and a recent report said it plainly. 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
2: Traditionally, states redraw congressional districts after the census, which is every 10 years. This year, legislatures are on a tear to redraw districts favorable to their party. Texas started it with pressure from Donald Trump. Democrats quickly followed. The effort in Virginia that would have eliminated all but one Republican district was ruled unconstitutional by the state Supreme Court. Partisan gerrymandering, once a dominant tool for Democrats, has shifted in favor of Republicans. There's a lot at stake. A Democrat House majority guarantees a third Trump impeachment. That will keep much business from getting done, including addressing the debt, which isn't a priority for either party. Republicans appear to be winning the battle. They've already picked up some GOP majority districts in Alabama, South Carolina, and Tennessee. There will be others. Predictably, Democrats are crying racism, but the Supreme Court has ruled race cannot be a factor. As Professor Jonathan Turley has written, politicians should not be allowed to pick candidates. Voters should. Pay attention and act when you can. This one could be for all the marbles. I'm Cal Thomas.
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4: 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In the early 1900s, electrification was regarded as a luxury. But by the 1920s, electric power was becoming an essential part of modern life. More than half of all urban homes had electric lights. Many of the homes had electric appliances. But despite these advances in the cities, few farm families had electricity. By 1930, more than 90% of rural homes still used

0: Fox News. I'm John Saucier. As President Trump's on his way to China, he'll meet with President Xi Jinping. Pennsylvania Senator Dave McCormick telling Fox he wants the two leaders to cooperate on reopening the Strait of Hormuz and ending the war with Iran, claiming China is dependent on Iranian oil.
1: They should want to find a resolution and add more pressure. They also are a supporter of Iran with a lot of military technology, and I would hope the president's going to make them stop assisting Iran with its buildup of ballistic missiles and so forth.
0: DHS Secretary Mark Wayne Mullen tells Fox he wants the president to stick to his promise to make a deal on limiting nuclear armament.
2: It's possible with the pressure that China is putting on. We hopefully can get good agricultural deals moving forward and be able to have a robust economy between both.
0: This week, the president said the ceasefire with Iran is on life support. 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
11: I was born blind, and for a blind person, building a Lego set on their own is practically impossible because all the instructions are pictures.
10: Matthew Schifrin is founder of Bricks for the Blind. He tells the Associated Press that when blind kids can build Lego sets on their own, it's not just a fun pastime, it's liberating.
11: It was truly incredible building my first ever set. This was something that I had thought of as off limits.
10: Schifrin approached Lego to pitch them the importance of accessible instructions for the blind.
11: Lego said we can do 20 sets a year. But I thought to myself, you know, we can do more.
10: Today, Bricks for the Blind has adapted more than 530 sets for blind people, and they post free text-based instructions explaining how to build the sets on their website. Schifrin works with a team of 30 sighted writers and blind testers. Making a set accessible takes a week or two, depending on its size. But Schifrin says they have sets that are as small as 35 pieces, up to 4,000. Amy Morris, Bloomberg Radio.
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0: You know, folks, history's unfolding right before our eyes. The President of the United States has delivered consequential on his promises over and over and over again. Consequential outcomes. And he's at it again. He's flying off the China. You know, that's an 18-hour flight, Mr. Producer, one way. Can you imagine? I don't care what jet you're flying on. That would drive me nuts. It just would. Nonetheless, our system is built on we the people. Like I discussed earlier in this hour, we the people, us, millions and millions of us, individual freedom, free will, individual sovereignty. And so it's up to us, millions of us, to make sure this country's protected, to make sure our president gets the backing that he needs. That's what these elections are about. Very, very important. Now, I want you to join AMAC. Now, why AMAC? Because the Association of Mature American Citizens, unlike other senior organizations, is built around our values that we hold dear, and they fight for them in Washington, D.C. And you don't even have to be a senior to join. Right now, you can join for 5 years, just $47. That's a little more than $9 a month. It's less than a dollar, $9 a year. It's less than a dollar a month. Hello! Less than a dollar a month. Well, what do you get for all that? You get a ton. What do you get? Unlike these other groups I told you, they're solid, and you'll receive trusted news, the outstanding AMAC magazine, money-saving discounts and benefits on travel and insurance like nobody else. 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I want to strongly encourage you to jump in with both feet. 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Join the Association of Mature American Citizens today. You're going to be glad you did. And by the way, in hour two, we're going to have Steve Hilton on the program. I want to help our folks as much as I can. We'll see what happens in the end. But that's not how I roll. That is, no predictions. And we were in supporting Bill Steve Hilton early on. And just think about it. If we can make some advances, if we can win in a few places, particularly blue states, like in New York or California, governors, maybe some mayor's races and so forth and so on, that'll have a big, big effect. We got to fight at every level, folks. We got to push at every level, on all fronts, or we're going to lose our country. We've got to challenge them on litigation. Challenge the Islamists who are trying to build these segregated Islamist communities. That's not how we roll in this country. The Marxists who are trying to destroy private property rights and steal your hard-earned income. We got to challenge that. We've got to fight that. And this war on the Jews by the Democrat Party. That's right, I said it. The damn Democrat Party. This needs to be confirmed.
1: This is a Bloomberg Money Minute. Inflation up 3.8% in April year over year, mostly on skyrocketing prices at the gas pump, but also higher costs for food and rent. And with inflation now the highest it's been in 3 years, the Trump administration is considering suspending the federal gas tax and just released 53 million more barrels of oil from the nation's reserves in hopes of easing prices at the pump. Trump also looking to lower beef prices by lifting import levels. But on Wall Street, with the Strait of Hormuz still effectively shut to tanker traffic, oil today closing 4% higher above $102 a barrel, and stocks were mixed and mostly lower. The Dow today up by 56 points, but the Nasdaq was down 186 on a sell-off in chipmaker stocks. The S&P was lower by 12. And in its next iPhone software update, Apple will let users customize the camera app so you can put controls for the flash or timer wherever you want them. Tom Busby, Bloomberg Radio.
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0: Some House Democrats say a Republican congresswoman should be censured for agreeing with a radio host's description of House Minority Leader Hakeem Jeffries.
4: During an interview with Virginia Republican Congresswoman Jen Kiggins, a radio host said House Minority Leader Hakeem Jeffries should keep his cotton-picking hands off Virginia. Kiggins said ditto. House Minority Whip Catherine Clark and California Governor Gavin Newsom said Kiggins should resign, that the language was blatantly racist. Kiggins said she does not condone the language, but that it was obvious she was merely agreeing with the idea that Jeffries should stay out of Virginia. Jeffries has been at the center of navigating redistricting wars on behalf of House Democrats. He said in response that Kiggins had her chance to disavow the vile, racist, dehumanizing comments, but doubled down, calling it a stunning failure of judgment and leadership. Jessica Rosenthal, Fox News.
0: Amazon launching its 30-minute delivery service called Amazon Now in select markets.
5: Amazon says the super-fast delivery service will allow customers to shop across thousands of items, including fresh groceries, household essentials, among others. The company started piloting the service in a handful of U.S. cities in December and is expanding to new cities, including Austin, Texas, as well as Denver, Minneapolis, and Phoenix, and more parts of Seattle, Philadelphia, Dallas, and Atlanta. 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
0: Fox's Hillary Barsky. eBay is rejecting an unsolicited $56 billion takeover offer from GameStop, calling the proposal neither credible or attractive. eBay chairman Paul Pressler sent a letter to GameStop CEO Ryan Cohen. eBay's board says it had completed its review of the GameStop offer and believes eBay is a strong, resilient business. I'm Lisa Lucera. This is Fox News.
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7: The KCRG TV9 First Alert Forecast. For tonight, mostly clear skies, a low of 47. We'll be mostly sunny tomorrow, a high up to 73. Winds of the northwest tonight between 10 to 20 miles per hour. Northwest tomorrow between 15 to 25. Partly cloudy tomorrow night with a low of 44. We'll be partly cloudy Thursday with a high in the 70s. I'm TV9 First Alert Storm Team Meteorologist Corey Thompson on News Talk 1540 KXEL.
8: Currently, it's 76 degrees on the Voice of Eastern Iowa.
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0: Great to have our friend Steve Hilton back, running for governor of New York as a Republican. Steve Hilton, welcome back. My question to you is this. The sheriff who's running, why doesn't he throw his weight behind you and get out?
1: Yeah, it's an interesting question, Mark. I don't know. He's pretty far behind now. There is a risk that we have a kind of New York-style situation with a spoiler because of the ridiculous top two system we have in California. Right now, I'm leading in all the polls by, you know, a little bit, but not a huge amount. There's a kind of top three emerging. Myself, Javier Becerra, Biden's useless HHS secretary, and then the billionaire climate fanatic, Tom Steyer. We're kind of bunched at the top. And if we're not careful, there really is a possibility. I don't think it's likely, but there's a possibility. You have two Democrats in the top two. Then it's over for California. It's a disaster. And it's not just a disaster for the governor's race, obviously, in the leadership of the state. It's for every Republican running, every candidate for the state legislature, congressional candidates, for the voter ID ballot initiative, which is incredibly important. And so I agree with you, but, you know, in the end, people have to make their own decisions.
0: But there's no indication of that, is there?
1: Not so far. Look, we see each other from time to time at these debates and forums. We have a perfectly cordial relationship. You know, there's still time. I think that would be the right thing to do, for sure.
0: Yeah, because you can even give him a decent position in state law enforcement and so forth.
1: He wasn't a bad sheriff. I'd be very happy to.
0: Yeah.
1: I'd be very happy to do that. We need good leadership. And, of course, one of the big areas we need to sort out in California is the pathetic soft attitude to crime.
0: Mm-hmm. All right, so how's the race shaping up? This billionaire Steyer is an absolute nut job. He's trying to buy his way in pretty aggressively, isn't he?
1: He is, but it's one. I don't know what the exact economic theory would be, but we seem to have reached a point where the more he spends, the worse he does. He's actually spent, wait for it, $160 million.
0: Shocking.
1: In the last few months. It's insane. But he's actually, his numbers are, if anything, going down, not up, or at least he's definitely plateaued, it seems. And you've got Javier Becerra. Becerra has so much baggage. It's incredible. He's mired in a corruption scandal. There's a very real possibility he could be indicted on that scandal. It seems to me that that's a distinct possibility. And so you've got this real mess of candidates on the Democrat side.
0: You really do. I mean, even for a Democrat, you've got a mess. And Swalwell's out. He was a mess. I mean, they don't have any good candidates running. The problem is they have those big numbers. What is the breakdown of the parties and the independents in California?
1: So when it comes to registration, it's mid-40s for Democrats, like let's say 44, 45%. This is party registration. Republicans about 25%, independents about 20%, something like that. When it comes to voting, however, it's been very stable for the last 20 years or so that Republicans have not won. It's been around a 60-40 split, Democrat-Republican, pretty much, in statewide races. So that's tough. But on the other hand, we've had 16 years of one-party rule. People are sick of it. The number I always look at is that right track, wrong track number. Is the state going in the right direction, wrong direction? The last governor's race, 2022, that number for wrong track was mid to high 40s. Today it's mid to high 50s. There's a majority of Californians know that we need change. And so this election really is all to play for. And I think that we can get people out. Again, I'm running on a very simple platform, very much like the president's, focused on working class people, small business, cut your taxes, no tax on tips, first 100 grand tax-free, a home you can afford to buy, $3 gas. These are practical things that actually everyone can get behind.
0: Let me ask you a question. It's not about me per se, but when you come on a show like this or on TV and so forth, does it help? Does it have some impact?
1: Very much. Very much. We've got to be, you know, it's a very big state, and you've got to get the message out. I think it's one of the reasons I think I've done well is nothing more than hard work. You've got to travel the state. It's a big, big state. I've been on the road now for a year, and we're doing town halls. Even there, you can see the impact of getting the message out. You know, at the beginning of the year, we would do events, and there'd be, I don't know, 70. First event I remember was in Pasadena. Probably about 75 people came. Now the numbers are 600, 700 at each town hall. It's really growing. And I think it's all about getting the message out because people are busy. It's a fragmented media market, and it's a very big state. And we don't have a ton of money like the unions have, and then we don't have the Democrat machine. And so it's absolutely about getting out there and making and reminding people that we're there, and you can, mm-hmm. We can do this. It's good. I think a lot of it in California, Mark, is about a sense of belief that it's possible. Republicans in California have almost given up hope, and there's this feeling that, well, your only choice is to put up with the insanity or just leave the state. And I think part of what I'm trying to do is just with the energy that I'm showing, just give people a sense of belief that actually there are enough of us sane people to turn the state around. And I genuinely believe that, but we've all got to show up. I mean, right now the ballot's out. Everyone listening in California, you got to vote. Don't think it's not worth voting. It is voting. There are more of us than they think, but you got to send your ballot in, vote as quickly as possible, and then we can cross you off the list. We don't have to bother you. It's very important to actually show up and vote.
0: So the people are voting right now?
1: They are. The ballots are out. There's a month of early voting in California. So ballots went out, a few days ago. And we've got absolutely, the votes are there. You've got to do it right now. Don't leave it to the last minute. That often happens. And then they don't remember, and it's just, run out of time. So we might as well use this system. I don't like this system. I don't understand why we can't have election rules like we used to, voting in person, show ID, all of that stuff. But we got to make the rules work in our favor, and so let's use early voting and let's get it done.
0: Very, very important. So people get these ballots automatically, as I understand, and they should be looking for them now, and they should turn around and vote as quickly as possible. That's your point. And
1: exactly.
0: I think it's very, very important. Yeah,
1: it's very important. And one other thing, Mark, if you can believe it, there are 62 candidates for governor, 62. And they randomize the order that you're on the ballot.
0: Let me guess, you're number 57 or something.
1: Well, some people have said, oh, you're not on the ballot, Steve. That's because I was on the second page. It depends where you live. They randomize it. Of course, it's California. They make everything super complicated and bureaucratic. So don't give up. Sir, you've got to hunt for Hilton. Find my name and vote for me.
0: Yeah, it's not hard. All right, Steve, we're all for you, man. We're going to keep bringing you back because I think you have a real shot at this. And people want to help you, Steve Hilton. Where do they go?
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0: Seems simple enough. Folks, California or not, wherever you are, let's help our buddy Steve Hilton. 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We will be right back.
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9: The KCRG TV9 First Alert Forecast. For tonight, mostly clear skies, a low of 47. Will be mostly sunny tomorrow, a high up to 73. Winds of the northwest tonight between 10 to 20 miles per hour. Northwest tomorrow between 15 to 25. Partly cloudy tomorrow night with a low of 44. Will be partly cloudy Thursday with a high in the 70s. I'm TV9 First Alert Storm Team Meteorologist Corey Thompson on News Talk 1540 KXEL.
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